0: to make sure that even the same consumer, if they're really dedicated walker, they might have two carts for different reasons, right? You might say, hey, this is the one I travel with. This is the one I leave at my club. Or just, hey, no, I'm not that person. I'm like, I got one. We know that a multiple cart person player is going to be a rarity, but we want to make sure that there is, like I said, a different why. Because you feel differently buying different things and you buy them for different reasons. We also know that golfers all over the world, you know, Americans are different. We've got space, we've got room to put things. You know, we go talk to our friends in Europe or Australia and they say, no, we keep things more compact. Our cars aren't as big. You know, we have lockers that we put these in. So we know we have to address the global aspect of it as well, because we are a global brand. You know, we're distributed all over the world. So these can't all be American golf or North American golf insights.
1: You had mentioned right at the top, you know, the game of golf is different, how we interact with it 6 years ago, mm-hmm. 10 years ago, pick your time period, but it's changed. But also in that time period, the number of people who are participating in the sport has accelerated rapidly because of what happened in COVID. People took up the game, and people who were long gone and have come back, or people who were never involved have gotten involved and now they're obsessed with it.
0: Yep.
1: What percentage of those people are people that don't even know about push carts and the benefits of them? And how do you speak to those people who are either prodigal sons and daughters or people who are fresh to this?
0: No, that's a great question. And it's interesting because my background is advertising writing. So that messaging is very, very important and something I'm very keen to identify. And we knew we had to target at the same time a couple of different segments. And that's hard to do, you know, and it's almost counter to anything I would have done in my past, where it would have been like one story, one target. Anybody else that gets it, great. But we had two challenges, and you know, those challenges were get people off their butts, get out of the cart, right, and start pushing. So there is a lot of communication about the freedom from the cart path, right?
1: Yeah.
0: Joking about, you know, the worst three words in golf are cart paths only, and talking about how you're going to play better and you're going to enjoy it more in a fun way where we, you know, you'll see the advertising coming out. I think you saw some of it when we were in Orlando. Just basically talking about how like everybody plays at a different level, but bringing your cart with you is, you know, pushing your cart is going to make it that much more enjoyable, and you're going to get better and still have fun. So we're trying to not full tongue in cheek, but certainly have fun with people and, you know, joke about it. And then there's the other group, and this is a smaller group, but it's a very influential group, and it's mostly guys, but it's, you know, we all know that person. It's, they've got a Jones bag, right? And their sticks, you know, they're single digits. And we even talked to, you know, guys on the NCAA teams, like the Big Ten tournament was out here. It was at Pumpkin Ridge a couple weeks ago. And we went out and talked with those guys, did a lot of great work with folks at Michigan State. And some of those guys just say, no, I'm carrying my bag. I'm not going to push. Masculinity, aesthetics, tough guy thing. And I said to all of them, asked to all of them, and we actually had this line in the campaign as well, is I say, but the best players in the world don't carry their own bags. The underlying, the unwritten question is, so why do you? And challenging that notion of, you know, we've heard it all. Oh, what do you guys think of people who push a cart? Oh, they're hacks. They're old. You know, it's not cool. So we know we're up against that. We're not trying to be cool. We're just trying to be a really, really sensible, smart, chosen option to enjoy the game more. Honestly, not burn yourself out. Save your back for the back nine is something we say a lot, you know? So it's common sense, but what we do in marketing, it's behavior change, right? It's getting people to either do more of what they're already doing, stop what they're doing and try something new, or, you know, so that's what we're talking about.

0: we're always going to have, you know, the click your mafia is very real, right? You go on social media and the push card and click your mafia, they're out there. We, yeah, of course, want to serve them, but we want to grow as well. So either take your bag off your shoulder and put it on a click your cart, or get your butt out of that seat and enjoy the game a bit more.
1: I have noticed anecdotally, maybe the last year or two, and maybe it's just the function of where I'm playing my golf, but I have noticed more places offering a push cart option as part of a fleet of push carts. And they're,
0: yep,
1: rather fundamental. They're very basic.
0: Yeah.
1: But they offer
0: some two wheels. Yeah.
1: Right. Nothing fancy, but yep, you could push it. And maybe even the occasional three wheel. But how do we get as a golf community from the conversation of when you make a tee time, walk or ride, to carry push or ride instead?
0: Yeah. No, that's a great question. I like that. It's asking the questions and having the open, honest conversations. But a lot of times, like, you know, in sport, I grew up, you know, learning it and believing it. You know, the athlete is the hero. The athlete is the influencer. We talk about influencer marketing for the last several years. And we've been doing that for a long time before that with athletes. Some schools like Stanford did a survey. They did a test with their men's team to see if pushing instead of carrying improved their game. And it did. You're in the industry, you've seen a lot of the articles. There are a couple of good ones that have come out even recently about the benefits of pushing, the benefits of to your game. It's been proven you're going to score lower, and you're going to be more connected within your game. So getting that out there, having those conversations, behavior change is hard. Most of us don't want to do it ever. Most people get kicked and dragged kicking and screaming into any kind of change. And especially golfers, we're so ritualized, right? We're so traditional and habitual. I got to have this here and this here and that there. So we understand we're being disruptive to the conversation a little bit, but not disruption for disruption's sake, right? Disruptions for making it better for people. So we view the influx of golfers as, I mean, like anybody in the industry, but we view it as a great opportunity to get them before they've had the conversation or before they've kind of been indoctrinated into, you know, nope, if you're a good golfer, you carry your bag.
1: Which, by the way, I push, I carry, and I prefer not to ride, but occasionally I will ride. I've played with people who do any or all of those things, who are very good, and all the way up to stink, the worst you've ever seen. It does not seem to be any correlation whatsoever between your mode of transportation and your capability as a player. So how on earth did that, and this is probably an existential question, how on earth did that happen in the first place where someone decided if you do X, and I'll throw in a whole bunch, I mean, there's a whole bunch of other things like that in golf. If you do X, then you are a pariah, or you're bad, or you're not cool. Or hip. How did that happen?
0: That's a great question. I think probably it stemmed back to the old school carts. Like I can still in my mind see my grandfather pulling this like rusted jackknife of a cart out of the back of his, you know, like Chevy whatever, and being like, here you go. And it just looked cheap, right? If you think back on some of those old school carts, like, you know, they're still around and they serve a purpose, because not everybody, like, you know, can drop $340 on a cart. They're expensive. I think it probably stems back to that. It was for, this is going to sound terrible, but I think it was for old folks and for women, right? If you were a man's man, you either had a caddy or you drove, or you carried it yourself. And, you know, that stuff is so antiquated and so far behind us. The changing, you know, we're not trying to change culture, but we definitely are definitely trying to change the conversation around this. So that's my theory. I don't know. I think ClickGear did some great work in changing that and just presenting the push cart as a different entity, as a different creature. Make

0: it look different, make it feel different. It's not that rusty old thing that somebody bought at, you know, insert random sporting goods store here in 1975. It's a cool SUV.
1: Yeah. Yeah. I mean, we went a long way from mom wagon minivans and, you know, absolute unit SUVs to pretty much everyone has an SUV and no one has a car anymore. So
0: right.
1: Things can change. Styles can change. Tastes can change. Yep. But like you said, once you, if you are a utilitarian kind of person and you see the benefit and you feel the benefit, then that's probably the quickest way to convince people. So, all right, last question. What does Click Gear do to get more people to experience the joy of pushing without necessarily upfront having to commit that $340 to then fall in love with their purchase?
0: Great question. Lots of different ways coming at it. I'd say number one is product innovation. We talked about earlier, making sure that we've got a variety of options so consumers can, there's an entry level. There's a super executive, you know, platinum level. There are other things we didn't even talk about electric, and that's part of the conversation going forward as well, as everyone is going to expect. So it's innovating strategically so that that product construct that most consumers don't think about, because it's, you know, it gets built behind the magic curtain at places like Click Gear and Nike and wherever. But that's the consideration set that goes into that. And then continuing to have the open conversation and challenging golfers to try something new and try something different by giving it our local that we all go, oh man, look at that swing. She's just incredible. Or look at how far he hit that, right? Getting them to embrace the push cart revolution, if you will, I think will start to go a long way as well to diffuse that myth of great golfers, good golfers, committed golfers don't push a cart, they carry it. Or they ride to make it more, you know, faster. It's hard being in the middle sometimes, right? When you're on the extremes, we're trying to create that very meaningful, strategic, neutral area, if you will. I'm never the one that's inclined to go to a neutral area. But when the two extremes are out there, finding that middle, I think can be really powerful.
1: Well, John, thank you so much for spending some time talking to me about Click Gear and your role in everything, kind of building this brand back up and building up new models. It's really, really exciting. Love to have you back on as the stuff you can't talk about becomes more public knowledge. And
0: I'll let you know as soon as I can.
1: But we'll keep having this conversation. I think it's an important one, and I think people should really know the benefits of having a push cart that they can rely on and really love. So thanks for coming on with us. Really appreciate it.
0: I really appreciate you asking me to come on. It was a great conversation we had, and I look forward to having more.

0: had, and I look forward to having more.
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6: Hi, everyone. Welcome to the Bag Room. I'm Ryan Balanchi. It's great to have you here with us. Today, we've got a cool show talking about golf ball compression and a new, well, relatively new and unique way to measure it with a new device, at least new to me, from Rimac Golf. That has a really cool backstory to it. That kind of goes into the auto industry and then kind of weaves its way back to golf. So our guests today are Richard and Booth Platt, and their family business is Specialty Auto, which you may or may not be familiar with, but that's the jumping point to get into what is Rimac Golf and their golf ball compression testers. So Richard and Booth, thanks for being with us today. Can you guys kind of give the backstory of why you went from and still operate Specialty Auto, but to get into the golf world and to create this specific product to test golf ball compression?
7: Sure, I guess I'll take that because I was the one at the very outset. Specialty Auto Parts basically makes parts for Mustangs, Camaros, muscle cars, etc. It's one of the largest suppliers in the automotive aftermarket space in that field for performance. You can buy the parts at AutoZone, etc. And among that product line, there is a tool that is used to measure valve springs. And a valve spring is a spring that kind of looks like this. And an engine will have 8 of those. Sometimes there'll be one inside. It'll have 16 of those. And when those are installed in engines, they have to be precisely the same. And so that has been something that's been important in the engine building world going back to 1930 at least. And there's a device that was patented in 1930, which looks roughly like what you see right here. And this is the device, and it can apply pressure on springs that are up to 1,000 pounds. So you have this little device that can apply 1,000 pounds of pressure. It is patented, and the patent was 1930, so it must have expired around 1946. It's a very difficult machine to make, and they apply the pressure. They make sure all the springs are correct. They put them in the race engines. After the races, they pull them out, they check them, and they know they're off to the races. And in those cases, those race engines, you're talking about engines that might be 100,000, 250,000. You're talking about races that might have millions involved. In many ways, auto racing is larger field than golf because it's just so all-encompassing. Anyway, so this is the standard of spring testing and has been for decades and decades. And then one day I was in the office on a Saturday.

0: Saturday. The owner sometimes works on Saturday. And I just, for no reason at all, decided to take a golf ball and just pop it into one of the machines. And I thought, that's interesting. I had a sleeve of balls, so I put another one in the machine and I got a different reading. And then I put one more in the machine and I still got another reading. And I thought, that's really odd. So I did it again, and I got that. Actually, that machine had been kind of kicking around, and so the following week we got a so-called new machine, and I got the same identical crazy readings that I got on the weekend. So taking one of the taking the highest and the lowest compression ball, I went out to the warehouse, held them up 6 feet, let them go, and guess what? One of them always was a little bit higher than the other, every single time. So then I went and I bought a low compression ball like a Callaway Super Soft and a high compression ball like a Titleist Pro V1 Left Dash and dropped them. And when you do that from about 6 feet, you get about an 8-inch difference. Well, you don't have to go to MIT to figure, well, maybe they're not going to putt the same. And so the big takeaway, of course, is I have always thought that when one of my putts is short of the hole, it is not my fault. It is the ball's fault. And you know, when JJ Spaun putted from 30 feet in the 19 in the 2025 Players, and his 30-foot putt stopped 3 inches short of the hole, that ended up going into a playoff. Those 3 inches cost him $1.775 billion, and he will never know without a machine whether it was him or the ball. So basically, that's how this thing came about. And so what we did is I got tired of the ball rolling off the surface on which I put it, because obviously balls roll right off and springs don't. So then Booth got in the game, and it had been out since 1940, actually, which is the scale you're familiar with, which goes from, say, 30 to 100 or so.
1: So Booth, what were kind of the big alterations you had to make to fit this for a golf purpose as opposed to an automotive purpose?
2: Well, that's a good question, Ryan. There's about 36 steps in the conversion process from the automotive version to convert it into the golf ball version, including taking parts off and putting parts on. But in addition to the calibration, you're changing obviously from PSI, which is a unit that we measure springs in, to Rimac units, which are an arbitrary unit that we created. So, with that said, it's an interesting process, but we get it done, and now you've got a nice looking product that's more appropriate for, I don't know, more of a retail environment or any type of place where you would be checking golf balls, something that might not fall off the countertop and things like that, all been taken into account.
1: Now, if I
2: Yeah,
1: remember
2: actually.
1: right, the unit is 19 pounds. So I'm assuming this is going to be something that's going to sit in a workshop if you're if you're a golfer, an amateur golfer who just likes to work on their own stuff, or if you're maybe a professional golfer who just wants to make sure that the equipment they're using from one event to the next, golf ball wise, is actually consistent.
2: Yeah, it's definitely a tabletop mount device for any place you want to put it.
0: But actually, that's a very good point, because we know some people, especially some of the pros, might really want to have it on site. And so when you buy it in a carton, and the carton has molded foam, two big pieces that are precisely molded that fit the machine. Curiously, it also has a couple other little cuts in it. And if you were to take the molded foam and the device out of the carton in which you get it, it happens to fit into a specific Pelican case. And of course, that means you can now carry your machine around in the Pelican case to wherever you're going, and it is super easy to do.
2: This case has wheels and a handle like luggage, so you're not actually carrying it like a suitcase, but it makes moving it around a lot easier.
0: But you know, actually, though, Booth, one of the things to talk about is, of course, when we drop the balls and we get these different, we got the different heights, then the question is, well, that's great, but what's really happening with putting? And so to that end, we came up with an idea, and it involves a steel ball. And this can be seen on the Rimac.com website. So what we do is we take a stimp meter, which is familiar to a lot of people, but we do something a little different with it. We put the steel

0: all here at the high end of the stimp meter, and then at the bottom end we have the golf ball. Now remember, if you're testing different balls, you have to strike it with identically this, a same identical force. Well, in order to do that, of course, robots are out there and so forth, but this is something so easy to do and everyone can understand. So basically, you set the stimp meter at a specific height where you know that the thing is going to go, and then you just let go, and like this, boom. And that is going to strike that ball every single time with the same force. And so what we found, of course, is that the low compression ball rolls, oh, 15, 17, sometimes 20% farther than the high compression ball. So, and then people say, well, what's the real distance? Well, that can be 29 inches on an 11-foot putt. It can be 6 feet on a 40-foot putt. And we often joke, well, maybe only pros need this, but I'll tell you, when my chip shot from the edge of the green is 6 feet short, I don't need it to be 12 feet short, and so this helps everybody really.
1: Yeah, I mean, there's a really critical. I mean, this is for every club in the bag, but particularly chipping and putting. If you're the kind of person who vacillates from one golf ball model to the next, and you pick whatever is in your bag or whatever you found, and it doesn't matter to you. Well, it actually does matter because the compression leads to different performance characteristics,
0: Well, that's
1: and
0: it,
1: that.
0: Ryan. Our big discovery is the impact on putting and chipping. Booth can explain that because clearly everyone came up originally, and what did they ask?
2: Well, I mean, exactly. Everybody asks, how far is my drive going to go and how's this going to impact my distance? And to be perfectly honest, I'm not totally sure I know the answer about what it does, compression and how that works with your long game. But obviously we don't have the machine to study that. But on the short game, using the steel ball and being able to replicate a putt, we've been able to do quite a bit of research on this, and it's really obvious that what Richard saw by dropping the balls on the warehouse floor and bouncing around, that's more analogous to chipping and putting. And so it became really obvious to us, like, well, what does that mean, and how does that translate into golf? And I think you could talk a little bit about what are we talking about, like distances based on compression and what, how far a ball may or may not roll.
0: Well, yeah, the most important thing, and our it really is the effect of compression on putting and chipping is our single biggest discovery. Because frankly, if you had asked me before whether compression was going to have anything to do with chipping and putting, I would have said, I would have just laughed. I would have said, no. I mean, you don't even compress the ball, right? Well, that is not true. And of course, when you do drop them from 6 feet onto a concrete floor, you can see right away that 8-inch distance difference as it bounces up is significant. And actually, on one of the videos, we measure the height of the first bounce, then we measure the height of the second bounce, and we add the two together, and the total of the height of the low compression ball is actually 50% more than the height of the high compression ball. Well, what does that mean? That means if you're fortunate enough to be playing the plantation course, it's a hot, dry fairway, and the ball hits and rolls, it is going to roll and roll and roll because it has 50% more kinetic energy. And so it does make a big difference in just so many ways. But the most important thing is the chipping and the putting. And the most important thing there is not actually the absolute compression number, but the consistency of the balls that are in the sleeve in which you're playing on a given day.
2: Yeah, I would agree. I mean, as we both, well, we all know this whole game is founded on consistency. So why would you even invite inconsistency into your game when you're already dealing with a ton of inconsistency in conditions and greens and everything else? The only stuff you can control, the balls and the clubs. So you might as well get that dialed in. Otherwise, it's like playing with one hand.
0: Well, fundamentally, I think compression is going to be the foundation of the selection of golf balls going forward. Whether you're talking about our machine or not, that's fine. But the most important thing is just the basic physics. The physics can be really advantageous. If you know all the balls in the sleeve are the same, and your 30-foot putt stops short of the hole, and you've been practicing, it's your fault if the balls are all the same. It may not be your fault.

0: if the balls are different. And that's the one thing that we can remove. And then the other thing is that balls do have different ranges, and they're designed to have different ranges. So when we sponsored the practice range at the Rocket Mortgage Classic 2 years ago, some of the pros were playing with balls that had 84 compression, and other ones were playing with balls that had 102 compression. They knew what they were doing, but when they're playing with 84, they want 84. And when they're playing with 102, they want 102. And for golfers, average golfers, or really any golfers, they can readily determine with some experimentation in a simulator which range of balls is giving them the metrics that they find optimum. Do they want the most carry distance? Do they want the most total distance? Do they want the most spin? Do they want the most apex? So if they were to do that with a ball that's 102 compression, a ball that's 90 compression, 80 compression, 70, 60, and then look at the metrics, they'll know right away which range they should be in. Say, Booth, do you think we ought to look inside a ball?
1: Yeah, that's what I think everybody's been waiting for. They see
0: Yeah.
1: this big
0: Yeah,
1: lumbar sitting here.
0: I brought this
1: Looking for
0: device
1: an
0: because
1: accident.
0: sometimes we want to know, like what's inside, and they, of course,
1: Sure.
0: the balls change from year to year and so forth. So we have this little device here that we can put a ball in like this, and I
1: What is that? A
0: could
1: golf ball just.
0: this is a th this here is a PVC pipe cutter
1: Oh, I
0: actually.
1: mean the ball.
0: And this particular ball, this is a top flight. I haven't cut one of these in half in a long time. Let's
1: Wow,
0: see what's
1: that
0: inside
1: alone
0: it.
1: is
0: Let's
1: exciting.
0: see what's inside a top
1: Hey,
0: flight.
1: is it going to be liquid filled? Maybe rubber bands? Who
0: Yeah,
1: knows?
0: I don't
1: We'll
0: know what
1: find
0: we're gonna
1: out.
0: find. We're gonna
1: Oh, they're
0: see.
1: not Bellottas, boys.
0: I don't know. A top
1: Although
0: flight, you
1: those are
0: never
1: fascinating to cut open and let know.
0: fall apart. I will
1: Oh.
0: say that. Okay, let's see what we found inside. It looks like
1: That's
0: one
1: quite a.
0: big black blob.
1: Yep.
0: Yep, and I don't see any mantle layer there.
1: We should have probably checked the compression on it before we cut it.
0: Well,
1: Now
0: I
1: it's not
0: this
1: anyway.
0: one I had actually marked 88.
1: Oh,
0: The
1: okay.
0: here,
1: Well,
0: but
1: there
0: let's
1: we
0: take
1: go.
0: one of the pick one of the balls you've got
1: All
0: there.
1: right. How about this Max Fly something or
0: Why don't you
1: another?
0: check? Why don't you check its
1: All
0: compression?
1: right. All right. Max Fly model we will look at in a second. Comes in at a shade under.

0: Hey, there we
1: So I don't know
0: go.
1: much about the Max Fly True Fly, but we all we know is that it's 78 or whatever.
0: Yep.
1: So now we put it into the whoops,
0: 88, 88.
1: 88. We put it in here, and we'll give it a little bit of a go like this, and we'll give it a little bit of a squeeze.
0: Oh, look at it, it's a runner.
1: Yeah, but you know, I don't want to put my finger in this sucker.
0: Yeah,
1: Yeah, you
0: trying to
1: definitely
0: eat
1: don't want that. I have the manual PVC cutter. You definitely don't want to pay the price.
0: it.
1: Yeah, no, this would be a little more exciting. We don't want to make the show that exciting, Ryan. No, we don't
0: Blood
1: need a
0: and
1: liability claim.
0: gore all over the place. So now we've got sort of an orange, and I see a gray layer
1: Yeah.
0: between the cover, so this might be what considered a three-piece
1: I set
0: possibly.
1: up a three-piece ball.
0: Yeah,
1: It's really
0: three-piece.
1: interesting to kind of see, you know, cutting these open, how
0: This is a two-piece.
1: manufacturers build compression. Because with multi-piece balls, you can, especially the 4 and 5 piece balls that you see now from TaylorMade and, you know, Trixon and Bridgestone, various companies, they try to build some compression with a firmer outer layer and let it get softer in the middle. And sometimes they do a gradient style and they build it out a little bit with, you know, one less piece, but to do it that way. Have you guys found that in doing testing of different balls, is there one way that's a little bit more consistent than another? Like, all right, you found this particular golf ball was consistently solid on a compression number, and it was because of a construction method, or is it by manufacturer, or kind of what have you found in terms of consistency?
0: Probably by model number more. Well, I think the question he's asking is, the Rimac machine compresses the ball quite a bit, so we're giving you sort of what we think is a whole number that sort of, describes the ball being compressed a fair amount. It's not just like a little tap, and it's not
1: That's a very good
0: as if
1: point.
0: we ran it
1: Because
0: over with the
1: when you're
0: pebbles.
1: hitting the golf ball, the ball and the scorecard don't know how many pieces are in that ball. Right.
0: All I know is what its total compression was hit with a specific club. And so by having a device that we can apply the amount of force that we can, and we could adjust it to apply even more force if we wanted. But by having a device that can do that, we effectively meld everything together. Because truthfully, that's really what happens when you strike the ball.
1: Right.
0: Whether it's one piece or five piece.
1: Right, and that plays to, okay, so we're dropping the golf ball from 6 feet and we're getting one result. Were you to hit those golf balls with a driver, you may get a totally different result. So that's gets, that's sort of doing like the one way and another. And so that number that you're talking about, which is the complete number, encapsulates all of that.
0: Yeah, that's what we do is we're giving you one objective variable that you can use to underlie the choice of ball that you want to play with. And then once you know that, you can be sure that you're playing with balls that meet your desired level.
1: How kind of last question on all of this, because I think it's really fascinating to kind of put this in the hands of the consumer. What has the reaction been from folks in the industry? Not necessarily professional golfers themselves, but folks who make these golf balls and put these products out there.
0: We're finding the balls are getting better.
1: Yeah.
0: I observed this recently, and Booth's comment was, "Well, it looks like they know they're under the Rimac microscope." And so we really don't know because we don't work with the manufacturers. We're totally independent. But they do seem to be getting better. But you get incredible outliers.
1: Yeah.
0: And that is something that most people don't realize. Also the description on the box, it may have soft in the name in some way,
1: But it
0: but
1: may
0: it may
1: not be
0: have
1: soft.
0: it's not we I don't want to mention,
1: Right.
0: but we came across one the other day, and everyone would think it's like soup, it would be like really soft, and I think it was in the high 80s,
1: Yeah.
0: okay, or 90,
1: Yeah.
0: okay. And so there's just so much puffery on the boxes. I think we're getting to the we're as I say, we're squeezing the truth out of the balls.
1: Yeah.
0: Yeah.
1: Well, that's a good thing. That's good for a consumer. To learn more

0: about what they're hitting, about what they should ideally be hitting, what works best for their game. Can you guys give folks a place to go for more information if they want to learn more about the golf ball compression tester and more about RIMAC?
1: Definitely. 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But I just wanted to quickly circle back because something you said in the very beginning about how people are going to look at buying golf balls on compression, and circle it back to what you just said about what's on the box and all this puffery that has nothing to do with compression. Well, it's interesting that you say that because, okay, it's very obvious that the product lines are designed around compression. I mean, you just look at this chart right here. You can just, this test shows you where, how it's all laid out. But the interesting part about it is that's the one thing that's not talked about on the box. So
0: yeah,
1: it's interesting. So are we going to circle back around to where we're buying the golf balls based on how the lines are designed, or the way we're doing them now, which is just by brand and price?
2: Yeah, and actually on RIMACGolf.com, there's a lot of data on there, and it's increasing all the time. And you can see very clearly how the manufacturers have lined up their compressions. And that's not evident just by looking at the boxes, and certainly not by looking at the point of sale merchandise aids that are in the stores. And so, it's really possible with our numbers to make very informed choices.
1: Yes.
2: And I think in the end, this is really going to be a major contribution to the golf game. And you know, Ryan, you're not so old, but you might remember once upon a time there was the Wilson 90.
0: Yeah.
2: And
0: professional 90s, DT 90s. I was thinking about that as we were talking. All kinds of balls I used to play that had numbers.
2: Maybe you were in kindergarten then, but somehow you knew about it. And those balls, they got away from that when they went to the solid core.
1: Solid core, yeah.
2: But you know, the physics doesn't go away, whether it's wound or whether it's solid or whether it's one piece or five piece. One of the things we're going to do is we're going to cut these balls, and then we're going to check the hardness of those different rings or pieces of check the hardness as you work your way to the middle, and really see very clearly what differences there are between the outer pieces and the central core. And that's going to be very interesting. And it's going to be interesting to see whether it ties into the overall number, which is really all that counts.
0: Yeah. I mean, the more data that a consumer can have, the better. They can better understand what actually they're using. I mean, if you guys can make a product that would tell me the actual stiffness of golf shafts too, that would be a great follow-up product, because that's a whole other conversation to have about how whatever is flexible or senior or stiff or none of that. There's no standardization to that either. So
1: all relative terms.
2: At the golf show, we had a guy come up and he wants to buy the machine to do something with Little League baseball bats. And he says they never get quite right until they've been hit 300 times. So maybe he can put it in our machine and he can knock out 299 times before he starts.
1: Yeah.
0: See, we got a product that has way more uses than
2: It's great also, you know, for squeezing anything you happen to need to squeeze. So,
0: that's right. That's exactly right.
2: Yeah.
0: Fellas, really appreciate you coming on today to talk about this with me. I would love to do a follow-up about this as you get more and more data, and we can kind of talk through that too, and just kind of give consumers a better idea of what the matrix really looks like for them as they're kind of making decisions about the golf balls as they play, and make them a little bit more of an informed consumer as well.
2: No, that's great, Ryan. And as this thing works its way through the market, we'll keep you informed, because I think pretty soon you're going to find out that some pretty big names are holding this machine in their basements.
0: Yeah, and hopefully I'll be having one in my workshop not too long from now and do some of this content research for myself, which I'm pretty excited about too. So
2: that's great.
0: Fellas, thanks so much. Really appreciate it. And we'll certainly have you back on again soon.
1: All right. Thank you very much.
2: Bye-bye.
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5: Hey everybody, welcome to Grilling at the Green live from the Portland Golf Show here at the Expo Center way out in North Portland next to the Columbia River. We'd like to thank you for joining us on all the streaming platforms this afternoon. It's always a pleasure to come to the PDX Golf Show. A couple of quick thank yous here. We'd like to thank the folks at Weston Kia, home of the Weston Way. And you know what? They service cars and sell cars to all over the country, not just here in Portland, and also to Tualatin Auto Body, where quality is never an accident. So my first guest today is Burke Nelson from Orange Whip. If you listen to our regular show, Grilling at the Green, on the various platforms, Burke has been on before. He's quite an accomplished golfer. He also helped invent and promotes currently the Orange Whip training device. We're going to talk about that. But one small thing that you might not know about him, he's a brewmaster. So we're going to get into that too. Hey, buddy, how are you?
6: Good light on the master.
5: Well, I know you like the brew.
6: I do like the brew. Well, I like beer.
5: Yeah.
6: And now as far as brewing, this was my first attempt this year because I felt like it was, I like to cook. I like beer. And I thought, what better way to combine those two loves than to brew a batch of beer? Yep.
5: And how did it work out? We'll get into that.
6: Yeah.
5: First of all, I want to, you've got extensive experience in the golf world.
6: Yes. We know that.
5: You tried your hand up at the upper levels, the mid levels, the lower levels, and you've had some success at all those. You've also caddied on some important events.
6: No, I never caddied.
5: Oh, I thought you caddied.
6: Nope. I hired the caddies.
5: Okay.
6: Yeah. Okay. They work for me.
5: Okay. Uh-huh. All right. I must have been confusing you with somebody else.
6: Oh, no. The owner. So one of the stories that we went back to is the owner and the inventor of the Orange Whip, Jim Hackenberg, caddied for me.
5: Okay.
6: And so he was the one who used to caddy on tour years and years ago.
5: All right.
6: That's for a good friend. And we can talk about that story. That's actually a really interesting one.
5: Yeah, but you also know out there now, you are representing Orange Whip. And
6: yes.
5: You're not just here. You're everywhere with that.
6: Right.
5: Pretty much.
6: Right. Connecticut, Florida, Arizona, Oregon.
5: Yeah.
6: My favorite state.
5: Well, you live here.
6: Yeah,
5: so that's my favorite. I would hope it is your favorite state. Anyway, let's give them a summation. How did they come up, Jim and you, come up with the Orange Whip and with the process and the development of that? And then we'll get into some beer stories.
6: Well, I'm not going to take any credit for the development of the Orange Whip. I am just in the promotion of the Orange Whip as a sales rep, as a director of instruction. But Jim invented this thing on his own. And it's a wonderful story where Jim used to he was, he was kind of like a struggling pro, and he was trying to find his way. And he had this friend from North Dakota, where he was born and raised, that qualified for the PGA Tour. And back then, he qualified through a rare circumstance called the Battlefield Promotion. And his name is Pat Moore, and he won three tournaments on the nation.

0: Jim's like, I'll do it. I'd love it. That'd be great. So they go on out there and caddy, and Jim quickly realizes that he likes Pat, but Pat practices for hours. And that's one reason he made the PGA Tour, because he was just a range rat, as they call him. And he just sit his bag on the range and he hit the balls for hours. Well, Jim got kind of bored of doing that, so he'd always put the bag by the player swings that he really loved. And that was Ernie Els, Jeff Ogilvy, Fred Couples. Mm-hmm. And so Jim would just sit there and watch these guys hit balls, and they made it look so easy and so natural. And that was complete contrast to the other world that Jim lived in, that when he wasn't caddying, he was giving golf lessons at Martha's Vineyard.
1: Oh, boy.
0: And so he went from the best golfers in the world giving lessons to the worst golfers in the world. So he lived in between these two worlds, right?
1: Right.
0: And so that's where the beauty that Orange Whip came from, is he wanted, don't tell Jim this. I hope no one here on this station tells Jim this. I don't think Jim is that great of a teacher. And so I think what Jim did is he had trouble conveying his thoughts across with, like, how he tried to get his swings, the students sure. to manipulate their swing. So this is where Jim's brilliant. Is he came up with a idea, and this is where he's good at. He stews on stuff until he finds the solution. Jim came up with an idea on how his students could feel the swings that he saw on those tour players. He saw that they pause at the top, that they're swinging at the target, right? There's no wonder the golf ball went at the target. They're swinging at the target. While most amateurs, they swing over the top, and they're swinging to the left, and they're hoping the ball goes straight. So Jim developed a tool to help them feel the swings that they saw on tour, and that was the Orange Whip Trainer, or the rudimentary version of it. It used to look like a medieval weapon because it was kind of an alignment stick, and it had weights on both ends, counterweight and head weight, and his students would swing it, and two things happened. The first thing is they immediately got better. They started getting that tempo in the rhythm that he was seeing in the tour players, and the second thing was they wanted to buy it from him. They're like, this thing's awesome. I love it. Can I buy it? He's like, yeah, here, $99. I'll make another one in my garage tonight. And so he did, right? And the next day he came out with another Orange Whip, and that student would buy it. And guess what? You know, I was just thinking about this today. We still sell them for $99. That was 18 years ago that happened.
1: Wow.
0: And so at the show, they're $99. Show special, of course. But the Orange Whip Trainers, the genesis of it was Jim living in between these two worlds of the best and the worst golfers in the world.
1: It's kind of like at this table.
0: Yeah.
1: Best golfers. The crew here at Grilling at the Green, they are Orange Whip aficionados. Uh-huh. We do that. Uh-huh. The reason I like it, of course, you know where we live here in the Northwest. We get a lot of aqua from the skies.
0: We do.
1: And you don't always want to go out in there. But on my back porch, I've got an overhang, and I can use my Orange Whip, and I can make it work, and I don't have to go out in the rain.
0: Jeff, I the longer I get along with golf, the more I think about this, that I hear my name announced right there. I'm going to be on stage pretty soon.
1: Yeah.
0: But the secret to good golf or better golf is really through reps, repetitions, right?
1: Right.
0: And so here's the problem. As we get older, those reps are harder to accomplish because it's cold outside. Because we're sensitive, right? We're more sensitive.
1: Oh, yeah, we're very cold
0: outside,
1: sensitive.
0: It's wet outside. It's muddy. The mats hurt when you hit on them. But I still have the drive to get better, and I know the secret to getting better is through reps, but I just don't want to go through all the rigmarole to do it, all the uncomfortable things.
1: Right.
0: So the Orange Whip is a great medium to get those reps in, but, you know, in your living room, in your home office, whatever it might be. And so it's a beautiful medium for improving your game without having to go through the sacrifice of being outside and nasty weather.
1: Yeah, and you know, you're not carting a bag around, you're not doing anything like that. Going, mm-hmm. You can just take it and, just like I said, stand on the deck, stand on your patio, stand in the front yard if you want. But
0: right,
1: it's very easy to use. Okay, beer stories.
0: Okay, beer stories.
1: One in particular.
0: Yes,
1: you had some success, and I'm going to tee this up by saying, no pun intended, but you saved a divot.
0: Yeah. This is kind of fun, because, you know, it's in golf world, it's really interesting in the professional golf world,
1: right?
0: You're a senior when you're 50, pretty young.
1: Yeah.
0: And so all of a sudden I turned 50 and I've been introduced to all these, new golf events. I'm playing, you know, I'm good enough. I'm, I'm,

0: qualifying for the senior PGA Championship, the senior U.S. Open. And a good story is 2 years ago, I played in the senior U.S. Open at Newport. And just being there is a privilege. I'm playing with the guys that I idolized growing up, right? There's Steve Stricker, there's Vijay Singh, there's Ernie Els. I mean, the guy that really, the genesis of the Orange Whip is there, right?
1: Right.
0: And they're all out there, Bernard Langer, they're all out there hitting golf balls. And then there's guys like me, right, that work from home and brewing beer in their off time. And so I'm sitting on the range, and so I'm having so much fun. But here's where the beauty happened is I made the cut. And then when you make the cut at one of these bigger tournaments, now it's just me and all those guys.
1: Right.
0: It's not all the little sublings like me. It's just me and then Ernie Els and Jeff Ogilvy and all those guys. And so I'm like, oh, this is fun. So senior U.S. Open, long story short, I played great. I made the cut. I finished 16th. Awesome. I even hold out a shot in that tournament. That's not the story we're going with this one. I hold out a 4-iron on this par 4. So this last year, I played in the PGA Championship, the senior PGA Championship at Congressional Golf Course. And once again, same scenario, all these great players. I'm on the range with them. I make the cut again. Awesome. I'm a pig in mud, right? I'm having so much fun. And I'm sitting there, and during that second round of the tournament, I have a pitching wedge into the eighth hole, and I just hit it so good, and it landed a few feet past the cup, and it spun back in. And, you know, my hand goes in the air, I toss my club, I give my caddy a high five, and then I think to myself, I got to have that divot. And so it was a good feeling divot, too. So I had him have my caddy grab the divot. We put it in the golf bag. I made the cut, played the tournament. It was great. I went home and I put the divot in a little dish, right? Organic soil. I'm treating this thing really sweet because it's from Congressional. It's where all the senators play.
1: Oh, yeah.
0: Right?
1: It's
0: all the congressmen. It's a cool golf course. So I'm brewing. I've decided I'm going to brew my first batch of beer this year. And I am so excited. And it's winter time. So I'm thinking an amber ale would be really good in the winter.
1: Right.
0: And I'm like, okay, you know, every batch of beer that I always see people make at home, they always have a special ingredient, right? They gotta make it something that's their own.
1: Right.
0: So that, you know, you follow the ingredient list. Once again, I'm a cook, so I look at the ingredients, I follow it, but you have to put in your little taste, your little something,
1: a little
0: right?
1: Quarter spoonful of cumin or something, whatever.
0: Right. Yeah. And so, you know, and I'm getting to the point where I'm putting in the hops, and it's calling for these Cascade hops and all these beautiful flavors, and I'm like, you know what would be great and give this beer some signature taste? It's some grass clippings from that divot that I took at the Congressional Golf Course.
1: Yeah.
0: And so I take some grass clippings, and I put it in a little bag, and I put it in that beer and that wort as it's, you know, boiling, is doing its thing. And, oh, man. And then I had it, you know, ferment for whatever, like 30 days, and then it gets done fermenting, and I bottle it, and it's resting in its bottles, and I'm so excited. And oh, you know, it was mid-April by the time I had my first glass of beer from that batch. And do you know what? It was the worst beer I've ever had in my life. It was the worst beer. It was so bad. I still got 40 bottles of it. And so,
1: doesn't U of O or OSU, because you live pretty close to both of them, closer to one than the other one, but I know they have huge science programs.
0: Yeah,
1: that,
0: yeah.
1: You know, for like anomaly type poisons.
0: Yeah,
1: things
0: yeah.
1: like that. You could probably, you know, say here.
0: Possibly.
1: Analyze
0: but,
1: this.
0: But I had to, you know, I always had to have a name. You got to have a name for your beer.
1: Right.
0: And so I thought, you know what, this is going to be the name of this beer is going to be the Eagle on 8 Amber. Eagle on 8 Amber Ale. And so it's to me, it's the most beautiful beer I've ever made in my life, even though I can't drink it.
1: It's beautiful.
0: Yeah.
1: It's beautiful, but non-consumable.
0: It's kind of beer syrup. It's a little syrupy.
1: Is it?
0: Yeah. Yeah.
1: Was it Poana grass or what was it back there?
0: You know, rye. It was rye.
1: Rye?
0: Yeah.
1: Well, it's perfect.
0: Yeah.
1: It's perfect for alcohol-based entertainment.
0: Well.
1: Yeah.
0: I don't know. It's not going in any future batches, but it was worth an effort.
1: Are you playing again this summer?
0: I'll be playing tournaments, but I'm not currently in the senior PGA Championship. I didn't qualify. I'm so mad at myself. But this year I am going to try to qualify for the senior U.S. Open again and hopefully make the cut and go beyond and go better than 16th place. And I would love to win that thing. That would be fantastic.
1: You get that. You call me. I'll come finish out the tournament as your caddy.
0: Oh, that'd be fantastic.
1: Yeah.
0: Yeah.
1: And I will actually buy you something to drink, like beer, so you don't have to put grass in it.
0: Yeah, yeah, right. Okay. Yeah. Oh, here's a good story just to finish this thing off is when Jim Hackenberg caddied for me at that U.S. Senior Open, you know, once again, I told you I took 16th place. Jim came to me after the tournament and he said, "That's the best finish I've ever had as a caddy."
1: Really?
0: Yeah. So all his years as caddying, his players never finished better than 16th.
1: Well, you were talking about range rats and stuff. Yeah. Anytime somebody says range rat, the only thing I can think of is Vijay Singh.
0: Yep.
1: You know.
0: Yep. And you know, and it was funny at that U.S. Senior Open. We sat and we had one of our meals with Vijay, and we're talking. We got him some orange whips with some club heads. He wanted some club heads on the end of it, so we sent him a few of those things. But he's kind of famous for a video for hitting a golf ball with an orange whip, which is unbelievable. But
1: kind of like those guys that hit them with the rakes out of the bunkers and stuff,
0: you right? Know,
1: that type of thing.
0: Yeah, right. Yeah, right. On one foot on a ball.
1: Well, you've got to go get ready to get on stage.
0: I do.
1: Here at the Portland Golf Show again, and Burke's going to be giving a. What are you talking about? Orange whip? Or
0: you know, I'm not talking about the orange whip, but it's. I'm kind of going a different angle here. That in this world of golf right now, we've been inundated with speed training, and everything is about swinging faster, faster, faster. And something that the orange whip brings to the table is we're a heavy, we're a slow trainer. We're the opposite of speed.
1: Right.
0: And the thing with speed training, and this is goes with running, let's say if you want to build a faster runner, you just don't have them run faster, do things fast. You have them run in sand. You have them run uphill. All that is slow training, mm-hmm. resistance training, as they call it.
1: Mm-hmm.
0: And so we're more of a resistance trainer. And so the angle I'm going to talk about on stage is one about the reps that I talked about earlier. But also about being a slow trainer and having that resistance training and how it's a benefit to if you want to swing faster, you got to work on both ends of this pendulum.
1: Well, and I think it's important too, Burke, is that as you get older, once you qualify for the senior division, if you will, and I'm more than amply qualified for the senior division, not with my golf, just with my age. But the point is, you can't. Normally, the mere mortal probably can't get that swing speed up there anymore.
0: Right.
1: You know,
0: right.
1: And it's not practical to even try to do it. You could hurt yourself.
0: No, but you just want to swing hard enough where you're, fast enough where you're still in balance.
1: Right.
0: And you don't hurt.
1: Yeah. That's the trick. That last part is the real trick, man.
0: Yeah, right.
1: It's just what it is. All right, man. Right. Well, it's good to see you.
0: Jeff, thank you very much. Yeah, I appreciate being here.
1: We will see you again. We'll be down mooching stuff off you at your booth.
0: All right, please do. I got an orange whip for you. We got a 250th USA anniversary orange whip. That looks fantastic.
1: That's mine, Pete. That's mine. That's not. I got him one last year. You know, I got him an orange whip. But he got the orange special, right?
0: That's cool.
1: All right. Go have some fun on the stage.
0: Thank you very much.
1: You bet. Burke Nelson, everybody, from Orange Whip. Great guy. Good golfer. Lousy brewmeister, but other than that, he's pretty good. But he's doing that here. A couple other folks to say thank you to. The Snell Golf Ball people, Dean Snell, Jason Almeida back there like that. I don't know if you can see this. I've got a Snell Golf Ball right here. This is one of their Get Some packs like that. We've got samples of everything here at the Grilling at the Green Booth. But Dean was pretty dang influential in making the Titleist Pro V series there. And then a few years ago, I think about 14 years ago or so, he started his own golf ball company called Snell Golf. They are direct to you, so direct to the consumer with, you know, no retailers involved like that. And they're tour quality balls. I will say that. I play with them a lot. I have a lot of friends that play with them now, so we want to say that. And also Carsley Golf, home of the Reimer. See if I can uncord it here. This little gizmo here is good for your stance and alignment, right? You can measure it, you can put it in your bag, you can dismantle it if you want to. It's very easy to work with. Self-descriptive in a lot of facets, but that is the Reimer right there. And so we want to go to carsleygolf.com. like that. Ryan Geary should be coming up from OGA here any second behind me, and some of the other folks we're going to have this year, today we're going to have Dave Grill from G6, that's Delta Putts there, Paul Herschel from First Tee in Oregon, I think, Dick Stevens should be popping by here, go Beavs. Burke left his Oregon State decanter there. So those are some folks that we'll be talking with here shortly. And also, tomorrow is Women's Day here at the Portland Golf.

0: show. So we're going to be talking to quite a few of them, and we happen to be just next door to the LPGA Amateur Golf League right here. So those ladies are going to be visiting with us also. It's all good. Welcome back to the Grilling at the Green special live broadcast from the Portland Golf Show here at the Expo. Want to thank everybody that supported this show. We'll talk to some more about them a little bit. He's my friend. He also works about three blocks from my house. And he's the GM of the Oregon Golf Association home golf course, Ryan Gary. Hey, buddy.
1: Jeff, how are you, bud?
0: I'm good. So you usually skate on these things if you possibly can. I know you. You usually show up for one day for, you know, two-thirds of the day, and then you're gone like a bullet, man, like that. But we got you this year.
1: You got me.
0: Okay.
1: You got me. I'm your neighbor behind you. So you're easy to find.
0: Just reach. Yeah. You said you had a tub of candy. I said I was a tub of candy, but I can just reach through the curtain now. When you've got a membership organization like the OGA, there's two parts to it. There's the actual membership as part of the association, and then you manage the home course. And how important is it for like the OGA to be at an event like this? You got lots of golf courses here all pitching their wares, and they're all great. You know, we love to see them all. But when you've got the parent organization, as it were, and then you're the father of the parent organization as far as the golf course, how important is that? And then you can tell everybody what the hell you do.
1: Yeah, it is very important for the OGA to be here. It's a great awareness piece for us to be in front of all these golfers. A lot of folks either don't know about the OGA, they don't know they are OGA members, whether it be through their home course. But basically, as an OGA member, that's anybody that is a handicap, a person that has a USGA gin handicap through a club in the state of Oregon, or there's multiple online options that are for clubs as well. But basically anybody that has a handicap in the state of Oregon post scores is considered a member at our golf course, and all OGA members receive 20% off on all their daily green fees at the OGA golf course. Not to mention there's it's a very good opportunity for us to talk more about what is going on at the OGA, what's new. A lot of exciting events coming for the association this year, hosting a number of championships, but same with the golf course. Busy season with tournaments at the golf course, both OGA events, high school state tournaments, you name it, we'll host them all.
0: And then putting up with derelict members like me who wander in the afternoon and say, hey.
1: But sometimes you come with barbecue.
0: Yeah, so, sometimes they do come with barbecue.
1: It has its perks.
0: So what is a day like for a general manager? But I know it can be varied depending on what's going on, whether it's tournaments or membership stuff or whatever. But just an average day for Ryan, what time do you get there? What's the first thing you do? What's the last thing you do?
1: Yeah,
0: I know what the last thing I would do would be hit the bar, but I don't think once in a while. But what is that like for you?
1: It's always fun. It's unpredictable, which I love. I got into this business just because I love the people and the business of being with people and working with people. The business of golf is a lot of fun. So unpredictable in a lot of ways. Sometimes, this time of year in the winter when we're short on our seasonal staff, you might find me out picking up range balls on the range.
0: Right.
1: You might find me doing a project, painting something around the clubhouse. It's not always just sitting at a desk and pounding on the keyboard. So, we have a great team of managers through the OGA golf course. My head pro, my ops manager, my superintendent, we're pretty much the full-timers throughout the winter, so we get through. But, first thing in the day is try to check in with the golf shop and be there to be a face for those folks that are playing golf for that day. And then knock out some of the things I need to and be around to help out in any way.
0: Did you ever find your missing table and pairs from last year?
1: No. That one went missing after the tournament. I think a sponsor packed that up and brought it home with them. So we paid the damage and loss fee on the rental.
0: So how much do you actually get?

0: to play? I mean, once in a while, I know in the fall when things are calmed down a little bit, and I run into you and you say, yeah, I got to go out and play 9 real quick, yeah, or I played 18. And when nobody was on the course, and you can do it in a couple hours, you know, really just keep, you know, powering through.
1: Yeah.
0: But there's an old saying in the golf business that the more you get involved, the less you get to play. Is that true?
1: It's very true. Yeah. It's, I love golf. I wish I had more time to play. I always laugh because my family back in Minnesota, my brother's, he owns and operates a family owned insurance agency, and he plays a lot of golf as an insurance agent. I never wanted to get into the family business, so I decided I wanted to go run a golf course, thinking I'd get to play all this golf. Well, that 10, 15 years later, that's not the case. My insurance brother that's in the insurance biz plays a ton of golf, and I don't. So for me right now, it's 9 holes here or there. I would love it. I love a 9-hole round to sneak out after work when I can. Most of my time is not allowed for that now, mostly because I've got little kiddo at home and another one on the way. So full-time dad, part-time golfer.
0: So what's your absolute favorite thing about being the GM, and what's your absolute least favorite thing about being the GM?
1: I would say my favorite thing is, you know, simply the interaction I have with guests, positive interactions, being a part of a team. We've got a great team of folks I've already mentioned that have been around for a long time. And I feel like we've got a great dynamic of a lot of really talented, skilled people that work really well together. And I love my team. When I started this job, I've been here for going on 10 years now, and I never saw this as a 10 plus year job.
0: I think you're a lifer, but now,
1: buddy. We'll see. But yeah, it's been a good run. And least favorite thing, you know, it's probably as much as I hate to say it, the things that go wrong. We don't have a building maintenance person, so I've kind of quasi become this maintenance guy as well. So you know, you got a toilet that backs up in the middle of the day, then someone's got to deal with it.
0: And what about that elevator deal?
1: Elevator, we're working on that. Actually, just got the proposal signed to get that repaired, and the repair number on that would knock your socks off. So,
0: yeah.
1: Yeah. The things that go wrong with buildings and roofs and elevators, it's hard.
0: So how have things changed, Ryan? I mean, we talk about this a lot on the shows about the evolution of the golf business and how things have changed, not in just in the last 10 years, but, you know, go back further, from the advent of Tiger forward, you know, golf's got this huge surge.
1: Yeah.
0: And it's gone up and down. And then it happened again when COVID came around.
1: Mm-hmm.
0: What do you see as the most important changes that have happened, and maybe to benefit golf courses and course management, just say in the last 8 years?
1: Yeah, that's a great question. I will, just a little quick story. I was at the PGA merchandise show in Orlando in January. It was the first time I had been there in years. Last time I was there was probably 8, 9, 10 years ago. And a lot of the discussion and education pieces that were discussed at the show I had been to years ago was like, how do we get more people to play golf? How do we get more people to play, be involved, and get the clubs into kids' hands? And every course operator was searching and looking for ways to get more rounds. Little did we know that, you know, a global pandemic in 2020 was going to be an answer to how do we get more rounds. And this year at the show, a lot of the education pieces were talking about how do we really maximize, you know, our tee sheet, and how we've got all these players here. How do we maximize our returns? How do we keep these people playing golf? How do we get more people involved still? But it's a lot more now. The education was a lot more now about operating more efficiently and really being smart with your tee sheet management. But Tiger. You mentioned Tiger. That's a great point. That's the number one name and reason why I got interested in golf in the first place. I wasn't a kid that grew up at a country club or had access to clubs or played a lot of golf when I was a kid. I played every other sport under the moon, but Tiger was moved the needle for me, man. Tiger was an inspiration, and I loved watching Tiger play golf. I think the professional tour now, we've got some really, really great players. Scotty's a really great great leader for professional.
0: You kind of got the Scheffler deal going too.
1: Yeah. I don't play like him, but
0: I wasn't going to go down that road, man. I was just saying you got the look. Well, Ryan, I think you do a great job at OGA there.
1: Thanks,
0: even though I'm prejudiced because.

0: friends, but it's a great course, and Ryan does a super job of managing the course. And by the way, on that maintenance thing, I know a guy. You know,
1: yeah.
0: I know a guy. Yeah. He just got back in the country, so legally.
1: Okay.
0: So. It's all good.
1: All right.
0: That you don't know what I'm talking about, folks, and we're going to leave it that way. But it's not what you think. Anyway, Ryan, thanks, buddy. I appreciate it.
1: Thanks, JP.
0: All right. Next up, we're going to have Paul Herschel coming in from First Tee. We're going to be talking to him. Paul's always been a good friend of the show. First Tee in Portland has done a tremendous amount of work around here. But we also want a couple more people. That's my mic. There you go. Painted Hills Natural Beef, raising beef at nature's pace with no hormones or antibiotics. I've been working with the folks from Painted Hills Natural Beef a long time here. We're just getting our bearings here today, so bear with us, folks. Also, Birdie Ball. We got Birdie Balls right here. See this? See this little gizmo? If you want to practice in your backyard or the park or the living room, even if your wife, maybe your wife's not home, so maybe that's the best time to do it. Anyway, use these. These are Birdie Balls, and you can go to birdieball.com. They also make some great putting greens. I have one. Paul Herschel from the First Tee of Oregon. Hey, buddy. How are you?
2: Jeff, how are you doing?
0: I wasn't sure you were going to make it today.
2: Well, you know, one of the life lessons that golf teaches us is that time is very important.
0: Yeah.
2: So I appreciate you bumping back my tee time.
0: Yeah. Well, that's not a problem. Sometimes it's a little difficult to get people to show up on set when they're supposed to around here because they forget. What's new with the First Tee of Portland?
2: Well, the first thing is the First Tee of Oregon. As of last year, we were grateful to accept an invitation to expand our service area from Portland and Eugene to across the state of Oregon and
0: cool.
2: Southwest Washington.
0: And this changes things how? You've got more clientele, you've got a more geographical area, but it also probably costs more money.
2: It does cost more money. And as you know, as a 501c3 nonprofit, we are operating entirely at the generosity of our donors, both
0: right.
2: corporate partners and individual donors. And with the service area comes this amazing opportunity. So many more communities, so many more areas that have very little exposure to golf. And once you get outside of the Willamette Valley, there's a lot of rural communities in Oregon that maybe don't have a golf course. Maybe there are populations of kids that aren't really thinking about golf, don't understand golf is available. So we are trying to figure out how best to tackle that. And the primary way that we are doing that is through our schools program. So we have a schools program where First Tee HQ partnered with SHAPE, which is the Association of PE Teachers, essentially. Mm-hmm. They took the First Tee program, adapted it to meet grade level standards for PE. And the idea is that we partner with PE teachers in elementary and middle schools, a focus on Title I schools, and we get golf delivered in PE classes. And so the benefit of that is that everyone in the school gets to try golf. We're not just responding to kids that maybe have parents that are interested in golf, or the kids are like, hey, mom, where's a nearby golf course or golf program? So it provides access for everyone.
0: I got to tell you, I'm impressed with that just for the simple fact that it's don't take this the wrong way, but it's a ball and stick sport. And they had taken so many of those ball and stick sports out of PE curriculums for the many years now, the cost, what have you, like that. And I'm really glad to see that working with the hand-eye coordination and all that stuff for these kids. I think it's very cool.
2: Yeah, and it's becoming, I think, more and more clear to all of us here in Oregon that there is a massive funding crisis in the public school community. School districts are facing gaps in funding that they haven't faced for years, and enrichment activities and even PE is threatened in some school environments. So
0: right.
2: schools don't have a budget to bring programs like the First Tee school program in. But even though we're a nonprofit, there are some expenses. We use snag equipment. I'm sure you're familiar with the oversized plastic heads.
0: Right.
2: The equipment's not cheap, it's expensive, and there's costs associated with the curriculum. So what we did last year is we created this program called Teeing Up Schools, and it was a fundraising program that allowed us to generate some funds to subsidize the costs for schools, mm-hmm. with a focus on Title I schools. So now what we're doing is we're reaching at the new

0: the communities, identifying Title I schools with high populations of kids that are underserved traditionally, and looking to partner with the PE teacher to expose them to golf.
1: Cool.
0: Yeah.
1: So how much golf are you playing?
0: Less and less as time goes on.
1: Ryan and I were just talking about that. The more you get involved, the bigger your job becomes, the less you actually pick up the clubs.
0: Well, you know, I've been a member at Willamette Valley now for since 2017, and it's a place that is near and dear to my heart. Just a wonderful golf club, wonderful community. So my sons, fortunately, 12 and 9, have got the golf bug. So we're definitely trying to get our rounds in. But, you know, you work in golf usually means you play less golf than you would like.
1: Right. We have a tournament coming up. The big poster behind me for the North Valley Challenge, which is something I've kind of spearheaded now for the last couple of years. And our last tournament of the year in August is at Willamette Valley Country Club. Right. And that's where the North Valley Challenge year-end awards will be given and all of that. And the winners will get some of like this cool stuff behind me, like the Badger Barrel cookers and the Squares golf shoes and cool. Snell golf balls and all that cool stuff. So
0: that's awesome.
1: We've got a little connection there.
0: Yeah.
1: Great. I love Willamette Valley.
0: Yeah, it's a great club. Great course.
1: Where do you see First Tee of Oregon now? Or what would you like to see 3 to 5 years from now?
0: Well, definitely rooted in statewide expansion. You know, for us, we care a lot about access to golf. We care about putting golf clubs in the hands of kids that don't have traditional pathways to play golf.
1: Right.
0: So I mentioned the school program as being on the front of that effort. I think as we establish more schools and more communities, there will be a demand for kids to continue their golf experience outside of school.
1: Right.
0: And so we'll be looking for partnerships in certain communities where we can offer programs for kids in the same way we currently do at the Children's Course and 7 other facilities.
1: Cool.
0: So I think that's the vision. Short term, what we're trying to do is make sure that we're building in a way that's sustainable and that we're not just chasing one-off opportunities or things that are flashes in the pan.
1: And we're, you know what I'd like to see? Just as you were sitting down, I was talking about Painted Hills Natural Beef and great friends, great sponsors for years. They live in a little town called Fossil.
0: Yeah.
1: Okay. And Fossil's a place you can't get there from here, more or less. All right.
0: Yep.
1: But they have a 6-hole golf course there.
0: So I'm really glad you brought that up because Fossil caught my attention this week because we are writing a grant application based around what's called the Distress Community Index. And that's a score that they assign to zip codes right. based on how distressed the community is. And Fossil is one of those communities in Oregon that is fairly high on the Distress Community Index. And I was looking at Fossil thinking, you know, how in the world is First Tee do we get to Fossil? And how do we support kids in a community like Fossil? So to understand that even in such a small rural community, they have a golf facility is pretty cool.
1: It's 6-hole course. Pete's been there with me. I've been there. I've played a couple tournaments there before. It was built by the lumber company.
0: Okay.
1: When they sold the mills and the housing and everything. Because, you know, where you talk about a company store and the company owning, that's really what it was back there. They sold the mills. They sold the house. They dismantled them all and sent them further east to way over by the Idaho border. But they couldn't do anything with the golf course. They can't dismantle the golf course. So they're in Kinzu, which was the name of the little town, if it were, as it were. There's a 6-hole golf course. You got to play it 3 times. For years, it was the only PGA-rated 6-hole golf course in the entire country.
0: Yeah.
1: And it's very interesting. You tee off way up, and then you hit up and you do. It's kind of fun. It's kind of funky. But I was just thinking out loud, like, you know, the younger kids that go to, Fossil Primary and like junior high, because then they go to like Condon to high school. But they could get some experience up there at mm-hmm. that course.
0: Yeah. And from our perspective, the best way to start is in their local elementary or middle school.
1: Yeah.
0: Get some introduction to golf, develop that curiosity, and then create a pathway for them to then join an exposure or an experience on a green grass golf course,
1: right.
0: like the 6-hole course you're mentioning. What I love about 6-hole courses and 12-hole courses, I think those guys are way ahead of their time because just from a time perspective, playing six holes versus

0: nine holes and 12 holes versus 18. You still have the flexibility to play 18, but I think a lot of developers are realizing, you know, just the cost of land acquisition, the cost of maintenance, less chemicals, less water. There's a lot of advantages in that.
1: There is. There is. And Pete, it's pretty up there, isn't it? Yeah. Yeah. And you might putt across an elk crack or something. You know, you might do that or be chipping over some raccoon stuff. But, you know, it's pretty cool.
0: Yeah.
2: That's a free drop.
1: Yeah, it's a lot of free drops up there like that. Really towards the last question here, Paul. First Tee, there's a lot of programs. I think First Tee is the biggest of that type of program. Can we continue to sustain that growth with First Tee?
0: Well, First Tee nationally has 150 chapters. So big organization, serves I think it's almost 4 million kids a year across the network. So very well supported across the golf industry and the founded by the PGA Tour with the support of Augusta National, LPGA, PGA of America. Everyone is invested in First Tee.
1: Right.
0: So I think nationally, the organization is doing really well. At the local level, like any 501c3, we're entirely dependent on our next fundraising cycle. We're also dependent on the generosity and the skill and the talent of our volunteers. We have a large number of volunteers. At any point in time, we could have 30 or 40 volunteer coaches. And so, you know, it takes a village to deliver First Tee programming. I will say, as you know, and I think everyone here in the industry knows, that as a golf industry, we experienced a huge boon around COVID.
1: Yeah.
0: And, you know, it's leveled off certainly, but it's still a lot of positive things that happen in the golf industry. And I think golf has managed to reformat itself to be more entertaining and accessible online. YouTube golf's grown massively, different ways for kids to see golf, be inspired by it, and look at ways to get involved. And at First Tee, we try and partner with the golf youth, the junior golf space overall. So we're very closely partnered with the OGA and Youth on Course and other initiatives. So for us, First Tee layers into all these other programs. It's not an
1: either Youth on Course, basically the Jacobson
0: initiative
1: like that with Peter and David, that's been huge around here.
0: Yeah, it's fantastic. And we're actually hosting an EJ Play Day in June, which we're proud to do every year. And we have an arrangement with the OGA that provides access for kids that are active in our program to Youth on Course. And we're heavily encouraging kids to use Youth on Course. In our case, what's special about the children's course, as you know, is that it was really designed as a safe and inclusive space for kids
1: right.
0: to come and play.
1: Right.
0: It's not just for kids. It's
1: right.
0: for adults as well. And every round played at a children's course supports kids. But what's cool about it is that when kids are in our programs, we basically treat them as members of the children's course. So they can come and play anytime for free, not just that hour a week or hour and a half a week they're in class.
1: Well, and you got a new facility there too.
0: Yeah, we have a new building as of 2022, which is just a wonderful platform for what we're doing. So if you haven't been down to the children's course in the last few years, definitely come down and check it out.
1: I'm going to take you up on your lunch offer there.
0: Yeah.
1: You have good food there?
0: We don't actually have food. We have limited food in the building.
1: Yeah.
0: But we create access to be able to bring food trucks in. So when we have special events and so forth, we can bring food trucks in. And we're really close to Oregon City, just off of 205. So lots of local lunch spots.
1: As you can tell, I'm into food.
0: I want to come to your house and barbecue on the birdie ball green. That's my goal.
1: We can do that, too. That's true. I have it right behind where we film all the barbecue stuff. There's a birdie ball green right there, and it works out great. Especially, sometimes it takes a long time to cook the barbecue. So, so you got to do something so you can practice your putting.
0: That's part of the experience.
1: Paul Herschel, it's been a pleasure,
0: my friend.
1: Thank
0: you, Jeff. I appreciate you.
1: Been a pleasure. We'd also like to thank the folks at Squares Golf Shoes. Squares, if you haven't had any, have never tried them, they've got a kind of a square toe box. They really didn't make it bigger as far as area, but they redesigned it

0: to give you more comfort with your shoes. So those are Squares golf shoes there. Like I said, also the boys up at Birdie Wrap, see this little stuff right here? You get sores on your fingers when you golf. 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So go to birdiewrap.com. And, again, from the top of the show, we'd like to thank Weston's Kia out in Gresham, home of the Weston Way. 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Dave is here. Dave is here. What are you, the Keystone Cops? Just come in here. Yes, you're late. It's all right. There you go, buddy. Dave Grill from G6 Products, the home of the Delta Putt.
1: Home of the Delta Putt. You've used that a time or two, haven't you?
0: Yes, I have. We have one right here. You see?
1: Yes, you do.
0: Right there in the front.
1: Perfect. Right
0: in the front. So how's the golf show?
1: It's the first day. Great. First day. We've had a lot of traffic coming through. So, yeah, a lot of old guys that are not old guys, but. You know, guys that have bought a Delta Putt come in and
0: like repeat customers.
1: Repeat customers.
0: Yeah.
1: The problem is the thing never wears out. So, you know, it's like you can hit it a million times and it's not going to wear out. So I got to come up with a.
0: So here's something for you. You do a time released, like, chemical or something. So after 2 years, it dissolves it.
1: That's. I'll work on it. You work on that, and I'll give you I'll give you a commission or something.
0: Yeah, I passed college chemistry. I know that.
1: That's good.
0: So you've been in this business now for a while. Tell us about why you would come to an event like this. This is a very consumer-driven show versus, like, you know, on TV you see the PGA show in Florida.
1: Right.
0: That's more of the commercial side, the professional side of the industry. This is more for the consumer.
1: It is.
0: Is it a good thing for you to get out in front of all these people? Because you're going to do this, you're going to do Seattle, you've got some other stuff.
1: Well, it, you know, when you look at everything on the social media, we're here, you know, we'll post that we're down at the Portland Golf Show, and, you know, it promotes the show, it promotes us at the same time. So it actually, you know, provides, you know, a lot of future content for the next, you know, month or two. It just allows us to get in front of people that have never seen it before and, you know, drives them to the website. They'll pick up a card and stuff like that. So, you know, from are we making a huge amount of money being here? Probably, you know, if we can break even on it with the booth cost and all that stuff, you know, that's a win, because you're getting the exposure.
0: Right.
1: You know, getting in front of people that may or may not have ever seen it before.
0: Well, and we, you know, being in the Pacific Northwest, a little different than a lot of people come by and they look at, like, the birdie balls and they go, what are those? I mean, birdie balls have been around for pushing 30 years, you know, and they're nationally acclaimed, but yet people still don't know them. And so you got to get them out there, put them in their hand. You know, tell the story. And it's the same with all the stuff we have here.
1: Right.
0: Snow golf balls to the Reimer to your Delta Putt to the Birdie Wrap, everything like that.
1: Exactly. So, yeah, we've been coming, I think, probably 10 years now to the show. And I plan on, you know, I plan on coming next year, too. We're going to be up at Seattle next week. And I've never, you know, gone away from the Portland show or the Seattle show thinking, oh, that was a total waste of time. We're always getting something out of it. You meet somebody that may know somebody that wants a whole bunch of custom ones printed for their business.
0: Right.
1: Yeah. So you just don't know, but it's great exposure. It's a great show. I thought turnout today was great.
0: We're just getting warmed up too.
1: Yeah. So
0: I will tell you folks that, Dave has always been a superb supporter of my work on these tournaments for veterans and law enforcement and kids. He's always been there for me with the Delta Putt.

0: We're not looking to do much modification. The only one, and I probably, you're a first. You're the exclusive reveal on this. What I'm actually thinking is on the, you know, the next go round, we've done enough of these that the molds, you know, they only last, or, you know, you can only run so many units before you got to replace the molds.
1: Right.
0: They're still great, but there's going to be a time here before too long that we're going to have to probably retool. So I might make this has three protrusions on it, three different skill levels, but I might just make one and have it adjustable so that you can adjust it for your preferred, you know, distance for your preferred skill level.
1: How would that work on the engineering side? Don't have to give away trade secrets, but I'm trying to envision that, and that's
0: so the injection molding would remain the same. We'd lose two of the protrusions,
1: right?
0: Which this thing is very well balanced. Doesn't matter what side you're using, it still tracks. If you hit a good putt, it's still tracking straight down the line. But tour sides, you've got 1 degree of difficulty. Pros 3 degrees, and amateurs 6. I'd like to, you know, if there were one in between the pro and the tour, and get it like, you know, 2. I know a lot of really good golfers would love to practice on that because it gives them enough margin that they can really perfect their stroke.
1: Mm-hmm.
0: But it's like 1 degree, but 2 degrees on it would accentuate when they've made a key mistake.
1: Yeah.
0: On their face angle. So we're looking at that.
1: I still think the chemical dissolvement of the mat, so that you force people to buy a new one every couple of years. I think
0: I like that idea. I'll put you to work on that.
1: Biodegradable.
0: But
1: yeah,
0: the other thing, the mats we can make, you know, we do a lot of custom work. We can make the mats whatever size you want, whatever graphics, you know, if you want it on them. So that's always an option for people.
1: I like it. Could you do one with the North Valley Challenge?
0: Give me some artwork and I will.
1: It's right there. Right there.
0: I can't take it off the board. You got to send it, you know, send me some artwork and we can throw one together for
1: you
0: that.
1: You do stick figures? My skill level with artwork is stick figures.
0: We can find somebody that will guide us on that.
1: So how's your golf game real quick?
0: It's kind of non-existent right now. We've had some elderly parental issues dealing with, and I actually need to talk to you, see if you've ever seen, I've had a horse that had a sarcoid.
1: Yeah.
0: That grew out of its heel.
1: Yeah.
0: Never seen anything like it. It's the most bizarre thing.
1: We can talk about that up the air. I don't want to make people sick here.
0: My point being, it's, you know, Dr. and him and all the other critters we've got, I'm hoping that within the next couple of weeks, spring's coming, that I'll start getting back out at least a couple of days a week. But up till now, it's been like, if I get out a couple times every quarter, it's been great. So
1: I've been out once this year.
0: You're ahead of me.
1: Just once. That was in January. And by the way, I'd like to say hi to my buddy Steve, who's in Hawaii. He's over there for a month. He sends pictures every couple days.
0: I'm jealous
1: like that. Anyway.
0: Yeah.
1: Delta Putt. Tell me your website and stuff.
0: 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Either one will get you there.
1: Yeah. And if you're coming to the Portland Golf Show, stop by, see Dave.
0: Absolutely.
1: Come see us first.
0: We got it. Yeah, come see Jeff, then come see us. We got a bunch of putters, a bunch of mats out. You can try it. It really is one of those products that until you physically use it, it's kind of hard to grasp. How is a triangle related to golf?
1: Yeah.
0: But swing on by. We'd love to see everybody.
1: Well, we would too. And we're going to be running short on time here in a couple of minutes. Tomorrow, Dave, it's Women's Day here. At the golf show, we're going to have lots of ladies speaking up on the stage. We're going to have lots of lady guests here.

0: One guest that probably most people haven't heard of. We're going to have Dr. Lisa here. And Dr. Lisa has a company called the Funky Mulligan. Okay. And she makes very cool stuff out of golf balls. What you probably didn't know is she was a world-class surgeon and retired. But she's a pretty good golfer, too. But she makes tables, tabletops, trays, bottle openers, of course, all this stuff with golf balls. So we're going to be talking to Dr. Lisa tomorrow. And she's here.
1: Is she speaking?
0: I don't know if she's speaking. I doubt if she's speaking here. She's kind of quiet.
1: Yeah.
0: But I get her to talk. You know, like that. And we're going to have Monica Olson here tomorrow. We're also, I think Carolyn Inglis is going to be with us tomorrow. These ladies here from the Amateur Golf Association, the LPGA Amateur Golf Association. Yep. Somebody from their organization is going to be here talking with us. So we're going to have a whole litany of ladies tomorrow on the show. And I think it's very, very cool. I love to see the women in the golf industry.
1: I do, too.
0: So anyway. I think we're going to call it a wrap today here from the Portland Golf Show. This is our live Grilling at the Green. You can see it on all the social media platforms. You can also find it at Golf News Net. It's going to be an edited version, and you'll be able to see it also on not just my Facebook page, but the Grilling at the Green Facebook page and the North Valley Challenge Facebook page. So there's going to be lots of media content out there besides YouTube and LinkedIn and all that stuff. So Dave, I appreciate it, buddy.
1: Appreciate you having me on. It's always good to see you, buddy.
0: Yeah, always good to see you. Okay, we're going to call it a wrap for the day from the Portland Golf Show. Thanks everybody for watching and listening. We won't let our guests cut. And this didn't have anything to do with Dave, but we had a lag time in getting a couple guests here. We'll work on that tomorrow. We're going to stake them out right here. All right. Till then, go out, play some golf, have some fun. Most of all, be kind. Take care, everybody.
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0: Hey, everybody. Welcome to a live edition of Grilling at the Green from the Portland Golf Show here at the Expo Center in North Portland. Today is Women's Day here at the Portland Golf Show. And it's been a great day so far. You can listen to this show if you're catching us today, and later on they'll be there for repeat broadcasts on like LinkedIn, Facebook, YouTube, Golf News Network, our partner back east. Thank you, Ryan, for working with us here, and we'd also like to thank

0: 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You might have one, but they'll fix it for you. So my first guest today is Monica Olson from Little Bird Media. Monica is the co-director of the up-and-coming LPGA Portland Classic, the Standard Classic this year, out of Columbia Edgewater, August 13th through the 16th out there. It's a great tournament. What is it, 55 years this year? 55 years. Anyway, welcome, kiddo.
1: Well, thank you.
0: Yeah.
1: Nice to be here.
0: How's the tournament kind of lining up this year?
1: It's lining up really well. We've got the Standard as our title sponsor, and they are, everything's really rocking and rolling with that.
0: Yeah. So what can people expect this year when they go there? Since you guys have assumed the wheel, so to speak, that each year things get a little better. There's more things for people to do. There's more interaction with not just the pros, but people all through the event.
1: Yeah, well, we are doing very similar to last year, but like you said, every year it gets a little bigger and better.
0: Right.
1: Even just attendance wise, last year we had awesome attendance, and we anticipate that more. Even just being here at the golf show is like, people are coming up to us and saying, "We've never been. We went last year for the first time, and we're coming back." So, but we've got the Family Fun Zone is going to be a little different this year. We're teaming up with the first team, and they're going to help us run it. So that's wonderful, because they're in a great alignment with that. We had the Sports Bra pop-up last year, which was the first year that we had had that, and they're coming back again.
0: That was
1: back by popular demand.
0: So, I think that's great. And I think that, you have are you still having the kids tournament on Saturday?
1: Yes. Yes. Yeah. The Les Schwab junior tournament.
0: Yeah.
1: Girls junior tournament. Very popular.
0: That's great. If you've never been, that's a great thing for the young ladies to participate in. And some of the tour pros actually come over there, and they don't really give them golf lessons, but they interact with them. They motivate them, tell their stories a little bit. And, that's something that I know Monica and her crew at Little Bird have worked hard on for that. What would the, if somebody's never been and, they've heard about it, it's been around for a long time, obviously, but they go, I know how to get tickets. That's easy enough. But what do I do? What can I do when I get there? Is it just, they've never been to a golf tournament. What do they do? Do they follow a group of players, or do they just sit in the stands, or what do they do?
1: Well, you can do all of that. We have some people who have never even set foot on a golf course before that maybe feel a little intimidated about walking into a fancy country club, right? But it's really welcoming for everyone. So whether you are following a golfer, like you said, you could follow along, you could be part of the galley and follow a player, and you can get pretty up close and, up close to the players and watch that. Or you can, there's food trucks. You can grab some Portland's best food trucks there. And you can Family Fun Zone, like I said, Sports Bar pop up. There's lots of things to do.
0: Yeah. So what's your field starting to look like? I know it's early. It's still basically 6 months off, but I know that a lot of I've had the fortunate pleasure to interview a lot of the players over the years coming to Portland and then once they get here. But coming to Portland's always kind of like a big deal to a lot of these players.
1: It is,
0: It's getting later in the season, but it's such a lovely course. The event is run superbly.
1: Yeah.
0: I can't say enough nice things about it. But how's your field stacking up?
1: Well, it's very early, and we won't know much about that until it comes a little bit closer. But we love where our stop on the tour is in general for those players to be coming. Canada's right after us. It's before the Solheim Cup is picked, so we really like that. There's something new this year, though, that just got announced by the LPGA that has to do with players that I thought I should share. So we just found out that the LPGA created 4 new exemptions, and those exemptions are for the winners of the, I'm going to get it wrong if I don't read it, the RNA, Augusta National, and National Collegiate Athlete Association. So there's going to be 4, and they get to play in our tournament. So the LPGA chose the Standard Portland Classic that's their
0: kind of launch that thing.
1: Yeah.
0: Yeah, that's very cool. And you can watch it on Golf Channel. The LPGA's worked hard with the Golf Channel

0: And they've got a lot more coverage this year, and going forward it will increase. But you get 3 hours a day, mm-hmm. which normally they do kind of an hour, maybe two highlight deal.
1: Yeah.
0: And then you're, and it's late and all that stuff. And I know we're on the West Coast, so broadcast companies, you know, located on the East Coast, there's always that time thing you got to work around. But that's really good news.
1: It is really good news. And, you know, So another thing that is really exciting is that there's been a huge investment into the LPGA on the Golf Channel.
0: Mm-hmm.
1: And so starting this year, you know, when you watch men's golf on TV, you see the TrackMan and you see a lot of really good, some technology highlights.
0: Right.
1: And women's golf hasn't had that. And starting this year, you'll see that. So that just makes golf more interesting to watch, and more people will tune in, which is amazing.
0: I like the TrackMan stuff, you know, because you can see it. And if, like you said, if you're watching a men's event, you know, as soon as the ball is 10 feet off the tee, it picks it up and you kind of get the idea. But they'd never had that before for the ladies tour.
1: Right.
0: So let me ask you a couple personal things. I'm not going to ask you about your golf scores.
1: Good.
0: But I am going to ask you, what's the highlight for you being a co-director, mm-hmm. you personally, Monica?
1: Okay. Well, I would say, I mean, it's a huge event. And so for me, the highlight is accomplishing this wonderful event that all these people from across the area come to. We get to host the players and highlight what they do. And so at the end of the day, it's like, you know, after the tournament's done and over, it's a job well done, I think.
0: When you put your feet up and, you know, have a jack on the rocks or whatever.
1: Sleep for a week.
0: Yeah. Tell us about the new title sponsor. Standard, this is fairly new for them now. Mm-hmm. A lot of emphasis again on women's golf. They're big supporters here. I just watched you on stage, and you got Amy, and forgive me, you introduced me this morning, but I can't remember her last name.
1: Oh, Amy Malagamba.
0: From the Standard. What prompted them to jump in? Mm-hmm. This is a big commitment.
1: Yeah. Well, I think, you know, we started conversations early on and introduced them to the tournament. They started coming and they got involved at a little bit of a smaller level to start. And they realized how important the tournament is to the city.
0: Yeah, I think, you know, what I like to see and what you guys are able to accomplish with the Standard is that they don't look... It seems to me they're not looking for an immediate ROI, return on investment. They look at it in the long term.
1: Sure.
0: I work in the very similar aspect of the business that you mm-hmm. do. And unfortunately, sometimes sponsors, not a criticism of, but they look at too much of the short term.
1: Sure.
0: And they come back and they say, well, you know, we spent all this money and we really didn't get what we wanted.
1: Mm-hmm.
0: And I'm sure you have the same retorts as I do. Well, if you did it for 3 or 4 years, you would see that return.
1: Right.
0: But
1: right.
0: sometimes they don't. And it's a business decision that they have to make for their own people and company. But I'm always excited when I see people that, you know, sign longer term agreements and get out there and help it grow.
1: Yeah. And I don't want to speak out of turn and on behalf of the Standard, but I do believe they think it's a long-term investment with some shorter-term benefits too.
0: Yeah.
1: I think they realize every year when they have clients out there and they're hosting and what it does for their employee appreciation, there's a lot of immediate gratification, but also a long-term.
0: Yeah, that's any potential sponsors listening to this, whether it's for what Monica and Lynn do at Little Bird or stuff that we do, you got to look at the long term, really.
1: Sure.
0: I just think that's important.
1: Yeah.
0: When you are working with somebody like the Standard, mm-hmm. and your emphasis again, like on Saturdays with the younger girls coming out to play, and that, you know, to me, the smart money says you work with them now and they will be involved in this years going forward. You know, I think that's a really smart angle to take, or avenue to take. It's not an angle, but I just think it's so important. And of course, we always talk about in the golf industry, say we got to grow the game. Not do we just need to grow the game, because growing the game can be, I'm not lecturing you.

0: short term, but you got to build things for the long term. And right. with programs like the First Tee that we right. were talking about earlier, I think that's the way to do it.
1: That's right. Yeah. Introduce people early and often.
0: So I want to talk about the blow ups.
1: Okay. Yeah.
0: The inflatables, which I always get a kick out of when I walk by them.
1: Yeah.
0: You've got alligators and hippos and giraffes and rhinos, right. whatever out there. And it's our friends from Birdie Ball, which we'll be talking yeah, about in a yeah. minute, but they've helped out a little bit. First Tee has helped out a bit. So my real question is, can you, Monica Olson, get the ball in the hippo's mouth?
1: I actually haven't even tried, but I'm sure I could if I tried
0: yeah.
1: often. If I had enough repetition, I probably could.
0: maybe when I'm out there this year, you and I'll have to have a little challenge.
1: Okay, let's do it.
0: Okay, yeah. What should we bet?
1: A food truck meal.
0: A food truck meal.
1: Yes.
0: Okay. Winner gets to pick.
1: Yes.
0: Right?
1: Okay. Sure. Right. No problem.
0: And does it have to be a food truck on the venue, or can we pick one in downtown or something? Well, I just want to clarify the rules, and we'll have thousands of witnesses here.
1: So. Whatever you want. I don't care.
0: Well, you got to make it in the hippo first. You know,
1: yeah,
0: like
1: that's
0: that.
1: Right. That's
0: like
1: right. That.
0: You're going forward with this. How long is your commitment? I'm not trying to get, you know, yeah. I say, you know, 5 years or anything like that, mm-hmm. but is your commitment really like once you got in? Because I know you didn't know a whole lot about working on a tournament
1: right,
0: when you first
1: right.
0: started a few years ago, but now you're in up to your ears
1: right.
0: on this thing. Is your commitment 2 hours a day, 5 hours a day, 365 like that?
1: You know, as
0: you have lots of other clients too.
1: Yeah, we do have quite a few other clients, but so no, it's not every 24/7. But until you get closer to the tournament, then it for sure is. But all year long, we are looking for sponsors, and so that's kind of where we live.
0: Sure.
1: Outside of the few weeks or the few months leading up to the tournament, and then immediately after. But so yeah, I'd probably say. I don't even know how many hours a day. We've got a team. Yeah.
0: It's a lot. It's mm-hmm. a lot. And as you grow this thing, it will become bigger.
1: Yeah.
0: Your time commitment will become bigger.
1: Yeah.
0: Just sage old advice here.
1: Okay.
0: Because I'm 2 weeks older than you are. So.
1: Please share.
0: It's okay. So how can people find out more about to get to the standard, find information about it, if they want to volunteer, mm-hmm. anything like that?
1: Yeah, so the website is the best place to go, portlandclassic.com. And tickets are not quite on sale. They'll be on sale this week. And actually, everyone here at the golf show gets a free ticket in. It's kind of a special link for just them. And then, but registration for volunteers is open, and we're looking for volunteers. We had over 400 last year, and we would love 600 this year.
0: Sure.
1: So
0: sure.
1: Yeah.
0: A lot of free food.
1: Yes.
0: That's
1: free food.
0: That's my deal, if you can't
1: yeah.
0: tell.
1: Yeah.
0: Monica, thank you so
1: yes.
0: much. It's been a pleasure.
1: Thank you.
0: It's always good to talk to you.
1: Thank you.
0: Monica Olson from Little Bird Productions Media, but also co-tournament director for the Standard Portland LPGA Classic coming up August 13th through the 16th at Columbia Edgewater. If you've never been to that tournament, I would recommend you do it. You'll enjoy your afternoon or however long you're there. Mm-hmm. And if you have any questions, call Monica. Don't call me.
1: Yeah. Please come. We'd love to have you.
0: It's good. But thank you again for stepping in.
1: Yeah,
0: I appreciate that. Okay. Next up, we're going to have Dr. Lisa Poritz from Funky Mulligan. Now, you might not know this, but Dr. Lisa is actually a surgeon. And she does some very creative things with golf balls. And I happened to meet her kind of happenstancely through my good friend Steve DePaula, and he called me, and he had been at a little, almost like a farmer's market for golf, and he said, "There's this lady you got to talk to." So that's how it started. Dr. Lisa, hi.
2: Hi. How are you doing?
0: I'm good.
2: I'm good too.
0: How do you go from being a top surgeon into making stuff with golf balls?
2: Well. It's sort of cutting also because I'm cutting the golf balls, but there's no blood and there's no phone calls in the middle of the night. So this is a little more relaxed. But yeah, I just found these golf balls and found out that they had all these different colors in them and started cutting them and making as much stuff out of them as I could.
0: We can hold these up a little bit. Like that.
2: So these are coasters made out of used golf balls. This one is made from all the different colored golf balls. And this is made from white golf balls.

0: balls, and you can use it on both sides. And this is just a small sample of the things I've been making.
1: So when you're operating on somebody and you've got your hands down in them and you think, you know, I can bet you I can make a coaster. Is that how that works?
0: Well, you know, these do look like gallstones maybe, but no, probably not.
1: Probably not. Okay. You are serious for just a few minutes here. You're an actual golf fanatic.
0: Yes.
1: You have played in club championships and all that different stuff. Well, I know when I talked to you on my regular show, we covered that, but this is probably a different audience today. How did you get involved in golf? It's kind of a standard question. But then when did you make that leap from casual golfer into maniacal golf ball swatter?
0: So, honestly, I had played a little golf, but when I decided to go to medical school, I had to stay home one summer and take organic chemistry because I hadn't taken it.
1: Oh, yeah.
0: And I did this in upstate New York, and there was nothing else to do but play golf. And a good friend of mine was doing the same thing and taking physics. So we went to our respective classes, and then we played golf. And I went from about a 40 handicap down to a 15. And then I've progressively gotten better at it. And now, yeah, I play in tournaments. I've played in a few USGA women's senior amateurs, all sorts of stuff.
1: So how much time do you actually get to spend on the course these days? Because you're kind of retired from the medical world.
0: I am retired from the medical world. Last week when it was nice out, I played 6 days in a row.
1: Oh, jeez. That's more than Pete and I play all year.
0: This summer, I'll probably play 5 to 6 days a week. And then I should practice, too.
1: I should have gone to medical school, Pete. You know what I mean?
0: But then you have to cut people open in the middle of the night.
1: Yeah, well, that's true. That's true. But blood never bothered me like that. Anyway, because I grew up on a farm, you know, so we were always operating on horses or cattle or something like that, you know, it did that. So, okay, where did you come up with the name Funky Mulligan?
0: I came up with the name in the beginning. I was just trying to find a name to call it, and it just sort of came to me. It's probably more creative than anything I've made.
1: No, but they're great, and yeah. I've been by your booth. Of course, I know you. And you've got tabletops and serving trays. And one of the big hits here is the bottle openers and the wine corkscrews and,
0: yes,
1: and stoppers and stuff. And they're pretty cool. What are the parameters for you to select a golf ball to turn into one of your pieces of art?
0: So I'll use any golf ball. The ones that are all beat up and the covers are all destroyed, I cut out the insides and I use them to make the mosaics. I've got a swinging golfer and an alligator and signs. And I use just the inside, so it doesn't matter what the cover looks like. The ones that are in better shape, I'll make the coasters out of because they look kind of nice on them.
1: Yeah.
0: Or I'll make the wine stoppers or the bottle openers. And I just try to use all parts of the golf ball so that none of it gets wasted.
1: I like that. I like that. If you've never... Well, the first time I saw it, and Steve bought me one of these. Now I have two because you made me. Yep. Oregon State colors, I might tip.
0: I do have some Oregon State colors at my booth and some Oregon colors at my booth.
1: See?
0: Bipartisan.
1: Bipartisan. We like that. We need more of that here. Anyway, you're headed to Australia.
0: I am.
1: And you've got some personal family stuff to do down there and all that. And then you're coming back. So what would your schedule be on the golf course as soon as you get back? Are you going to take a day or two to... rest up from the jet lag? I've made that trip that you're making several times. So for me, it was always about the third day back. And then I was like, woo. But people are different.
0: I'm pretty sure as soon as the sun comes out, I'll go play golf.
1: Okay.
0: Because I'm not taking my clubs with me. So it'll be a couple weeks.
1: There's some good courses down there.
0: I know. But I'm going to go hiking.
1: You're going to go hiking. Okay. Let me tell you about off camera. Let me tell you about some of the animals you might encounter in Australia. And they're not all of them are friendly.
0: I've heard that a lot of things could eat me. Most of the hiking's in New Zealand, though, and apparently the animals. New Zealand doesn't have a lot of those creatures because when they separated, the water prevented them from getting to New Zealand. So apparently, all the things that can kill you are only in Australia and not in New Zealand.
1: When you fly into New Zealand. You come in low, and you see all these white, fluffy things, and they're sheep.
0: Okay.
1: And they're fat sheep.
0: Yeah, they make the merino wool there.
1: Yeah.
0: Yeah.
1: And

0: you see all these little stone fences. It's kind of cool. When you fly into Australia, you don't see that. It's different. Yeah. I'm just going to leave it at that.
1: Okay.
0: But just anything that slithers, rattles, growls, or runs in Australia, pretty much stay away from.
1: Yeah, somebody told me that the larger the spider, the less poisonous it is.
0: Yeah, they have snakes that are called the big browns. You don't
1: want to. I'm going to be mostly in Sydney, so hopefully nothing will eat me there.
0: Yeah, you got a pretty good chance there. Anyway, so where do you see Funky Mulligan being in a couple of years? You going to do more trade shows like this, or are you going to start an online network empire?
1: I'm going to do some more trade shows. I'm trying to work on the marketing thing. I've approached a couple clubs to put logoed golf balls in these. Mm-hmm. So Rock Creek has ordered some, and they gave me the balls, and it's going to have the Rock Creek logo in them. So sort of taking it that way. I would love to build larger outdoor art, but I haven't quite figured out how to do that yet. But I can't get too far ahead because I've got to hand make everything.
0: Yeah, that's so true. And this is just like an epoxy
1: resin? That's an epoxy resin. A special one for thick for making deep pores that are thicker like this.
0: You buy this stuff in the 5 gallon barrels, or
1: not quite that big, because it'll degrade with time once it's open. Okay. So I kind of buy it. I buy this stuff in a 3 gallon set. It's a 2-to-1 ratio.
0: Oh, okay, so that chemistry that you had to learn in New York, that comes in handy. Yeah, I didn't do so good the first time I took biochem. I aced it the second time, but the first time I didn't do so good. I'll leave it at that. How can people find out more?
1: Lisa? If they're here today, they can certainly come and talk to me.
0: Right.
1: I have Instagram, which is at Funky Mulligan, and this stuff is also available on Etsy under Funky Mulligan. There's Facebook under Funky Mulligan, but that's mostly how you can learn more. But if you're here today and you want to come chat, I'm happy to talk to people, make custom art. It doesn't have to be in the colors I have displayed.
0: Yeah.
1: As long as it exists in a golf ball, I can make it in that color for you.
0: Okay. Well, Lisa, it's so good to see you.
1: Thank you so much.
0: You're very welcome. It's always a pleasure to see you.
1: Thank you.
0: And don't forget, folks, it's the Funky Mulligan. You can find it on Etsy and, like she said, Facebook and Insta. There's lots of Instas, but I try Instagram first.
1: Instagram. But, it's not on Instacart.
0: No, not on Instacart.
1: Nope.
0: But it's all good. So, okay, Lisa.
1: Thank you so much.
0: So good.
1: Thank you.
0: Be good. We'd like to thank a couple of our sponsors. 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Okay, my next guest today, Marianne Robinson, past senior executive grand poobah president of the LPGA Amateur Association here in Portland. Marianne, it's good to see you.
2: Hey, thank you.
0: So tell us about the association. This started a few years ago as the Executive Women's Golf Association.
2: Yes.
0: Yeah.
2: A number of years ago. It was originally the Executive Women's Golf Association. And then I want to say 2017, perhaps, the LPGA stepped up and began sponsoring us. So now we are under the umbrella of the LPGA, and we are the amateur group.
0: So do you guys have delusions of grandeur, like can they hit up like Nelly Korda or what?
2: Yeah, right, we wish.
0: So what does it do for members? I mean, there's lots of golf associations and membership programs. There's tons of them. Most all of them are great. But to be affiliated with the LPGA as amateurs and to do that, tell us how the system works. if you will, and

0: what are the benefits for people if they'd like? I'm assuming you don't like old fat guys joining, but it would be like.
1: We actually do have a couple of male members.
0: Old fat guys?
1: Their husbands.
0: Oh, yeah. But, you know. Yeah. My wife doesn't golf, so that's kind of a tough deal.
1: No, we. So you're talking to the Portland chapter
0: yes,
1: here.
0: Yes, yes.
1: We provide opportunities for women to play golf together. A lot of times women, you know, they might play with their husband, but they don't know other women to golf with.
0: Right.
1: So this organization is really great because it allows for many opportunities for women to play golf. We have leagues all over the city, some during the day, some in the evening for those who are working. We play weekend events at various courses, including courses out of the city. So some in at the beach and some down in Central Oregon. It just kind of depends on the year.
0: And we're coming down to the OGA?
1: Yes. In fact, we're having one of our chapter championship events at the OGA course this year.
0: I live 3 blocks from there. So.
1: Oh, well, July 26th is the date.
0: Well, I'll come over and say hi. You're going to be there, right?
1: I'll be there.
0: Okay. Mm-hmm. I like that a lot. Is there a cocktail hour involved there?
1: Always. Oh. Come on, you got to have the 19th hole.
0: You got to have the 19th hole. So whatever possessed you to raise your hand and say yes to be
1: To become a member or to be president?
0: There's two different levels there. Member is okay.
1: Well,
0: president is like, yeah.
1: Yeah, so I joined as a new golfer about 16 years ago. And I played in a league, and then I began managing that same league for 10 years. And I was asked to become a member of the board, so I became a programs director, which means I was in charge of all of the leagues and the education part of what we do. And then I got asked to be the president.
0: Isn't that funny how that works? You say yes once, and then pretty soon.
1: That's kind of what happens. If they know that you're willing, then you get asked to do other things. But I had a great time as president. I did it for a couple of years.
0: Yeah.
1: And it was good to learn what all of the other board members do. We have a finance director, golf programs director, you know, events director. So
0: you got to remember what Michael Corleone said in Godfather 3. Every time I think I'm out, they just draw me back in.
1: Believe me, I've quoted that a few times.
0: So how often do you actually get to go out and play golf now?
1: Oh, gosh. You know, I'm retired now, so I can play more. But I play probably 4 or 5 times a week.
0: Really?
1: I play with several different leagues. I manage the league at the reserve, so I'm there every Thursday.
0: Hey, we're in the wrong business, buddy. We're just in the wrong business. I talk about golf, but I don't get to play that much.
1: Oh, so. I'm sorry.
0: Yeah.
1: And it's a great game.
0: Pete there's a pretty good stick, you know, and he doesn't get to play that often.
1: So. Oh, that's too bad.
0: Yeah. So if you were going to tell somebody, if there was a ladies plural listening to us today, what would be, not just in Portland, but nationwide, what would be the most advantageous thing that you could say to get them to join?
1: If you want to find women to play golf with, we have chapters all over the country. And so I think we have one in the Dominican Republic and one other place. But you can, as a member, you can look up other chapters, and they will welcome you. You can play with them, too.
0: So if you're traveling, you can go play with some folks.
1: And we do have a few members who are members in two places. So we have a few snowbirds in our group.
0: Oh, cool.
1: So they might be a member up here and a member in Palm Desert or in Arizona.
0: Yeah.
1: And they're members in both places. So they have, you know, a network in both places.
0: Well, you make friends.
1: Yes. I have to say that for me, aside from getting lots of opportunities to play golf and up my game, the friendships that I have developed through this group have been just wonderful.
0: How is your game, by the way?
1: Pretty darn good.
0: I like that.
1: We'll say I'm kind of a mid-handicap golfer. But, you know, considering that I didn't start playing till I was 55 years old, I think that's pretty good.
0: Okay, you were 25?
1: 55 when I started.
0: 25.
1: Yeah, thanks.

0: So how can people find out more about it? I know that there's links on the LPGA website, but, you know, if they're in your town, whether it's Portland or San Francisco or Boston, how can they, is there a general place to look for, or what should they search for?
1: Well, LPGA Amateurs is kind of the main search that you would use. And then the whatever, wherever you are, the local chapters should come up and you can see what's happening in each of those places.
0: So what was your favorite part, Marianne, about being president?
1: Getting to know a lot of our members better. Because I, you know, instead of just doing one little job, I was kind of overseeing all of the jobs. So
0: did it kind of become a full-time job, even though you'd retired?
1: It was kind of a part-time job.
0: Part-time job.
1: It was just right for me.
0: And what was your least favorite thing to do?
1: Oh, I don't know.
0: I mean, you seem like a pretty happy person, generally.
1: I am. Yep. So I'm a happy person. I love
0: golf.
1: Probably
0: can deal with anything, but there had to be something, whether it was counting paper clips or filing IRS forms. There was probably something that was like, yeah, I don't want to do that.
1: Actually, I enjoyed it all.
0: Did you really?
1: I can't really think of a thing that I didn't enjoy.
0: Has it grown a lot since you've been in?
1: Yeah, I would say when I first joined 16 years ago, we had maybe 100 members, if that. We now have about 250 members here in Portland.
0: Oh, wow.
1: So it's a pretty good size group.
0: I know what, like we said at the top of the interview, it came from the Executive Women's Golf Association. Mm-hmm. And that was kind of a, from my understanding, and I knew some ladies that played in it, that was kind of a marketing, still the camaraderie thing, but it was also kind of a marketing thing for them, business to business.
1: Right. It was more of a networking. That was more of the focus, was networking business to business.
0: But now it's...
1: it's really more social.
0: Yeah.
1: And skill building.
0: That's good. Yeah. I like that.
1: Yeah.
0: I like that. So tell me about your best round of golf in one of the chapters events. Do you ever like hit a hole in one from 380 yards or what?
1: I'm still working on that hole in one.
0: Are you?
1: I hope to get it one of these years.
0: You know, I've been golfing a long time, and the closest I've ever come is like maybe that.
1: Oh,
0: you know,
1: okay.
0: Enough to make you go,
1: yeah.
0: Just didn't take that final spin.
1: Yeah, I know how that is. I played it. This wasn't an LPGA deal. It was a charity tournament out at Langdon Farms. And there's a par three. I think it's hole number three. That's a par three downhill. And the prize was if you got a hole in one, you could win the car.
0: Right.
1: And it was like yours. I missed it by about like that.
0: Yeah.
1: Like a couple inches.
0: Yeah. Yeah. I've been there. The other one at Langdon, and I love Langdon Farms, but they have, I think it's six or whatever it is, and it's that elevated green, and we call it China Hat.
1: Oh, we call it the volcano.
0: Yeah, and we always say very unkind things about Peter Jacobson, because it's my understanding he actually designed that hole. So, and my buddy and partner Steve actually worked for Jake at times at tournaments and different things like that, and... but that doesn't matter. There's no kindness extended on that hole.
1: Not on that one.
0: No,
1: it's pretty diabolical.
0: Pretty tough. Marianne, thank you again. Tell people how they can find not only this chapter, but any chapter they're interested in, if you could.
1: LPGA Amateurs.
0: Okay. That's it?
1: Just look online. Easy to find.
0: What could be simpler?
1: I know.
0: Anyway,
1: great.
0: And if you actually come to the golf show, Marianne's hanging out in the booth right next to us.
1: Yep.
0: And if you want to know the general vicinity, there's Marianne's booth, our booth, and then the booze booth.
1: The
0: right?
1: booze booth and Red Tails across
0: and Red
1: the
0: Tails across the way there. So
1: yep.
0: It's all good. Marianne,
1: yes.
0: Thank you so much for,
1: thank you.
0: For putting up with this.
1: Thank you. It was fun talking
0: to you. It was
1: good.
0: It was good. Okay.
1: All right.
0: We're going to have Kat Garish coming up here in just a second, but I wanted to tell you a little bit about Birdie Ball. Now, you heard Monica and I talking about Birdie Ball at the top of the show. I've worked with John Breaker and his crew back there in Colorado for a number of years now. And you can see on the tables behind us the different things, the different Birdie Balls. I always say they look like napkin rings. They call them a clamshell. You can't really hit them more than 40 yards, but you can hit them with every club in your bag. And I would go to birdieball.com.

0: Com to check those out. And then also they make some of the world's best portable, if you will, but I have one and it's not portable because I made it not portable, but putting greens. And it's just fantastic. So go to birdieball.com. And again, we want to thank John Breaker and the crew at Birdie Ball for supporting our efforts as always. Next, we've got Kat Garish, who is a PGA professional and the founder and head pro at Cottage Golf. Yeah, you have to get to know me pretty closely here, Kat. So she just came off the stage a little while ago because, like I said, this is Women's Day here at the Portland Golf Show. And I met Kat yesterday, and she is lively. I'll put it that way. Lively.
1: Thank you.
0: Yeah. How are you?
1: I'm doing great. This is a busy day.
0: This is a busy day. Okay. We're going to talk about your PGA professional status here in a minute, but I also want to talk about Cottage Golf. Some smart aleck would say, some radio guy would say, is that a cottage industry? But it's
1: a little bit.
0: A little bit,
1: yeah.
0: But it's growing. And tell us the premise of Cottage Golf. I found it fascinating when we talked this morning.
1: Yeah. Well, I'll tell you a little bit about the stats that I shared on the stage today. And every year the National Golf Foundation comes out with their numbers.
0: Yeah.
1: And the number that we're hearing a lot right now is that 28%, which is female participation on golf courses. But that's like 30%.
0: Yeah.
1: And last time I was on a golf course, one out of three people was not a woman. And so I dug a little deeper, and there's another number that they don't lead with, and that's tee times booked by women. And that's 14.5%. So even though there's more of us playing, we're not playing. Like, we're not taking up the tee times. And so that's really what I want to change. And when I started this a few years ago, I was thinking to myself, what if I started a business that flipped the script on those numbers and changed those stats? So what if the studio was 80% women? What if the staff was 100% professional females? Like, would women come? Like, you know, if you build it.
0: Yeah. Field of dreams.
1: So, sort of. Yeah, yeah, started 4 years ago in a little test studio and have been flooded with lessons.
0: Good for you.
1: Yeah,
0: good.
1: It's been great.
0: I went through your booth. It was probably, you might see me down on your couch taking a nap this afternoon.
1: I know, it's comfortable.
0: Yeah, it's very comfortable.
1: Yeah.
0: Like that. And it's the only place in here that has a couch.
1: Yeah,
0: so
1: it's true.
0: Yeah, you're probably very popular.
1: It's the lounge, the cottage lounge.
0: The cottage lounge. Uh-huh. When somebody calls to book a lesson and they've never been there before, but, you know, through word of mouth or whatever, they heard about you and you come in, and what is their first experience like?
1: Well, first of all, it feels more like a spa when you walk in instead of a golf facility. And you can see that on the show floor. It feels different than everything else. Like, people come around the corner and they're like, oh, what is this lovely? So, you know, there's plants and there's couches and there's a rug and there's there's throw pillows and it's well decorated. And so when you walk into Cottage Golf, it definitely feels like you're somewhere different than a golf facility. So there's flowers. We have, you know, wine and bubbly water for people. And there's music. And there's wallpaper in the bathroom. And so it's really beautiful. It's immediately disarming. So, and then it's also private.
0: Yeah.
1: And so you don't have to walk down like a whole range full of dudes swinging 110 miles an hour to get to your little lesson and be like, oh, where am I?
0: So that's when they want to go clear to the end of the range.
1: Yeah.
0: And hide out.
1: It's a real thing.
0: Yeah.
1: So they have the whole space to themselves. They're with me or Katya, my assistant pro. And we just immediately start to get to know them. And so instead of just going straight into, like, you know, pure seven irons, we're getting to know them, what their goals are, what their why is for getting into golf. Because it's different. A lot of women are like, I just retired, I'm newly widowed, my kids just left, and I need a hobby, I need to find community. And so we're kind of getting to the heart of, like, what they want out of golf, because golf has so much to offer.
0: What would be the percentage that in your, you know, thumbnail calculation, but from people that walk in that want to do it for a hobby versus just a pure social aspect, versus something that they really want to pursue and, you know, try to get good at enough to play with their peers, if you will?
1: I mean, it's kind of all of the above.
0: Yeah.
1: It's it's

0: Well, let's say it's half and half hobby versus social, but I think those go hand in hand too.
1: Right.
0: So it's I need a hobby, I need community, I want to challenge myself, and then, take it from there. Sky's the limit.
1: Do they get hooked right away?
0: Everyone comes back.
1: Yeah, I like that.
0: Yeah.
1: I like that.
0: Yeah.
1: Because that's, I mean, there's got to be an aha moment
0: Yeah.
1: or an old, you fill in your own expletive moment in there.
0: Yeah.
1: When I should have done this a long time ago.
0: Totally. Yeah.
1: Yeah.
0: It, oh, this isn't as scary as I thought it was.
1: Yeah.
0: This is great. Yeah, and in our studio, I call our coaching high EQ coaching, emotional intelligence. We're also very high IQ. Like we have a TrackMan simulator. So we're like top of the market when it comes to technology. And what I like about that is that we can kind of tailor the coaching to each individual student's learning style. Some people are visual, some people are audio, some people want to feel it themselves, someone want to see me swing.
1: Right.
0: So we can do any of it. We can put all the data up on the TrackMan, we can take it all away. We can put the video up. If people don't want to see themselves, we can put the video down. So we can, every lesson is kind of tailored to the person.
1: That's a lot of fun. Did you think it was going to be this way when you started, or were you just hoping?
0: I definitely saw a need for it. I have a business and marketing background, and so I knew I had the business acumen to do it. What I didn't know, I didn't know I would be such a good golf coach. I was a good player, but I didn't know if it would translate over to being able to
1: Sure.
0: explain it to people. And I've had a lot of fun doing that. It seems to be effective, so.
1: Let's talk about your PGA role and status. Did you have a tour aspirations? That's a common question for everybody.
0: Yeah. Well, that's a common question for men.
1: Yeah.
0: It's not as common for women.
1: I never
0: Yeah.
1: did. I never did.
0: I never did. I was never good enough. I would have loved to.
1: Yeah.
0: No, I never put that much emphasis into it. I might say I would want to, but then I was going to go hiking and I was on the soccer team and I was doing this. And so
1: Yeah.
0: I never focused enough
1: Let's go get a
0: to,
1: beer and a pizza, type of thing.
0: yeah,
1: Yeah.
0: I'm here for the après golf.
1: Yeah.
0: Yeah.
1: Yeah.
0: And so, but I'm a great player. I've won some amateur events and, back before I turned pro. So no, I was never tour aspirational. I played it in college at Santa Clara. I had a fun time down there.
1: Well, who wouldn't?
0: It was, yeah, sunny all the time.
1: Yeah. Don't open the
0: Yeah.
1: doors here. You might,
0: Yeah, I know.
1: something like that.
0: Yeah.
1: Tough deal. But what possessed you to go? Because you have to make a conscious decision to go, do
0: Onto
1: the
0: the tour,
1: PGA
0: yeah.
1: stuff and take the test and get the score and all that jazz. And then there's sometimes, I think this is maybe a little old style instead of currently. But then even if you did that, you had to go get an assistant pro job somewhere. You had to kind of
0: Yeah.
1: work up to things like that.
0: That's interesting. So when I started doing the research of how to do this, I had this idea and I was like, okay, I'm going to do this. How do I do it? Well, okay, so I needed to be working at a PGA licensed facility. So I made myself a PGA licensed facility. And in order to be a PGA licensed facility, I had to have my contractor, like lined up,
1: Yeah.
0: showed that I was paying someone to build it, which I was. Have my TrackMan purchased, which was purchased, and so I had to, fill this thing out, and I had to have a website and a name and a social media
1: You had to
0: presence.
1: check all the
0: Yeah,
1: boxes.
0: so I was like, okay, I need a name. What am I going to call myself? And so, the building is, it's like an eight. The building that we're in is pretty unique. It's the old Beaverton Bakery, if you're from around
1: Oh,
0: here.
1: yeah.
0: And one of the building where the studio actually is right now is in a Queen Anne Victoria from 1887. It's a cottage. So I was like, how about cottage golf?
1: There you go. It's
0: So
1: that
0: I just,
1: marketing prowess of
0: yeah.
1: yours
0: So I
1: coming in.
0: just named it, thinking I would change the name eventually, and I haven't. But it works because it's also kind of that cottage core, cottage,
1: Yeah. Yeah.
0: industry. Anyway, so yeah, so I had to make myself a cottage or a PGA licensed facility. So that was number one. Then I had to pass a background test, and I did that. And then you just sign up to play the PAT. So I did that. And I just kind of didn't look back. I do miss playing in my amateur events because there isn't really a venue for me.

0: need to compete with the people I want to compete with because I'm not a tour player. And so the events that I'm now allowed to play in are the Oregon chapter pro-ams, which are super fun. I love it. But it's, you know, the guys, it's a bunch of guys. Yeah. So, you know, I'm not going to win very many of them. I could, I suppose, if I practice a little bit, but it's just different. And it doesn't quite mean as much as it used to mean to me to play in the amateur women's events. And so that was, it's a little bittersweet because I would love, there's a lot of tournaments that I wish I could still play in.
1: Them. Okay. How can people find out more?
0: Oh, yes. Well, it's,
1: here's the pitch. Go.
0: Okay. CottageGolfStudio.com. And that is our website. You can find all kinds of events on our events calendar. And there's a whole menu of lessons you can choose from. We have group lessons, individual lessons, drop-in clinics. We are starting yoga for golfers on select Saturday mornings in the studio, which is going to be great. And then socials, Instagram is Cottage Golf. It's either Cottage Golf or Cottage Golf Studio on any of the socials.
1: Okay. Yeah. Kat, it is a pleasure to meet you. We'll have you on the regular show too. You're a lot of fun.
0: That'd be great. Okay. Do some grilling. Is there grilling involved?
1: It can be.
0: Okay. I'm in for that.
1: Okay. Well, I think I misnamed the show because when I said grilling, I meant like you're being grilled by, you know, somebody asking you questions and they all assume that I'm going to cook for them.
0: Well, I mean, I hear you do cook for people.
1: I do. Sometimes I do. Yeah. I've done. Yeah. I can feed you.
0: Well, I married a vegetarian, so I need all the barbecue I can get.
1: You're not a vegetarian?
0: I'm not. Oh. I married one. So I need,
1: you know,
0: I
1: we can
0: need
1: fix
0: more
1: that.
0: Grilling.
1: We can fix that.
0: I would like to.
1: Yeah. Yeah, we can fix that. I know how. That's one thing I'm pretty good at. I can fix.
0: Fantastic.
1: All right.
0: Thanks so much.
1: You bet. Speaking of that, I want to say thanks to our friends at Painted Hills Natural Beef. 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Great beef, and they have an online store, so we can do that. Last thing today, a couple things we want to talk about. Carolyn Inglis is going to come join me here in just a second. The guys at Birdie Wrap, see this little tape here. You get sore fingers like I do, little raw marks and stuff, go to birdiewrap.com. You get these lovely rolls of tape. They stretch. It's kind of like K-tape. It stays so, you know, water doesn't ruin it or anything like that. Go to Birdie Wrap and do that. And then also Squares Golf Shoes. I've got some Squares Golf Shoes. If you stop by our booth here at the show, we're giving away a pair of Squares. I'm not giving you the ones behind me because those are mine. But you can, we'll give you a certificate and you can send it into Squares and you get your own pair of Squares golf shoes. Carolyn Inglis, right here with
0: Hello.
1: Me right now, former tour player, now works for the Oregon Golf Association.
0: Yes.
1: And she's a lot of fun. She is a lot of fun.
0: No pressure.
1: No pressure. How are you?
0: I'm great. How are you?
1: Good. You did a great job up there today.
0: Thank
1: on
0: you.
1: Stage.
0: That was fun.
1: Yeah. You like talking to people?
0: I do. Yeah. Fun people.
1: Well, I'm fun. We're fun.
0: You are.
1: We're fun around here. Anyway, so now you've been with OGA a whopping 127 days, something like that.
0: If that. Yeah.
1: How's it going?
0: It's great. It's easy to fundraise for kids and give back and do all the things to support kids. It's a fun job. It's rewarding. And I think we're getting there. I've got my footing now, I think.
1: Yeah, I think you're going to be all right.
0: Thank you.
1: I check on you. You don't know that, but I check on you. Ooh. I've got spies over there. This is the time of year when you were on the tour, you'd be starting to gear up.
0: Yeah, I'd be in China.
1: Yeah.
0: Yeah.
1: And you miss that?
0: Not China.
1: No.
0: Sorry, I shouldn't say that.
1: It's legal. It's legal.
0: Okay. I love traveling. That just wasn't my favorite place. I do miss it. I miss my friends. I miss the competing aspect, but it is nice to sleep in my own bed and it is nice to have a weekend and do normal things.
1: You get to hang out with people like me. Yeah. So that, you know,
0: exactly.
1: That's
0: highlight
1: cool.
0: of my day.
1: It should be. It should be. I know when I quit doing the stuff with the horses, that first couple of years, I would always think, you know, I should be at a disguise sale right now. Because I always

0: know.
1: They're cold. It's 20 degrees warmer than here.
0: When people were down there walking around, they're freezing. Yeah, they've got parkas and down vests on. I've got like a, are you nuts? It's hot here.
1: I know.
0: So what's the outlook for you and the OGA as far as I know working together is fantastic, but what are you working on specifically for, you know, you work with the First Tee Kids, you work on Youth on Course, you've got the junior programs,
1: all the programs. So I do all the fundraising for the kids, giving them youth opportunities, development opportunities. We do Youth on Course, best program ever. We're subsidizing all the rounds so that they can play for $5, which is the most insane deal.
0: It's ridiculous.
1: So there's 72 participating courses. That's the biggest program that we're fundraising for. We have EJ Play Days, which are introductory, so getting kids into golf. And then we have all of our junior championships. We've got over 35 of those throughout the year. So beginning golf, elite level, social golf for the kids. We do it all. It's awesome.
0: And you're the one that's working the checkbook, so
1: that's
0: to speak.
1: Me. Yeah.
0: That's a lot of pressure sometimes.
1: It is. Yeah.
0: Look at her eyes got really big.
1: Similar to the pressure of having to make a putt
0: to win
1: or make the cut or something like that.
0: Or to get the money to fly home.
1: Yeah, exactly. Yeah.
0: That's a tough deal.
1: Yeah.
0: So how you had some injuries too. I don't want to dwell on that, but are you feeling good? Is your back good?
1: Oh, my back feels much better now that I'm not playing golf all the time.
0: Yeah. Yes. You're not grinding?
1: No. Oh my gosh, no. I just play for fun now. Only 9 holes. I don't want to do 18. I'm just having fun, social golf, and I'm enjoying it.
0: And you can go right out your office.
1: I can. Yeah. And I haven't played there yet. And I think
0: I gotta talk to Ryan about that.
1: I don't like that number 4. That hole.
0: You know?
1: I'd only play the black 9 if I
0: Wuss, come on.
1: Sorry, I shouldn't speak poorly
0: speaking ill
1: about that course.
0: We all have favorite holes.
1: I played it so much as a junior that I think I have PTSD. That hole.
0: We were talking with when I was talking to Marianne, we were talking about Langdon Farms, and I was talking about number 6, and I said, you know, every time we get up there, we call it China Hat. Some people call it. She said they called it the volcano. It's that par 3 elevated thing in Langdon, right next to the road, like that. I said, but poor Peter Jacobson's name is always taken in vain on that hole.
1: Why?
0: Because unless you've got about a radius of about that much around the pin, and if you
1: and then you're
0: off.
1: Okay,
0: you're off. Now it's beautiful. It's like carpet, it all the way down to the drainage.
1: Yeah, right.
0: And if you try to putt it up, because I'll say be smart, use your putter, unless you're whacking like you're cutting down an oak tree, come right back to
1: right.
0: You. So and so number 4 is your deal. Like
1: that par 5. You played it.
0: Oh,
1: I mean, you live on it, right?
0: Yeah. Well, yeah. A couple blocks up. Yeah.
1: Yeah.
0: Yeah.
1: I just always hit it.
0: I didn't mean to bring anything dramatic up.
1: I do need to get out and play, though. Yeah. But when the weather's nice.
0: I'll come play with you.
1: Perfect.
0: I'll play with you. Well, perfect. Man, I'll tell you what.
1: Tell my boss I got to borrow Caroline and we'll go play.
0: He won't care.
1: No.
0: You won't care. We'll make. How about if we get Ryan to caddy for
1: us? Yeah, let's do that.
0: That'd be good.
1: Yeah.
0: You bring your tour bag because I know you still have one.
1: Okay.
0: And I've got an oversized park bag.
1: We'll weigh it down.
0: We'll sway it down and say, yeah. Ryan, you're the
1: man. Can caddy for both of us.
0: Yeah.
1: Yeah.
0: So, plans going forward.
1: Yes.
0: What are you working on for the OGA? We got a couple minutes left here.
1: Yeah.
0: To every time. Year goes past, we all in the golf business look back and say, you know, this and that. You're kind of new to this aspect of it, but what have you looked at so far and say, you know what, I think we can do this over here and make it this much better?
1: Yeah, we have a lot going on. In the pipeline, we're going to start the USNDP Team Oregon, the United States Development Program, which will be great. The USGA has taken the lead on that, and we're going to get on board. That'll be coming next year. We're going to introduce that. And then the biggest thing is fundraising and subsidizing rounds for Youth on Course. So the Oregon Golf Association, we subsidize all those rounds. So we're looking at a possible pro-am next year to fundraise for that. We've got our Saving Par event at the end of this year to fundraise for that with a cool guest speaker, TBD. I don't think I

0: can announce it yet.
1: You can tell me. I won't tell you.
0: Okay. Well, yeah. I'll tell you later.
1: Okay. Yeah. Just as long as I get invited to the pro-am.
0: Okay. Yeah. You're in.
1: Okay.
0: Yeah. You can be in there.
1: I'll bring a sponsor with me or something.
0: Okay, great. Okay. You're definitely in.
1: I know how that works.
0: Yeah. You got that down. What else are we doing? I mean, we've got the license plates coming to fruition at the end of April. Everyone's been emailing me. When are the license plates coming out? Soon. Two weeks. You'll get an email from me. From me. So,
1: do they still make those in the prison system where they stamp them out?
0: I don't know.
1: You don't know?
0: I don't know.
1: I just am curious because that's what they used to make.
0: Really?
1: Yeah, they had a machine and they did.
0: Oh my gosh.
1: Yeah. Didn't you know that?
0: No.
1: Yeah, that's how they used to make license plates.
0: Now you know.
1: And they used to make clothing in prisons too, but I digress. That is not from firsthand knowledge, by the way. That is just, I read it in a book.
0: Sure.
1: Yeah. But you got the plates coming out. Anything else?
0: No, that's
1: a lot.
0: All those, yeah.
1: That's a lot.
0: Yeah, but it's great. It's all for a good cause.
1: So that it's been good to kind of step into civilian life for you.
0: It's nice.
1: I know this is not your first quote trade show, but I think it's the first time you've been not a tour player and been at a show like Portland. What's your take?
0: I like it. It's fun. I've never been to a golf trade show before.
1: Really?
0: This is my first one. Yeah. I've never been to the PGA show. It's fun. I've enjoyed it. I'm just chatting with people. They're just stopping by the booth and taking all the candy. It's fun.
1: I can stick my hat through the curtain because her booth is right behind ours, and I can just fill it up.
0: The Milky Way.
1: Milky Ways. Right? Mm-hmm. That's my deal right there. Caroline, that's great. Are we about out of time? We're running.
0: Aww.
1: We got that much left? We're that much over? Oh, okay. I can't. I got these on. I can't hear. Because he's not talking into his microphone.
0: 59.
1: Anyway, I'm so happy that you stopped by to see
0: us. Thanks for having
1: me. You will be a permanent resident on this show.
0: Perfect. Happy to be here anytime. Yeah,
1: it's all that. We're going to be back tomorrow here at the Portland Expo for the Portland Golf Show put on by Varsity Communications. I'd like to thank my guests today, Monica Olson from Little Bird in the Portland Classic, Dr. Lisa Portz from Funky Mulligan. We've got Marianne Robinson, past president of the LPGA Amateur Association here in Portland. Kat Garish, what a character she is. We're going to have a lot of fun together going down the road. I know that. And then, of course, Carolyn Inglis, former tour player and now executive, working up to the real title, but at the OGA.
0: Yes.
1: And it's been great. And I'll thank our sponsors too, real quick. Yes. Obviously, Weston Kia from the Weston Way and Tualatin Auto Body, where quality is never an accident. And Snell Golf and Carsley Golf and Birdie Ball and Painted Hills Natural Beef, Squares Golf Shoes, and these little guys, Birdie Wrap. So I think I got everything in there.
0: Yeah.
1: I think I did. Carolyn, thank
0: you. Do I have time to say one more thing?
1: You can say whatever you want.
0: I thought of one more thing we're doing. If you've ever wanted to play in the Bandon Dune Solstice, we are doing a raffle right now for it.
1: You
0: can buy tickets on our website. They're $100, and you win an entire foursome and lodging in the Bandon Solstice raffle, or in the Bandon Solstice event in June. So go buy.
1: All the money goes to the juniors.
0: Do it for the kids, guys. $100 is a steal.
1: Thank you.
0: We'll
1: push that more on shows.
0: Great.
1: Okay.
0: Great.
1: All right.
0: Thank you.
1: You're welcome. Until tomorrow, folks, thank you. Live from the Portland Golf Show, I'm JT with Carolyn, Pete, Neil, the whole crew here. We'll see you tomorrow. Take care.
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1: Hey, everybody. Welcome to another live version of Grilling at the Green here from the Portland Golf Show at the Expo Center in North Portland. We'd like to thank some folks that make this possible. Weston Kia out in Gresham, Oregon. They function on the sole purpose of the Weston Way, which just means great customer service. And also Tualatin Auto Body, right there off the freeway, not far off the freeway in Tualatin, I-5 there, where, you know what, quality is never an accident. And we'll get to some other sponsors later in the show. But my first guest today is an old friend of mine who is now the Grand Poobah down at Salishan on the Oregon coast. Andrew, it's good to see you, buddy.
7: Good to see you. How are you?
1: What's going on down there?
7: Just getting ready for year two in the big boy's seat. They didn't tell me I had more responsibilities when I took the job, so I've been pretty busy this offseason getting staff in place and prepping for 2026.
1: That's one of the, you have to read the fine print, buddy. Yeah. The job description thing, you know what I mean?
7: That description, pesky thing.
1: So what do you do at the Oregon coast? Is beautiful. It's very scenic. But what do you do during the wintertime down there? I know you got to prep and you plan forward and you all that stuff, but as the general manager, head pro, director of golf, chief cook and bottle washer, what all do you do?
7: In the off season, we do it all. We pick the range, we wash carts, and the big thing what we do is prep for 2026. We put all of our tournaments in place, all of our operating procedures, stuff like that.
1: Yeah.
7: Get staff lined up, start getting job descriptions posted out on the PGA site, Indeed, other networks we use, and try to take a little break too. That's part of it. Try to take a little time off around the turn of the year once we get memberships renewed, but this year we had such a good winter, January, February, some 65 and sunny days on the coast. We were out golfing.
1: I was going to say, how much golf do you get to actually not give a lesson or not playing with one of the, super members type thing? But how much does Andrew get to get out on the coast and play?
7: Not as often as you'd expect. I think I've played 12 rounds this year so far, and 5 of them were at Bandon right out of the gate.
1: Right.
7: So. Not a lot.
1: I played one.
7: Okay. I got you beat. Hey, I like it.
1: And I live very close to the golf course, So like that. When you've come up the ranks, I've known you for quite a while now, and you were an assistant pro, you worked in the pro shops, you've done everything that I can see you've done. What was your timeline when you started? Did you think that I've got a 5-year timeline, a 6-year timeline? Because if you're getting into this gig, you're not going to go from 0 to 60 in 4 seconds, as they say.
7: Correct.
1: I mean? What was your timeline on that, and have you met that timeline?
7: In the beginning, I always thought it would be, 4 or 5 years before you make it, but it ended up taking me, all of 10 years to get to where I'm at today. 10 years ago, actually this last week, I started at Langdon Farms as an assistant.
1: Yeah.
7: That was my first pro
1: job. That's where
7: I
1: met you.
7: That's right.
1: Yeah.
7: So that's where we started, and now we're sitting in, the director of golf position at a resort on the Oregon coast, and, 10 years later, it's hard to believe that we've come this far, and there's still more to do.
1: Now, you went down there for a while.

0: then you came back to the Valley, so to speak.
1: Yep.
0: And then next thing I knew, you were back down there.
1: That's right. Yep. We moved away just looking for another opportunity, and I took the head pro job at Heron Lakes, and, 2 months into that, I got a phone call that changed everything. You know, the GM at Salishan reached back out and gave me an offer that I couldn't say no to.
0: Yeah.
1: And sitting here today, I couldn't see myself anywhere else.
0: So tell us about Salishan. I mean, when people think of the Oregon coast and golf courses, people from all over the world, first thing they say is Bandon.
1: Yep.
0: I mean, that's what they say. They might say Gearhart next, just because of the history of those.
1: Yep.
0: But in between there's some good courses, Salishan being one of them. Tell us about a little bit of the history of Salishan and what the layout is like and how tough is it to get on for people that are listening to this.
1: Mm-hmm. Yeah. So actually, last year we celebrated 60 years at Salishan, 1965. So we had a big blowout. Last August, had a big tournament, gave away some swag. And, 60 years ago, it was created. And now we're just looking to keep it going. We got some great stuff planned this year. We're just wrapping up a bunker renovation as we speak. Our grounds crew's been working hard fixing our bunkers. And then hopefully we do some tee box work this off season. And we're open to the public. So if you're, staying on property, there's stay and play packages you can utilize through a resort. And if you're staying at an Airbnb in town, we welcome you as well.
0: How about if you just drive down for the day?
1: If you drive down for the day, always the tee time's always smart, but we have openings.
0: Yeah.
1: We're never sold out.
0: Never sold out. I like that. What's your favorite hole there?
1: My favorite hole is going to be our signature par 3, 15 down the hill with the ocean in the background. Pretty scenic shot. We've got some good pictures out there with members getting hole in ones, and that's where the cars go for the hole in one prize.
0: Yeah.
1: Nobody's won it though.
0: Nobody.
1: No.
0: How close have you come? I know you don't qualify for the prize because you work there, but
1: yeah, I've come within a couple feet. I've never had one, but maybe this year.
0: I've never had one either.
1: It's all luck.
0: Came close a couple times at Captain Jack's, putting circus type thing, but never on a real,
1: right.
0: Never on a real course
1: right.
0: Like that. The lifestyle changes. If you're not familiar with this, folks, at the Oregon coast, things are more laid back, if
1: yes.
0: you will. They're quieter. They're a little slower. That's why people move there. They enjoy the weather. Even when it's stormy, people enjoy the weather there, because if you're overlooking the Pacific Ocean, there is some, it's like a full-time movie in the background right there. So was that one of the things that drew you to the coast, or was it just the job?
1: Not necessarily. It was more of the job and the opportunity to, keep advancing my career and moving
0: yeah.
1: forward. I learned quickly how to adapt to the coast. It's pretty wet, cold, rainy sometimes.
0: Right.
1: And, nothing happens quick at the coast. It's,
0: no.
1: Like you said, it's laid back, easy going. A lot of our members like to sleep in.
0: Not me. I'm not a member, but I like to sleep in. I never get the chance to, but I like that too. What can that... During a round of golf, if somebody comes to visit you and they want to play, tell us about the actual experience. How fast do the rounds go? I mean, how many tournaments do you have there? I know that there's a men's club. Trevor's coming up later in the show, and I know you guys go back and forth,
1: mm-hmm.
0: Because he's at Chinook and you're at Salishan. You're basically at both north and south ends of town, so to speak.
1: Yep.
0: Like that. But what are some of those things like? What can they expect during their day and during the round and the amenities during the round?
1: Yeah. Typically, our big tournament days are Thursdays. That's usually when we have our Thursday night men's league. We get a lot of players that come over from Chinook and join us because it's pretty popular. Typical pace of play, we hope that 18-hole pace is 4 hours, 20 minutes, as does everybody else.
0: Right.
1: But, in the summertime when we're busier, we understand that we want to provide an experience, and sometimes pace is going to be a little slower than most days.
0: Yeah. And you got the cart girls and everything else.
1: We got beverage carts going around the golf course. We have a full-stocked pro shop with everything you need, and, the experience is out there.
0: Very cool. Very cool. I like that. Your favorite thing about your job now?
1: My favorite thing is creating systems and watching the team grow with them.

0: and watching them get better every day.
1: Yeah. So how many, you're here, they've got a booth about two rows over for us, from us here at the golf show. When people come by, first of all, do they, everybody pronounce it correctly, the name?
0: I'd say 9 out of 10 people pronounce it correctly.
1: So they must be, you know, Oregonians and Washingtonians from a long time.
0: A lot of people, surprisingly, have never heard of us.
1: Really?
0: They think of Salish Cliffs up in Washington.
1: And do they catch on pretty quick?
0: They do. Yeah, once they realize we're on the Oregon coast, not Washington, they figure it out pretty fast.
1: Yeah, you're 2 hours versus whatever.
0: Yeah, yeah. Pretty close from here. 2 hour drive down the freeway.
1: Yeah. You were talking about your pro shop. This is a great, this is a consumer driven show, this particular golf show. There's other shows around the country, and of course everybody's heard of the PGA show. But do you actually shop a little bit when you're here? Do you look occasionally at new products? I mean, you've got a stable of the very talented and experienced salesmen that call on you. I know that because I know a lot of them.
0: Yeah,
1: But do you actually take the time to go do a little shopping for, you know, something like Birdie Wrap or whatever we've got here?
0: I do, yeah. So, you know, being on the Oregon coast, we're pretty isolated from our local sales reps. So a lot of them don't come down and visit us, you know, on the same day that they do in the Portland area. So when I'm here at these shows, I check off some vendor visits and I make sure we have our orders for the year and how, if we're doing good and what we need to keep doing. So I do check a lot of things off the list when I'm at the show.
1: So who's better, you or Kevin? Or Trevor, I mean.
0: Oh, me. 100%. He comes down and plays in our men's club.
1: Yeah, I knew that. Because you try to call him after like 2 o'clock on some days and he's not there. You know, and then I know where he's at.
0: That must be nice.
1: Yeah. Well, you can't get away.
0: No, it's tough. No. And I like being there, so I like to stay.
1: Yeah. You live close to it?
0: Oh, yeah.
1: Yeah.
0: Close in the town.
1: And your wife's happy with that?
0: Very. Yep.
1: See that? You got the world by the, the ears, buddy.
0: Yeah. No, everything's great.
1: Yeah. Okay. What's it cost to play? I mean, you got peak hours and stuff.
0: Oh, yeah. You know, rates fluctuate, time of day, all that fun stuff. You know how that works. You know, peak rate this summer is going to probably be in the 139 range. And right now we're still in our shoulder season rates. So that's $99 plus cart fee.
1: Well, there you go. That works. I like that a lot. Presence online. Tell us about that real quick.
0: Working on that. We are actively working. We have a whole new marketing team as of recent, and we're really revamping how we're going to do our social medias and how we do our, you know, just broadcasting of Salish.
1: Yeah, that's good.
0: And that's above my pay grade, so it's great.
1: You're good. I got a guy. I know a guy that can help you with that.
0: I like it.
1: Salish down at the Oregon coast, south side of Lincoln City. It's beautiful, beautiful property. A lot of fun. Great food. Lincoln City's fun, too. You get a lot of cooperation from the, like, the Chamber of Commerce and stuff around there.
0: Oh, yeah. Yeah. Oh, yeah.
1: Yeah.
0: We're all a community, so we're all in it together.
1: So, this is a silly question, but if you teed off at Chinook Winds, how many strokes would it take you to get to Salish
0: Channel? Boy, it's
1: there's going to be a test.
0: Six miles. I don't know. It depends how many cart path bounces you can get going down 101.
1: Yeah,
0: keeping it in play.
1: Well, you can get the cart path bounce, but I'm not sure about keeping it in play.
0: Yeah, that would be tough.
1: Yeah.
0: Okay. Why don't you come down and try it out next week?
1: We will do that, and then I'm going to challenge Trevor with that too, and then we'll have a contest.
0: Yeah, I like it.
1: I do it. Andrew Grove, everybody from Salish Ann. What is your official title?
0: Director of Golf.
1: Director of Golf. Trevor's got that too. You know?
0: Yeah, it's just a title.
1: It's just a title. I'm really happy for you.
0: Thank you.
1: I met you years ago in the pro shop at Langdon, and you've come a really long way. So
0: I appreciate that.
1: It's really good. It's good to see young guys. I'm an old guy, so it doesn't matter. You know, I'm looking for the door. He's trying to open the main doors. So
0: yeah, right.
1: It's all good like that. But it's really good to see you, man. And keep up the good work.
0: I appreciate that. Thank you for having me.
1: You can hang out till Dick gets here. If you want. A couple of things I wanted to tell you about really quickly. Snell Golf Balls, they've been a big supporter of mine. In fact, we had a young guy here an hour ago. He said he passed his PAT test with Snell Golf Balls.
0: Oh, wow.
1: Yeah.
0: That's great.
1: He's up from the Chambers Bay area. I think he works at Chambers Bay. So you do that. So go to snellgolf.com, and they're the tour quality balls directly to you like that. And also Carsley Golf. home of the Reimer.

0: It's I don't know if you can see it behind me, but there's one back there like that. It's a little thing that help you with your stance and ball position in that. It's inexpensive. They got some sales going on that. You put it in your golf bag. You can do whatever you want with it, and it's a really, really, really handy little device to have and work. I think a lot of people have problems, you know, keeping the ball position between their feet the same on a lot of shots.
1: Oh yeah,
0: you know, very difficult. Are you teaching at all?
1: Tough to teach in my position. It's hard to find the time.
0: Yeah,
1: but I teach. I do teach, but I teach at this point who I want to teach, and I have the staff to teach now, so it's great.
0: You ever go out and do a teaching lesson?
1: Oh yeah, I have a standing lesson every couple Thursdays with a member. 9 holes.
0: I like it.
1: Yeah,
0: I like it a lot. I like it a lot. No, it's all good, man. Couple of people that are coming up: Hunter Scantlin from a new company called Ugly Golf Company. That describes my game, but. They've got these are veterans. We're going to talk to Hunter in a couple of minutes here. They make hats and shirts and all kinds of things like that. Like I said, they're from the Tri-Cities area. And here he comes now. And it's cool. You might take a look at this stuff. They're not absolutely. Too far away from me. He's got some hats right there. So, Andrew, thank you, buddy.
1: Yeah, thank
0: it's
1: you.
0: It's always appreciate good to see that. You. All yeah. right.
1: Be Come good. See me.
0: I will. Salishan, everybody. Andrew, he's the man down there. Next, we got... We got Hunter coming in here. Come on in. Have a seat. Just put those right there. It's fine. Huh? I'd probably blind people. Oh, cool. Okay, I'm going to try on a hat. You put on your headphones. Okay. Is that you?
2: Yeah.
0: Oh, cool.
2: I can grow a better mustache.
0: I got a pretty good mustache. Am I standing right? There you go. Sorry about that. There you go. Oh, cool, yeah. Everybody. Hunter Scantlin from the Ugly Golf Company up out of Tri-Cities. Here, I'll put that on while we're
3: that one? Is that the one?
0: Yeah, I'll do this one.
3: All right.
0: Everybody gets to see how you get to try on a hat here. How's that? There you go.
3: Perfect.
0: Live on the internet. Hunter, how are you?
3: It's good to see you, buddy. You too.
0: Good.
3: Appreciate it.
0: You're new to this gig.
3: I am very new to this. Yeah.
0: What possessed you to get into the golf world and then start making products like these hats and shirts and stuff?
3: Well, we've been playing for, I don't know, about 10 years. Not very good. You know, we do it for fun, but just get out there and enjoy the time. And so we wanted to start recording and just making videos and content kind of, and maybe a podcast. Well, with that, we decided we should make a brand apparel. And so now we've been doing that, and we haven't really got to start doing the videoing and stuff. But now that we have some polos and hats, we will start to make the videos.
0: I'll tell you, you'll make more money on this.
3: Yeah. Well,
0: I can tell you from experience.
3: Yeah, yeah. Well, so we're just kind of getting into it and just filling everything out. It's all a learning experience so far.
0: Yeah.
3: Yeah. We started about 8 months ago, so it's
0: very new. Really new.
3: Yeah.
0: You're really new.
3: Yeah. These are our first couple shows.
0: Good for you. Are you doing Seattle next week?
3: We are. Yeah, we did Spokane 2 weeks ago, this, and then Seattle next weekend.
0: And has it been well received?
3: It has. A lot of good positive feedback so far, and... People seem to like it, so it's going
0: good. Some sales, too, I
3: yeah,
0: imagine.
3: Yeah, it's been pretty good.
0: So you were in the military?
3: I was, yep.
0: Tell us about that.
3: I was in the Army back in 2014. I got stationed in Fort Polk, Louisiana. And, yeah, I just did my one term, and that's it.
0: Yeah?
3: Yeah.
0: Well, thank you for doing that, too.
3: Yeah.
0: Yeah.
3: Had to go do it and see what it's all about, right?
0: What about your partners in this?
3: My partner, Sam... Yeah, we've been friends since we were 23 years.
0: Yeah.
3: And we've just always been good friends. And everyone always says, don't start a business with your friend, but we always get along pretty well. Even when we don't, we can figure it out, right?
0: Yeah, sure. That's the best way to do it.
3: Yeah.
0: Yeah. So, hence the name. Why the name? Ugly Golf Company.
3: I don't know. We had a group chat for a long time called Ugly Boys. And that's kind of what we wanted to do our videos off of.

0: the Ugly Boys, but we want to bring girls into it also, right? So now it's just Ugly Golf.
1: Probably a good move.
0: Yeah.
1: You don't want to.
0: Yeah.
1: No. Don't go down that road.
0: Yeah.
1: Buddy.
0: No. No.
1: That's not a formula for success.
0: No.
1: I can tell you that.
0: No. So we just kind of we mentioned it, and then one day Sam just sent me some designs, and I was like, oh, we're doing this. So we just started designing and ordering some hats and get it going.
1: So where do you get your thought process from? You know, you got the logo and the hats, but I saw some of your shirts and stuff over there too. Where does that all come from? Is that you or is that Sam or is that a group effort?
0: It's kind of a combo of both. We've both always had this 80s style like thing to us, and maybe born in the wrong generation, it feels like. And so we like that style. What was it? Probably 8 years ago, I just decided I'm going to grow my hair out and do a mullet again and bring it back. And I started wearing that. And yeah, I mean, we just kind of like that style, a little bit different, you know, fun. Yeah.
1: You know, a long time ago when I was in college in Los Angeles, I kind of had a mullet. But my hair looked more like you ever see the movie Spaceballs and the hat they had on there? The helmet?
0: Yeah.
1: That's because my hair is really thick. It's not thick anymore, and there's not much of it. But it was really thick, and so it would just kind of grow into this big red helmet. And I'd let it grow as far down my back. It didn't go very far like that. Then I'd get it trimmed, and it'd grow a little more. And I remember I hadn't seen my parents for like a year and a half or something. And it wasn't that long, but it was a long time, and I didn't get my hair cut. My mom walked into the room. Anyway, it didn't go well. I'll just put it down.
0: She didn't like it?
1: No, she did not like it.
0: You got to grow it while you can, though.
1: Absolutely. I can't do it anymore. You know, I'm picking it up off the floor, trying to glue it back on there, man. And it just won't work. But, yeah. You know, it's that type of thing. So do you think you got a future with the mullet thing going here, buddy?
0: Yeah. I'm going to grow it while I can. And now I definitely can't cut it off now that we got a logo that goes with it.
1: I like it, though. It's a cool logo. Yeah. Where do you see yourself, or where do you dream you'll see yourself like 2 years and 5 years from now?
0: Oh, man. Who knows, you know? It only takes one thing to start to get some more stuff going on. We're just going to keep doing what we're doing for now and grow little by little as we're going and have fun with it, learn a lot. Definitely learn a lot. It's a big learning experience.
1: Had you had any, like, retail experience or anything like that?
0: Not at all. I'm a construction worker.
1: Yeah, that's good.
0: Yeah, nothing like that. You know, you're on a job site just talking crap to people all day, messing around and... So, no, this is totally all new to us.
1: Yeah. You have to put the hair in a ponytail when you're on the site?
0: Depends what I'm doing. If I'm welding or something, maybe. I don't want to catch it on fire.
1: Yeah.
0: But
1: No. Or hard hat, the whole thing.
0: Yeah.
1: Welding helmet. I mean,
0: if we're doing that, But, so, I don't know. We started up, like I said, Eastern Washington about 8 months ago. We got hats, polos, men's and women's polos. We do giveaways and stuff on our Instagram, trying to grow our Instagram a little bit. And we're giving away a custom Scotty Cameron right now.
1: I saw that. Yeah, that's really interesting. You know, I'd love to see the enthusiasm of a new brand and maybe not doing it the conventional way. You know, the old way was you did something and you kind of maybe made it for yourself in a boutique and then you got a sales rep and then, you know, there was a progression.
0: Yeah.
1: You don't have to really do that now with the internet and et cetera, social media. You don't have to do that. You can become an overnight phenom if you were.
0: Yeah, especially with social media these days. It takes one person, one video or something, you know, to blow up. And next thing you know, you're trying to keep up with sales and stuff. But maybe that will hit us one day.
1: I'm sure it will. You guys keep doing this. So how's your golf game, by the way?
0: Ugly.
1: I walked into that
0: one. That's part of it too. Like we don't really take it too serious. Like a lot of people, we go out there, we have a good time with our buddies and just enjoy the time. And that's what, I mean, golf's really nice for us. Like we're coming on the weekends to do work, but we're not working. We're hanging out with people, you know, BSing and just good people. There's always good people out there on the golf course and at these shows. So it's awesome. We're meeting a lot of cool people.
1: Well, you could also use your combat training if they give you any.
0: Let's not get too rowdy on the green over here. But once in a while, we got some videos in between our buddies here and there. All for fun, of course.
1: Yeah.

0: Yeah, no, I think that's good. I think that's really good, and I wish you the lot of luck with this, Hunter. I mean, I really do. This is a very cool. It's a very cool logo, very cool concept. I'm gonna get that a little closer there, see if you can see that. Yeah,
1: we have a few other ones also. I didn't bring them all over. I just wanted you to have some options to try one on. Sure. But we have some more on our website and on our Instagram and stuff. And
0: so, where can they find you? I mean, what's
1: uglygolfco.com? Our Instagram's the same, Ugly Golf Company. And yeah, we're online. We don't have a store front right now.
0: You don't need one.
1: No, we're just online right now and just going around to these shows, spreading out there where we can.
0: Very cool. Yeah. Very cool. How long does it take if I buy one? How long do you do the shipping yourself, or you have a fulfillment place to do it?
1: We are doing the shipping ourselves right now. It's kind of out of our garage in our basement, and yeah, you know, we're boxing and sending them out ourselves right now.
0: You love that UPS priority 2-day shipping type thing.
1: Yep. Yeah. Whatever it takes. In town orders, I box them up, I go drop them off on the porch myself. So,
0: well, there you go.
1: Yeah,
0: I see your partner over here. He's got his doing something on his phone.
1: I told him not to come over here.
0: Well, he did. You thought he would?
1: I had enough nerves already.
0: Oh, you're fine. You're fine. It's all good.
1: It's all new.
0: But so, you never did tell me where you think you'll be in 5 years.
1: Oh man, 5 years.
0: Where would you like to be in 5 years?
1: We start out calling this our side gig, you know, but hopefully it's in 5 years, it's not a side gig.
0: Right.
1: You know, maybe my day job will be my side gig.
0: Yeah.
1: So hopefully we can get to where we're making enough to where we're doing this full time and that's it.
0: That'd be fun.
1: Enjoying life.
0: That'd
1: you know?
0: Be fun. Yeah. Play a little golf. More. Yeah. A little more.
1: Try to. I mean, now we're getting full with working on the weekends for these golf shows rather than getting to play, right?
0: Yeah.
1: So maybe we'll get to play during the week and then hit golf shows and golf tournaments on the weekends.
0: What a magnificent job that would be.
1: Oh, it'd be great. We, during the summer, we sponsored golf tournaments on holes. You know, we set up our tent and try to do all that, do giveaways and stuff, and just hang out on a golf course all weekend.
0: Well, this is a fun thing. Oh, yeah. A lot of times I think golf needs to be more fun.
1: It is fun.
0: Yeah. How do you shoot anyway? Your golf.
1: Not good.
0: Not good.
1: You know, once in a while you get that good little buzz going, you'll have some good ones, but after a while you get a little too many in you.
0: Yeah.
1: It's downhill.
0: You and the game are going downhill.
1: Definitely get our money's worth on the hits, you know.
0: Yeah.
1: Getting our shots worth.
0: We call that cost per stroke.
1: Yep. Definitely.
0: Goes down. My cost per stroke anymore is about 50 cents, you know, type thing. Yeah. So
1: start charging us for playing 36 holes and we're only doing 18, you know?
0: Yeah.
1: Getting that many hits in.
0: Well, you know, it is what it is.
1: No, it's not too bad.
0: It can be better. Where do you play up there? You live in Tri-Cities, right?
1: Yeah. Yep. Yeah. So Zentel and Zentel Creek, Canyon Lakes, there's Columbia Point, Sun Willows.
0: Yeah.
1: Horn Rapids. We're in few of those pro shops also, so we're trying to get in other pro shops around other places. So I've been going around here passing out cards and just trying to get into other pro shops and see what they think about it.
0: Yeah, you can do that.
1: Yeah,
0: take a road trip, dude.
1: Oh yeah, just take a week off, start going around. I was thinking about taking this week off and just go up from here all the way to Seattle, hit all the spots on the way.
0: Sure. But you're not gonna do that?
1: I don't think so. I gotta get back home tonight. It's gonna be a long day.
0: It's going to be a long day. Tomorrow's going to be a longer day. Trust me.
1: Oh, yeah. When I go back to work. Yeah, for sure.
0: It is.
1: It's all worth it, though.
0: Okay. Tell them again. Where can they find you?
1: So we have Facebook, Instagram. We have a website. It's all Ugly Golf Company. And, yeah, I mean, we DM us there. We have Ugly Golf. Let me see here. We got a... Yeah, we got all of our stuff on here. We got Ugly Golf Company at Gmail if someone needs to reach out to us.
0: Okay.
1: And for business stuff or whatever.
0: That works.
1: Yeah.
0: Hunter, I wish you the best of luck.
1: Yeah, I appreciate it. It's been a great weekend with you.
0: Yeah, it's been a lot. Well, I'm kind of a fun guy.
1: Oh, yeah. Sometimes. Absolutely.
0: Sometimes. Like that. It's all good. And you can find, what's your booth number if they happen to come by before the end of the day here?
1: Oh,
0: before
1: shoot.
0: We are getting into the afternoon here at the last day. But
1: I think it's booth 308, big old white ugly golf tent.
0: You're pretty close to the front entrance.
1: Yep. Just off to the left inside the front doors.
0: Okay. That's good. Yeah. We can find you.
1: Yeah.
0: All right, hon.
1: Awesome.
0: Perfect, buddy.
1: Appreciate it.
0: Thank you so much.
1: Yeah, thank you.
0: Good
1: guys.
0: Luck with everything.
1: Yeah, awesome.
0: I can bring this back later.
1: No, nope, that's yours.
0: Okay. Yeah. I appreciate it. I thank you. Be good. All right.

0: Hunter Scantlin from the Ugly Golf Company up in Tri-Cities, Washington. It's, these guys are a lot of fun. I got to tell you, if they have as much fun designing this stuff as they do when they're talking about it, it is a very, very, very cool thing. We should have Eddie Heinen up from Fisher Putters here shortly. Is he coming? You see him? Okay. He's never late. So how are we doing that? A couple of things we want to talk about. Birdie ball, really quick. If you come to our booth, we give away birdie balls. John Breaker and his folks there in Evergreen, Colorado, they do a great job. People always say, what is this? What is this? Is this, you know, and it's like, no, this is the, I think, the best practice device that you can buy out there. It won't fly very far, and it'll tell you what you're doing if you listen. I'll just put it that way. So go to birdieball.com, and they make some phenomenal putting greens also. 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And the Homer family who runs that, and they've got a list of ranchers and farmers that raise beef for them too. 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So if Andy quits talking over there, and get him over here, there you go. We're going to be talking about Fisher Putters. Come on in, have a seat. Put your headsets on there, buddy. We're all good here. Perfect. Got Eddie Heinen here from Fisher Putters. Eddie is the owner now of Fisher Putters.
1: Involved again. Both of us are the owners of Fisher Putter together.
0: Oh, good.
1: Yes.
0: Good. I first saw Fisher Putters 20 years ago at the Portland Golf Show when it was in downtown Portland. Long time ago.
1: Yeah, Dr. Fisher has been making putters for over 35 years, and this was one of the shows that they always love to attend, without a doubt.
0: And Fisher Putters was one of the first, if not the first, that actually put the insert in the face of the putter. That's what drew it to me the first time.
1: Yeah.
0: Because we're in the Northwest, we have kind of so-so weather, especially over the wintertime, and I always found, for me, this is just me, Fisher Putters work good on the wet greens and stuff for me. It gave me a little more control. That was good. So I rotated it out. I've got an older version. In fact, I got two of them, but they're, like I said, they're 20 years old.
1: Yeah.
0: But I still use them.
1: Yep. And, you know, that insert, it speaks volumes to the insert because he calls it Keflex. It's like Kevlar. It's basically indestructible. You could melt it. But the face is, he was the inventor. Dr. Fisher was the guy that went to the USGA and said, can you put an insert into a putter? They said, yes, he got a patent. Can you, how soft can the insert be? They approved the softest they allowed was what they call it, measures at A88 on a shore durometer.
0: Right.
1: And, you know, he's genius in terms of he built different rebound effects with the formulas of the polymer. So there were different speed options in the in his technology. And when he started insert technology, all the other companies decided to, you know, infringe on a lot of those patents, and he ultimately beat all the big boys in federal court.
0: Yeah.
1: You know, and would receive the license from them for several years as well. But he is truly, if you look at some of his old putters, truly most designs that you see today are from things that he had designed in the, you know, in his early days.
0: Yes.
1: He's been making putters since 1990, 35 years.
0: It's a long time.
1: It is a long time.
0: That's a very long time. So I know the technology has changed somewhat over the years. The designs certainly have changed like that. Now we have things that are, if you will, not just Fisher, but everybody. They're a little bigger. They're a little bulkier. They've got, you know, the flanges are behind the blade. You've got things like that. How did Dr. Fisher's designs and technology kind of
1: advance? Well, this new putter, this is a prototype. It's called the Transformer, and one of the things that's so amazing about this putter is it is the only putter that has two speeds. We call it a softer face and a harder face, and this face can be reversed around depending on the speed of the green. Mm-hmm. If the greens are really fast

0: we recommend the softer face. If they're really slow, we recommend the harder face. This particular putter, though, which makes it so genius, is it one, it has different hosel options, whether you want it to be center shafted, a hosel that goes in front of the face, behind right. the face. It can be right-handed or left-handed. We will no longer have to make left-handed putters. This putter can be reversed and made.
1: Oh, wow.
0: Yep.
1: Okay.
0: And the back attachments, it's modular, where if you want a blade, you have a blade. If you want a mallet, you can just take this piece off, put a mallet piece in there. We'll have about 16 or 17 different options. If you want it to look like a spider, we'll have a spider attachment that you just simply take off with an Allen wrench, put it back
2: is
0: on.
2: Is that what these are?
0: Yep. Yeah, so I could take this piece off and change it.
1: Wow.
0: Yeah, it's really, really cool. So if you feel that face, it's a little softer.
2: Yeah, it
0: so,
2: is.
0: Yep.
2: It
0: is. And then if you got on slow greens, you would just reverse the face around.
2: Yes.
0: And you would get a couple extra feet of roll from 20 feet. Yeah. One other feature that I think is really cool, you know, our putters the last couple of years, the Edge series, we introduced the, this is an Edge putter, we introduced the optimal aiming arrows, something that he always wanted to
2: sure.
0: do. Those arrows, we've done testing. They're 37% more accurate to aim from 20 feet compared to a typical line. For some reason, people struggle lining up with a line. This transformer, when it comes out, it's also going to include another technology. We haven't tested it, but I can almost guarantee you it is a much even easier to aim than just arrows. It's these framing marks. We call it framing. The framing on the top of the putter,
2: yeah,
0: along with the arrows, I can assure you is probably going to be even better to aim, because it's really like when you walk into your house and you see a picture frame that's crooked, you can just tell. Same with this. When you line up the ball with the arrows, but you can tell additionally, it's more
2: right.
0: more accurate to aim with the framing mark. So we're excited about that technology as well that he's got coming out. But we feel really good about this putter and where it's going. This year, we actually attended several Legends Tour events and PGA or Champions Tour events. And Tom Lehman's using our putter now. We've built putters for Vijay Singh. Fred Funk's used our putter. We've built putters for about 11 or 12 different Champions Tour players. Built one for Bryson. Hopefully he'll give it a shot, and a couple other guys. But Bryson, you know, he's Dr. Fisher invented the Fisher putter because he knew way back in the mid-90s that the dimple was an issue when it came to putting. It's good when you're hitting a ball. It gives you distance. But when you hit a putt, when it hits the edge of a dimple, it's going to deflect it offline, what they call dimple deflection. And that's why he invented this, because he knew there was an issue with that. And so he set out to find a polymer that he could formulate, read every polymer book out there, and came up with the Kevflex insert. And now fast forward to Bryson's era here. Bryson marks his ball in a certain way to make sure he doesn't hit a dimple when he putts with his
2: right.
0: putter, because he's kind of brought that dimple deflection more to the forefront.
2: But he's kind of a mad scientist.
0: That's
2: anyway.
0: Right, right. Yeah. So is Dr. Fisher, to be honest.
2: Yeah.
0: Yep. But, yeah, he's an amazing inventor. He's constantly refining his work, but it's the insert. You hit one putt with a Fisher putter, you know it's something different. Usually after two or three putts, you're really in awe by how well the ball performs off the face. You will be more consistent with your distance control with a Fisher putter versus anything with steel or any other harder insert. And it's more accurate because it doesn't deflect offline. The ball rolls end over end.
2: So, Eddie, when you did these tests, are those – sorry, I didn't mean to hit my headset there. Are those machine tested?
0: Dr. Fisher, in like early 2000s, went to the mechanical engineering department at Cal Poly Pomona.
2: And my old home. That's my school.
0: Okay. Yeah. I went to Cal Poly Pomona. Guy's name was Dr. Gates. I think it was Dr. Ted Gates. And that for the whole semester, the whole mechanical engineering department did research using Fisher putters versus everything out there, Scotty Cameron's, Ping's, everything that was out there in the industry. And they were amazed by how well it outperformed them on distance with a robot, distance control, accuracy. They were literally made a whole thick report on the difference between our putter face, any

0: putter face that was out there. The testing with the arrows we just did internally with some lasers and a group of about 27 total is what we tested. But yeah, with a line, sometimes it's so weird. I always know when if a line is perfect where it's supposed to be, to me it feels open. You know, I always was shut, and then I compensate by opening, and I believe at impact. That's how I learned to putt. But when and everybody that we tested, it's amazing how far offline they are sometimes from 20 feet. Because they'll be 8, 12, 15 inches sometimes left. Good players are usually 2 or 3 inches one way or the other. We only found of the 27 people that we tested, only 3 of them could get like really, really close to aiming right at the target. But with the arrows, much improvement on everybody we tested.
1: Oh, that's fascinating. Are you online only, direct sales only? Are you in pro shops now? What are you doing?
0: We are working hard to get into more shops. We right now we're primarily online. FisherPutters.com is where the mm-hmm. best place to find your putters. But we are talking hopefully to Red Tail here. They might want to carry it. We talked to their fitter. We do have some shops in California, Southern California. We have some shops in Texas. But it hasn't been our big push yet just because our inventory levels aren't there to fulfill online orders versus stores. And but we're next, like in about 3 weeks, we should have another shipment come in. So we'll have more putters available, and we're going to get into more shops.
1: Now, are these made here in the States, or are the heads molded? Or yeah, tell us about that.
0: The inserts are made in Tennessee.
1: Okay.
0: So we get the inserts made in Tennessee. We send them over either to Taiwan or China, where they put them, insert them into the head, mm-hmm. and then they send us the heads, and then we put on the shaft. We assemble everything in Coeur d'Alene, Idaho, or Spokane, Washington. We have another club builder that, when we need some more production, we'll lean on for production.
1: Yeah.
0: But the inserts are all made in the U.S. We are looking for some local companies to build them here. That would be the ideal situation, but it takes a long time to get that insert in there and get it sanded down properly. And when you're dealing with an hourly wage that you have to deal with,
1: is that done by hand or by machine?
0: No, it's glued in and then it's sanded by. Well, they'll start it with a machine, but just the finish work
1: by hand.
0: Yeah, with like an 80 grit sandpaper, and then even all this, all the finish work on just the lettering
1: right,
0: and stuff
1: right,
0: like that. It's
1: right.
0: Just, We're going to get there, though. We're going to get to a point, I believe, where we can keep it at a price point, assembly price point, and manufacturing price point to offer it here in the U.S. We're just not there yet.
1: What's your favorite putter out of all of
0: them? You know, my favorite putter, even though it's a prototype, is this Transformer. I've been using this putter now for like the last 3 or 4 months, but before it got cold, I had the prototype, and
1: before it got cold.
0: Yeah, I got to spend a lot of time with this putter. Prior to that, though, I was using this is probably our best-selling putter, the ES1. Like I said, Tom Lehman's using this mm-hmm. putter. Fred Funk has one. We've had several pros gravitate to this center shaft mallet-style putter. And hopefully we'll get more in play. We did have our first win in South Africa, a guy named Ollie Becker. He only had the putter for 3 weeks, and he won his first tournament in the South Sunshine Tour. And we've had 4 second-place finishes on the Legends Tour, a guy named Mikkel Lundberg and Addison Da Silva. They're great players over there in Europe. They will be playing in the U.S. Senior PGA and the U.S.
1: Cool.
0: Senior Open this year. So we're going to have more in play at the bigger events.
1: Okay, very good. Andy, tell them one more time where they can find you online.
0: FisherPutters.com. It has a store locator as well. It'll tell you the different stores that do carry it. There aren't many, but you can order anything you want online. We can send it to you whatever size you want or uncut, however you'd like.
1: Andy Heiner, thank you, buddy.
0: Thank you, sir. I
1: nice
0: really appreciate
1: to see you.
0: Yes,
1: okay.
0: Nice seeing you.
1: All right, Fisher Putters. I have one. In fact, I have 2. And I always enjoyed them, especially if you're, for me, like I said, in the wet weather here in the Northwest. Worked out really good. And so give them a shot. Give them a try. Okay, now we've got Trouble coming right here. His real name's Trevor, but we call him Trouble. Let's put that on there, buddy. There you go.
2: All right.
1: All right.

0: If you go to Chinook Winds Casino on the Oregon coast, this is the man. If you can find him, he'll help you.
1: I'd love to help.
0: If you can find him. He's usually on the golf course. Or in New Orleans, or...
1: We like to travel.
0: I noticed that lately. Kevin, Trevor, I don't know why I wanted to call you Kevin for some reason this weekend. How are you? It's good to see you.
1: Oh, I'm doing well. I'm doing really well. Golf show's good. See a lot of familiar faces, meet some new people. Gives us a chance to not only sell the golf course, but let people know about the casino and the resort we have. So amazing. A lot of people don't, there's a lot of folks who don't realize we have the golf course, and they know it's there, but they don't associate it with the casino.
0: With the casino, yeah.
1: Educate a lot of people as we're here.
0: I do want to talk to you about your casino, maybe not on the air. In a Wonder Woman in particular. There.
1: Oh.
0: Yeah.
1: Okay.
0: Yeah. Interesting. Interesting.
1: Yeah.
0: It's a good fun story. Okay. Tell us all about the Chinook Winds Casino. Golf course. See, now I got my mind on gambling. That's not a good thing. you guys acquired it, kind of took it over. It was always associated with the casino in one form or fashion.
1: Yeah.
0: But now it's operated by you guys.
1: Yeah. We've just entered our 20th year of we bought the golf course 20 years ago. Previous to that, it was called Lakeside Golf.
0: Yeah.
1: Which we hear a lot of people come through and say, oh, I haven't played you since it was Lakeside. I'm like, yeah, it was 20 years ago. Or some, and even before that, it was called Devil's Lake Golf Course. That was back in the 60s. And we still get some folks walk through who remember playing it when it was Devil's Lake. And our number 10, our hole number 10, we've nicknamed the Devil's Dog Lake, in a little tip of the cap to the old Devil's Lake.
0: Well, Devil's Lake was always, it was a destination in and of itself for years over there. So, because I know people used to go camp around there, and there were dunes and stuff. They could do all kinds of things down there at Devil's Lake.
1: Yeah. At the golf course, we're blessed now that we have a general manager who's committed to giving us some money for our budget to do things to improve course. So we have some projects coming up this year that my superintendent and his yard birds, as he calls them, they're going to be working hard rebuilding some of our tee boxes, which they need it. There's a few of our tee boxes that really need some attention, so we're going to give them some attention.
0: Well, they get a lot of use.
1: They do. They do get a lot of use. And the other Keaton, my superintendent, he's like, we're going to make the greens fast this year. Is that okay with him? I go, it's good with me. It's to make them consistent.
0: Yeah.
1: So those are a couple of our big goals. And we've got, the other stuff coming up. We've got, starting May 5th, we do it's our progressive hole in one.
0: Yeah.
1: We have a little it's a par three hole right there on the highway. It's one of our kind of, you might call our signature hole, but it's an island surrounded by a bunker. And we start the progressive hole-in-one at $1,000. And every week that goes by that nobody gets a hole-in-one on number four, we add $250 to it. So it progressively grows. And last year we had a guy up here on vacation from Florida, him and his wife, and sure enough, you got a hole in one, and we verify it through our camera coverage, and it's just fun to watch.
0: Yeah.
1: It's fun to watch the reaction, and we paid him $3,000. Yeah, he was happy. We were happy.
0: So I got a really technical question for you there, Trip. Was his wife present when you gave him the $3,000?
1: Yeah, she was.
0: Busted.
1: She was. Well, she was playing with him, too, she knew about it.
0: Okay,
1: Yeah, no, it's a great event. We try to get our marketing people to get it out as much as they can, and they do, and it's fun. We've had some local guys. A couple years ago, I had a local guy, one of our members, actually won, got a hole-in-one on it, and we paid him $3,500.
0: I need to come down.
1: A lot of fun.
0: I need to come down. Take a shot at that once in a while.
1: Yeah.
0: But you guys do a lot of scrambles. You have some men's club type stuff. You have... I know you do tournaments and things there. tell us about that. You know, a lot of golf courses, yours included, now are kind of full service.

0: They play every Thursday. Great group of guys. I go out and play with them once in a while, and they're going to start up, I think, April 9th, and they're willing and they embrace anybody who wants to come in and play. So if you're ever in, anybody's ever in Lincoln City and wants to play on a Thursday, they welcome you in. So that's our men's group there. And then we do, we brought back some fun tournaments starting a few years ago. We wanted to do a Super Bowl tournament last month, but the rain just, I mean, it was coming down in buckets. So
1: yeah.
0: We had to cancel that one. But we do have some fun ones coming up. We do a big cup men, two man scramble where we cut the cup from 4 to 8 inches, and you'd still be surprised how many you burn the edges on 8-inch cup. It's just, it's inevitable, right? And then we do a poker run tournament, another two-man scramble. But we always finish up the year with our, at the end of September, what we call our Greenskeeper's Revenge. And I know a lot of courses do these, but it's a lot of fun. Our Greenskeepers have a blast with this. They turn the course into, it's just diabolical, some of the ideas they have.
1: As if it needs to be, right?
0: We have that number, one of our par threes is right next to the highway, and one of the greenskeepers, he had an idea. They kind of take ownership of different holes, so they kind of do their own thing. This guy set up a tent on the green, little one-man tent, beer cans all over the green, put a mannequin laying face down on the green, a little fire pit over here. It looked like a homeless camp. Looked like a transient camp. Next thing you know, we kick off the tournament. Within 30 minutes, we get a call that the Oregon State Police are out there and they want to talk to us. So I sent Keaton out to talk to them, and they had gotten a call that the homeless had set up on our golf course, shop, and like, he was just there to take care of it. And Keaton's like, no, this is a golf gym. That's a mannequin. And the trooper, he got a kick out of it. He's like, oh, this is great. He goes, this has got to be a lot of fun. I'm like, yeah. Keaton's like, yeah, it is. And he goes, you know, trooper's like, I'll just ignore the rest of the calls I get today about transients on your golf course. So I gave the boys kudos. I'm like, guys, that was a great idea, but maybe we put that one away from the highway so the public doesn't see it. So,
1: oh, I don't know. I think it's, you know, you could put a little sign down there that said not real.
0: Yeah, not real. Yeah.
1: You know, please or, don't filming in progress or something like that.
0: Yeah. But these guys, they love this turn. My greenskeepers. I let them go out. I says, you guys can heckle the golfers, and I tell the golfers, I'm like, hey, you guys are gonna, they're gonna heckle you. They're gonna talk in your backswing. They go out with air horns and hide in the bushes. They have a lot of fun with it. The golfers have a lot of fun with it. But at the end of the day, the golfers get to turn it back around on the greenskeepers, because I let the greenskeepers, they chip from our number 10 green. It's pretty elevated down. Or 10 tee box down to the 18 green, and these guys do a chip off, all my greenskeepers. And it really, it's competitive, because they've got a little traveling, they've made a little trophy that sits out in the maintenance shed, and they get bragging rights. And I take some money and I buy these guys gift cards, you know, first, second, third, fourth, fifth.
1: Sure.
0: And bring them pizza in. You know, we have lunch together that next week after. So they really get excited for this chip off. We just kind of thought, initially, like, oh, this would be something fun, and the first year was fun, but boy, they got into it. They really, it's competitive, and they love it. But now I let the golfers, as they're doing their chip off, I let the golfers encourage the golfers, hey, these guys have been heckling you for 4 hours.
1: Have at it.
0: It's time to give it back to them, and they do, and they have a blast with it.
1: Do you call your job as director of golf and all that, do you call it work? I know you have another job there. You're a compliance guy. I get that. That's not fun. Or it's a job.
0: It's not glamorous.
1: Yeah, it's not glamorous.
0: It's not the sexy part of my.
1: But is the DOG there? Do you actually work?
0: Yeah. They pay me, so I must be doing something right. Key keeps working every morning. No. It's a lot of fun. It's a lot of fun.
1: Yeah.
0: It wouldn't, if I didn't have the crew I have there, it would be work. But the crew I have between my superintendent and my pro shop
1: right
0: manager and everybody who works,

0: Sarah. Wonderful team. Just a great team we have. And if it wasn't for them, yeah, it probably would be work. It probably would be work.
1: Well, then you'd run into yahoos like me who, you know, always got their hand out for some tournament I'm working on or something.
0: Oh, we're always happy to help. Always happy to help.
1: It's good. Chinook Winds has been very good to me with my North Valley Challenge series and all that. And we'll continue to do so.
0: Absolutely. We would love to.
1: Yeah, I know you would. Tell us a little bit more about the casino down there. What can I know you're in the compliance department and do that there, but it's a it has turned into kind of a full resort instead of just a standalone casino from where it started.
0: Yeah, absolutely. Well, we have full 24/7 365 gaming. Everything you would expect to find in Las Vegas or any big casinos, we have the same thing. Entertainment acts. We have an old 80s hair band, Queensryche. If you remember Queensryche, those guys are coming in April. I'm excited to go see those guys. I don't quite have the same hair, but I can throw on a wig. I don't know if we're Facebook friends. I wear wigs. I'm not afraid to wear wigs.
1: I've seen it. I wasn't going to say anything about it, but I've seen it.
0: So we have Queensryche, and then we're starting to get more tribute bands in. We had a Neil Diamond tribute band, which was they were pretty good, and we have a Queen tribute band coming up as well. So we have Queensryche and a Queen tribute band.
1: And you've also, she hasn't been well, but I know when Ann Wilson did her solo gig there, this was a handful of years ago, she played at Chinook too.
0: That's right. Yeah, we did have her a few years ago. And then we always have our comedy on the coast. It's really cheap fun, to be honest with you. It's like $15 to get in, and there's three comedians. A lot of fun. And they're actually pretty decent comedians.
1: Yeah.
0: Wife and I will go in once in a while with some friends and go in and watch a show. Yeah,
1: have a good time.
0: Yeah. We do have our annual PacWest poker tournament, $600,000 guaranteed. That's over 22 events, but that starts on March 21st and runs for a week. We get a lot of people coming in for that. And then we also have a $50,000 bingo tournament on March 14th, 15th. So that'd be next weekend.
1: Yeah.
0: Which is exciting. You know, those are good prizes. Very good prizes.
1: My mom was a bingo queen. She had those daubers down, man. She just, I couldn't tell you.
0: We played, my wife and I played bingo on the cruise we were just on a couple weeks ago.
1: Yeah. That's good. Win,
0: but it was fun.
1: That's really good. I was going to bring up something about Hart and Ann Wilson. First time I ever got backstage at a concert, and I didn't know it at the time that was going to be kind of part of my career going forward like that. Hart came and played at Oregon State University because I went to school for 2 years in LA at Cal Poly, and then I graduated from Oregon State. And they came to Guild Coliseum there. And they played, and they'd been touring around already, but it was a big deal to get Hart in there. And Ann Wilson told the story that's where their folks met, was at OSU and Corvallis.
0: No kidding.
1: All right, like that. I got to go backstage, and I've been in love with Ann Wilson ever since, and that's 40 odd years ago, like that. But the point is, that was and I still remember that to this day. First time I ever had a Heineken too.
0: Backstage,
1: they had Heineken, they had all kinds of fancy stuff. For the time, they had that. Now they, you got to take out all the green M&Ms or whatever.
0: I won't eat orange M&Ms.
1: Orange?
0: No.
1: Why not?
0: I'm a duck.
1: No.
0: I won't even eat Cheetos in public. I'll go in the bathroom or closet.
1: Go away. I roasted some ducks on television. One of my cooking shows. Oh yeah. Duck stew, and one time Kathy Marshall, who was at Channel 2 because I frequent there, on the morning show, I roasted a duck. I brought it in. We were doing this all for the Civil War game, right? Uh-huh. And Kathy looks at that thing, and I've got another beautiful platter. She takes a knife and she just stabs the crap out of it. And Lindman, who's co-host at the time, he's looking. He's sitting right next to her. He's a duck. His boys are ducks like that. That's how we ended the show that day, of Kathy stabbing a roasted duck live on the air.
0: That's pretty good, actually.
1: Yeah. So there was a little. Oh, and I hung a duck once in effigy behind him when we were

0: He didn't know it was there. But we were outside doing a cooking bit, and that was cold because that was in the winter, you know, and I had this little duck, little cute little duck, little noose on him. So
1: yeah. I've ate duck before. It was good, but it didn't feel right. It didn't feel right.
0: Well, duck probably wasn't very keen on it either.
1: No, he wasn't. Exactly.
0: So tell us about the website really quick, because we're kind of running low down to the end of the show here.
1: Yeah, it's www.chinookwindscasino.com.
0: Yeah.
1: And from there, that's the hub. You can see what gaming we have, hotel reservations. We don't have the ability to book your tee times yet, but call our pro shop. The contact information's on our website. Call the pro shop. We can book you tee times as far out as you want to go.
2: Cool.
1: So you tell me you want to come with a foursome in the end of October or next February, we put you in.
0: Very cool.
1: We've got a good system.
0: Trevor Traxel from Chinook Winds, everybody. Trevor's a good personal friend and also a good friend of the show. And like I said, they've been very kind in supporting the North Valley Challenge.
1: Yeah, happy to help.
0: So if you get down there, don't let him fool you. That course is challenging. It is.
1: It is.
0: It's not all just flat. I'm just gonna.
1: No, you don't want to walk. Get a cart.
0: No, you gotta get a cart. Yeah, you gotta have the refib paddles if you're gonna walk.
1: Yeah, you do.
0: You gotta do that.
1: Yeah.
0: Anyway, that's gonna wrap it up. Stay with me till the end, because I'll tell you the Wonder Woman story. All right.
1: Oh, I'm.
0: But we want to thank everybody here. Birdie Wrap, by the way, I didn't get to them this segment, but if you get little sore spots on your fingers when you're playing golf, go to birdiewrap.com. Comes in some different colors. It's great. It's like K-tape for your fingers. We'd also, again, like to thank Weston Kia, home of the Weston Way, and Tualatin Auto Body there in Tualatin, Oregon, for helping make this possible. 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The Birdie Ball, John Breaker and his family back there in Evergreen, Colorado. We have more people ask about birdie balls.
1: I love them.
0: Yeah,
1: I love them.
0: They're absolutely perfect. And then when you explain it to them, it's like a little light goes off in their head like that. And then finally today, Painted Hills Natural Beef. You know, they've been growing beef and raising beef at nature's pace with no hormones or antibiotics. And I've been eating that stuff for 25 years now. So it's all good. All right. Mm-hmm. We will probably see you next year. Don't forget, you can find the regular Grilling at the Green shows on all your multiple platforms. There's a few cities that we're on the air with, and then Golf News Network, which we're a big part of. So you can find us anywhere out there. So until next time, Trev, thank you for coming by.
1: Absolutely.
0: And everybody go out there, play some golf, have some fun, but most of all, be kind. Take care, everybody.
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2: Hi, everybody. Welcome to Two Out of the First. It is June the 24th, 2026. I'm Ryan Ballinger. Good to have you here with us. Today, we got two things to talk about, a little recap of the U.S. Open. More specifically, why so many people seem to dislike Wyndham Clark and his apology tour amidst winning a second U.S. Open, and why that hasn't been so well received in recent days, months. We'll get into that a little bit. I'd also like to go over the new look PGA Tour. We're going to talk about what the PGA Tour unveiled with their two-track system, some questions to answer as a result of that, some vagaries that we still don't know. Just kind of make it plain and simple for people to understand what's actually going on here. But first, let's talk about Wyndham Clark. Wyndham Clark is now a two-time U.S. Open champion. He won by a single shot at Shinnecock Hills, 4 under par 276, beat Sam Burns, whose birdie putt on the 18th hole that ultimately would have forced a two-hole aggregate score playoff, doesn't go back to the left, stays out to the right, and winds up being the difference. Wyndham Clark, for his part, had to battle very hard. He did not play particularly well for a lot of Sunday, but toward the tail end, he put it together. Yeah, that birdie on 10 was probably the turning point for him, where he decided to hit a bullet-cut driver down to the valley and then put enough spin on a shot from 61 yards uphill, hit it to about 5 feet, made birdie on top of Scottie Scheffler, killed the momentum of the world number one, and ultimately wound up winning. But yet none of that really seemed to do it for the New York faithful. The fans who were there, paying hundreds of dollars to be there per ticket, didn't seem particularly interested in Wyndham Clark winning. And that was very obvious from the beginning on Sunday. He was paired with Scottie Scheffler, who was playing on his 30th birthday, trying to complete the career Grand Slam for the first time. Yes, that is true. But pretty much every shot that Wyndham Clark hit that looked like it was in peril of going poorly, someone was rooting against him. USGA took extra measures to make sure they threw out people that were rooting against him or cheering against him or really just kind of not displaying the proper decorum for a major championship like this. And having gone through all of it now that he is a two-time U.S. Open champion, I think it's worth looking at the sources of the haters and why people dislike Wyndham Clark, because I feel like there's kind of been an interesting reaction to it in the day since of, well, maybe we should forgive the guy. You know, this is a redemption arc. This is a redemptive story. And at the same time, there's been the reaction of, well, yeah, he won, but he's still a jerk. And I don't really know where exactly to come down on it, but I wanted to go through at least some of the reasons why people seem to be rooting against him or seem to be rooting against him on Sunday and try to figure out whether that carries forward from here or there's a bit more acceptance of a guy that's won two national championships in the last 4 years. So the kind of big sin, I think, for Wyndham Clark initially is being perceived as a guy with a rage problem, a guy who gets upset on the golf course, slams the golf club a lot. I think before the incidents at two separate majors back-to-back last year, there was this perception of a guy who was kind of whiny, kind of angry, and whiny and angry is a bad mix. I mean, effectively, that puts you as an athletic Karen kind of thing. You know, a guy who wanted to get rulings and a guy who wanted to be angry when it didn't go right. And for whatever reason, golf fans tend to look for intensity, but intensity that doesn't result in too much anger and definitely doesn't result in a lot of whining, a lot of ownership of responsibility. And I think Wyndham Clark was kind of perceived as a guy who wasn't doing that necessarily, even though, you know, he had done the work, right? He had won on the PGA Tour. He had won a major championship, right? He won in 2023 at LACC, and that might have been the start of kind of the hate train for Wyndham Clark in earnest, right? I mean, I think the perception of him among maybe deeper golf fans had maybe started to calcify a little bit, but this was more about a U.S. Open where Ricky Fowler had a chance to win, a California kid, where Rory McIlroy had a chance to win. That was certainly part of it, right? People were rooting against this guy who ultimately prevailed and did so in impressive fashion, because they wanted someone else to win. They wanted Ricky Fowler to get that first major. They wanted Rory McIlroy to win the U.S. Open again. So that, I think, is kind of the genesis of the dislike of Wyndham Clark. I also think it doesn't help that he wanted LACC. If

you're a super golf geek, you know the criticism of Los Angeles Country Club as a U.S. Open host being way too wide open, way too easy to hit driver for a guy who, at the time, very much struggled off the tee with keeping the ball in play. Wyndham Clark was the beneficiary of a wider open setup. You know, on 18, the final hole of regulation when he won the U.S. Open at LACC, I mean, he blasted it 50 yards right of what would be kind of center cut, yet still was able to get on the green and hit and make a par, you know, make a two putt to win the championship from distance, which I, again, think was impressive. But people weren't rooting for that, and they thought he got a kind of gifted a major championship at a not-so-typical U.S. Open venue. You guys were shooting 62s multiple times that week and kind of seemed like it was a little too easy. So I think that didn't help. So then you fast forward 2 years, not playing quite as well in 2025, really struggled last year. And then two incidents in back-to-back majors really, I think, turned a lot of people against him. And, you know, the first is what happened at Quail Hollow when, and this wasn't even shown live on TV. This came up after the fact. This was found online. I want to believe Tryon Carter or Todd Schuster from No Laying Up identified this, and then it kind of spread like wildfire. I mean, I shared this information, this video, back when I was on Twitter still. And this is Wyndham Clark getting angry after a poor tee shot. I mean, obviously high ball speed, but not the right accuracy. Gets mad. He winds up the driver, and he throws it through the tee sign behind the tee at Quail Hollow. You can see the hole there. There was a volunteer who responded to my tweet of the video at the time saying he was in fear that he was going to get injured. Broke the driver and just seemed like a big crybaby about it. And eventually he apologized, right? You know, the day after, apologizes for it. But it didn't seem like it was the most genuine of apologies. And it was more of an indicator or confirmation the guy had some rage issues. And then you go forward, you know, to the PGA, from the PGA Championship to the US Open at Oakmont. Again, poor performance, doesn't play well. Apparently decides to take it out on a 100-year-old locker room at Oakmont Country Club, a truly historic place in golf, and busts up some lockers. You know, this picture gets out again. Tryon Carter gets the information from No Laying Up. It goes viral immediately, and, you know, Wyndham Clark's asked about it, and kind of says it's an unfortunate circumstance, kind of tap dances around taking responsibility for what happened here. And the scuttlebutt gets out that Wyndham Clark has been banned from the property at Oakmont. He's got to repay the damages. He can't come back until he repays the damages. Even up until U.S. Open week, there was chatter that he hadn't repaid all of the money or hadn't repaid the money to Oakmont to repair these historic lockers. And I know that sounds silly in a broader context, historic lockers. But there's this expectation of decorum in golf, right, that you're supposed to act a certain way. And when you get angry, you don't just have a temper tantrum and destroy property. And that Wyndham wasn't so forthcoming and being, I don't know, a little bit more genuine with his apology. I think that really hurt him with a lot of fans. And then at the Masters this year, something I think a little bit more innocuous, but I thought it was kind of funny, but it seemed to turn some people off. He, during the par three contest, Wyndham Clark's talking to Scott Van Pelt at Augusta National in the par three. Scott Van Pelt asks him, you know, being out there with youngsters, being out there with other players' kids, which is really kind of what the par three contest has become, an opportunity to play with your spouse or your kids or your dad or your grandpa or whatever. It's not about the golf. It's about playing with your family, celebrating that. SVP, you know, Scott Van Pelt asks him about that. What's it like watching them? You know, it looks like the kids are having a great time. And Wyndham Clark makes this kind of funny but snide remark. Basically, as a single guy, this is great birth control. You know, I don't want to be around other people's kids. I don't enjoy it. So I'm not going to have children. And this was, you know, right around the time when he was kind of transitioning from one girlfriend to another. And so it just kind of seemed off-putting as a guy who, you know, could have just said the polite thing. Oh, it's great to see, you know, my peers having fun with their families, blah, blah, blah. And that came across again to people as kind of not so great. And I think all of those things kind of add up. They pile up over time, what your exposure to that is. Maybe that kind of makes you decide whether you're going to like the guy or not. But I think if you polled a lot of people, you know, golf fans wise, they're going to say something along those lines is if
they don't like Wyndham Clark is the reason why. But then you throw in the particular circumstances of what Sunday was. And as we talked about before, that is Scotty Scheffler playing for the career Grand Slam on his 30th birthday in his first attempt. Later on, that's Sam Burns making a great run. Guy who had the heartache last year at Oakmont, getting what I thought was an unfair ruling from late in the round at Oakmont around water. You know, he winds up losing, winds up becoming kind of a sympathetic figure. I think people were hoping for him. I think people were mad that Wyndham Clark shot 64 in the first round on a day when they were told it was going to be brutal conditions. I think they're, and this is not Wyndham Clark's fault at all, right? He shot 64 in the conditions that in which he was given to play. And he took that 64 and built a big lead upon it to go into Sunday with a six-shot advantage. That difference, that under-par difference from day one, that was why he won. And I think people were upset that what they were promised in terms of just difficult conditions, really hard to score, didn't manifest itself. And who took advantage? Of all people, Wyndham Clark, the guy that isn't the most popular as it is. So you get to all of that, and then you just wanted something that was interesting, right? And so you have to kind of root for, and I guess in some cases root against the guy that leads by so much, but root for someone to go get him. And Sam Burns was one of those guys. Tom Kim made a nice run. Scotty Scheffler had his moments, but never really got it going too well after the two-shot swing of the opening par five. But, you know, that was it. And I think all of those things kind of came together. And the fact that New York fans kind of tend to pick their favorites, right? They didn't care for Sergio Garcia 24 years ago with the U.S. Open, and they really got on his case. And they did it for Wyndham Clark. I think what's jarring is that Wyndham Clark's an American, right? He's represented the United States on American teams. So the thought is, well, you don't boo a fellow American. Well, I guess that goes out the window. What that means from here, I don't know, right? I mean, he's been apologetic about the incidents. I think he's been a little bit more forthcoming and genuine about it instead of kind of tap dancing around them quite as much. And I think it has to be really hard for a guy to win another, you know, second major championship knowing the crowd did not want him to win once again. Not even close. And it takes probably a lot of courage and a lot of guts and something that a lot of people don't have, whatever that term is, to take people's disdain for you and turn it into something you can use as fuel to win, whether that makes you sad or angry or whatever it was. I mean, he said he turned every negative thing said to him into a compliment, into a good thing. I don't know how you do that for that long, but he did it. And so I think on one hand, you whether you like or dislike Wyndham Clark, and that's up to you, you have to commend the guy for being able to accomplish what he did in the face of what he dealt with. You know, facing the world number one, everyone rooting against you, nearly blowing a big lead. You won another U.S. Open on one of the toughest venues there could be. That's incredible, right? But that doesn't mean you necessarily have to do other things to your view of him, right? You could think of what he accomplished as a golfer was tremendous. You can also think that you don't like him. That is totally within your right. I don't say that I like him or dislike him, but it's totally within your right. You can like or dislike somebody regardless of what their performance is. You can separate those two things, I think. And then the third part of it is you can decide whether you want to give the guy a second chance, right? He's apologized. He's got better at apologizing for this stuff. He took a lot of questions about it over the last several days. He answered them as best he could. He didn't get particularly frustrated about it. He knew that would be bad PR. So he answered those questions over and over again from various different outlets at various different places. And, you know, he hopes to move on from those kinds of things. And he kind of alluded to that, said, I don't want to be the villain of the PGA Tour, but if I am, all press is good press, is kind of what he said, with a joke. You know, that wasn't meant to be serious. So you can choose to forgive the guy or not, or you could choose to forgive the guy and say, I still don't like you, but I forgive you. You know, it's a little bit more nuanced, I feel like, than the conversation has been since he won. And I felt it deserved kind of that laying out the case one way or the other. You know, you can choose how you want to feel about anybody, but at least trying to understand where the dislike came from, what that might mean for how you feel about them, and then kind of put those three buckets out there. And if you want to choose to give them a second chance, cool. If you don't, that's up to you. If you admire his play but still don't like him as a person, that's fine. And if you love him, that's great too. All of those things are fine. But I think it makes the most sense to kind of lay out things and then make a decision about him instead of just kind of being rash about it
kind of like the New York fans were. I think that was an unfortunate circumstance, a bad representation.

for golf. I wouldn't go quite as far as Eamon Lynch at Golf Week to say that, Long Island and New York shouldn't get a major championship. The PGA of America is going to come there for the, I think it's the 2023 PGA Championship. Yeah. Cancel that. Or I don't think that that is the answer. You're going to get these crowds all kinds of different places. But the New York crowds have now a reputation, given what just happened last fall at Bethpage, what happened in 2002 at Bethpage, and what happened here. They're really picking their favorites and getting really angry about it. But at the same time, I think also part of it has to be the ticket prices are so high now. People feel they can do and say what they want. When you pay a couple hundred bucks and then you travel on the LIRR or however you got there, and you spend a lot of money for your day at a US Open, you probably feel a little bit more entitled to do and say what you want than if you showed up and it cost you 40 bucks and get your money's worth out there. And I think that probably leads to some behavior that is not as welcome in the end. All right, let's talk a little bit about the new look PGA Tour. Brian Rolapp laid it out for everybody at the Travelers Championship in Connecticut, final signature event of the year. It was also sent around by the PGA Tour ahead of that news conference in the morning of. And we kind of confirmed, the PGA Tour confirmed for everybody more or less what we knew was going to be coming. There's a two-track system, and the details of that are still mostly fleshed out, but still a little fuzzy in places. So let's go over what we know and what we don't know. What we know. We have two tracks starting in 2028. There will be the PGA Tour Championship Series, and there will be the PGA Tour Challenger Series. The Championship Series is more or less what we understand today to be the signature events and that related schedule. They want somewhere in the area of 23 or 24 events on that schedule, and that includes signature events, major championships, which they don't control, Players' Championship, whatever the postseason looks like, and the cups, which means Ryder Cup, President's Cup, which they don't control the Ryder Cup, by the way. But that's what they think the championship series is. The championship series will be comprised of at least, their words, at least 90 players based on point standings. And I assume there will be a system in 2027 to determine that, like top 90 in the FedEx Cup, they get to go into the championship series in 28. But that eligibility is still to be determined. Also, will there be spots for players from the Korn Ferry Tour and the DP World Tour? There currently are, right? There's 20 Korn Ferry Tour spots to go to the PGA Tour as it stands today. There's 10 spots available from the DP World Tour. There's Q School, which the PGA Tour says will still exist in some fashion, but whether that leads to Championship Series membership or Challenger Series membership, we really don't know. And then there's going to be some element of promotion and relegation. So 20 players are going to move up from the Challenger Series at the points cut off at the end of the year up into the Championship Series for the following season. The bottom 20, there'll be a last chance series of some kind, which they've basically kind of teased what they're going to turn the fall into. But those relegated players will go down to the Championship Series. All of the purses in the Championship Series will be $20 million at least. And that means you're probably got your what you've got today, right? Signature tournaments is $20 million, players at 25 million, whatever the majors are going to put out there for their purses. And then that's more or less it, right? Challenger Series, different avenues, different money, different everything, right? You're still going to have somewhere in the area of 20, 23 events. So we're not going to really lose a lot of PGA Tour events, at least based on what they're suggesting. But 20 to 23 events. About seven of them, they say, will basically get their own spotlight. They'll be kind of played by themselves. They'll be a little bit bigger of a deal. They'll have a little bit bigger of a purse. The minimum purse is going to be $4 million, which seems very interesting to me because if you look at the fall schedule, the minimum's $5 or $6 million right now. It's really more like a $6 million tour and then $7 million for the RSM Classic. What does that look like? Dropping those purses down to 4 million, right? I mean, that's basically an opposite field event purse these days. The Puerto Rico Open or ISCO Championship, the winner gets $720,000, but the purse is going to be 4 million and up, but probably 4 million to 7 million, somewhere in that range. A lot of these events will be played opposite the events on the championship series tier. So challenger events and championship series events, same time, same week, which means you're going to probably force almost all the

challenger events to cable, almost all of them, or a different package of some kind. So they're going to have to work that out. It's going to be a points list for the challenger series and the championship series. The challenger series, top 20 in the points at the end of the season, will move up to the championship series. The only way you can move up in the middle of the season is if you win twice on the challenger series, which I like. It's an instant promotion the rest of the way. I think that's a good thing. Not a three-win promotion. It's a little too harsh. Two, move up, that's good. But otherwise, there's no up and down throughout the course of the season. In fact, they're more or less segregated. You'll have these 120-ish player events on the championship series. You'll have 140-ish player events on the challenger series. And there is no cross-pollination. Championship guys can't play challenger. Challenger guys can't play championship. Now, that all said, the major championships control their own destiny. They decide to do what they want. So there are probably those four opportunities out there, right? You can go qualify for the U.S. Open, the Open Championship. If you do well enough on the PGA Championship or the PGA, you know, leading in the PGA Championship, the PGA of America can invite you. The Masters can do so as well. The PGA Tour has no control over that whatsoever. They could do what they want with the majors. So there's still going to be limited access, though, because the points you're going to get, official World Golf Ranking points, money, prestige, frankly, just coverage that you're going to get on the Challenger Series is going to be much less. You're going to kind of put the Challenger Series on the same level as the DP World Tour. That all said, I think they kind of nailed the structure pretty well. This is more or less what we have now, except the Challenger events aren't worth $4 million today. They're worth anywhere from $8 to $10 million, which is a massive pay cut for a lot of players. However, Championship Series gets 120-player fields, right? Well, that's way better than what we have today for the signature events, which are predominantly 72 players and no cut. So now you're going to have 120 players and a cut to the top 65 in ties in all of those events. That's a good thing. More people have access to those events and there's a cut. Those are winning things. If you want to try to have a field for the challenger events, though, and you want to get 140 players, well, all of a sudden, the players that you have full-time on the tour today, which is more or less, you know, 230, well, that means you're only going to get anywhere from 90 to 100 of them to be the base field for your challenger events, which means you're going to have to pull from somewhere else. And that could mean the DP World Tour. That could mean the Korn Ferry Tour. I guess it could mean PGA Tour of America's, PGA Tour University. Those things still need to be fleshed out. So those are important flashpoints of detail that we don't have today. And I think at the top level, most people are really only going to care about the championship series stuff. Full, more or less full field events with a cut, $20 million, all the stars competing. There's no requirement that you have to play in all of the events. There's a points list that'll be determined. There'll be some kind of playoff system. Sounds like the FedEx Cup as we know it will go away. But the Tour Championship and some version of playoff events, whether it's two more playoff events or just one, sounds like they're trying to lean to a tour championship and one playoff event. But those players will compete in match play in some fashion. And those events will move around to iconic venues within golf, or at least that's their goal. That's a good thing, right? I think people have been clamoring for a tour championship that is mano-a-mano for the tour championship moniker for 20 years. And that they're going to get it is awesome. That they could get it on some of the best golf courses in the world, here in the United States as well. I think that is a good thing. Those are our positives. I think that there's going to be a struggle to identify it in additional events beyond the eight signature events that they have today. They're going to have to figure out new markets to go into and sponsors to go with them. I think you're going to have to kind of stay tuned on which events choose to be challenger events and which events choose to be championship events. Now, if you drop down to Challenger, you're not paying nearly as much to be a quote-unquote PGA Tour event, but you're not getting as nearly as good a field. If you're going to step up to being a Championship Series event, you're going to pay a lot more money, $30 million a year in sponsorship fees. That's a lot of cash to pay, but you're probably going to get a great field. That's a tough decision for the likes of RBC, for example. We've gone over the Canadian Open example before. Canadian Open is an incredible national championship, one of the longest running in golf. They don't want that to be a challenger event. There's no way they want that to be the case. But does RBC, which already sponsors the Heritage, want to pony up another massive chunk of money to have both of the events that they sponsor be in the championship series? There are other kind of flashpoints like that we'll have to figure out, and they'll have to see over time. We'll have to see the

eligibility list? Is it just straight up points? Are there the good thing is sponsor exemptions are gone to signature events or the championship track. Those are out the window. That's good. But what about an exemption for Tiger Woods that they made up so he can get all of the signature events? Because he has 80 PGA Tour wins. Does that remain? Who knows? I don't know if he has permanent status because of that. That would be a flashpoint, I think, for players. What happens, again, with the feeders to the PGA Tour? Do the Korn Ferry Tour players graduate to the Challenger Series? Do they graduate to the Championship Series? Do some go to Championship, some to Challenger? Same thing with the DP World Tour. What does that look like? Does the Korn Ferry Tour, as we know it, fail to exist? Because some Korn Ferry Tour events are going to become Challenger events, right? We'll see what happens there. What about PGA Tour Americas? All that stuff kind of feeds down a little bit. If you kind of take away infrastructure, you have to build it back somewhere. And then you've got the season that runs effectively February through August for both tracks. That's fine. All good there. Now, what do we do with the fall? Well, the fall series, as we know it, is effectively dead. The fall series is going to be kind of a last chance series of some events. And that's probably going to be some of the events they brought on board to expand the fall series. Those will be last chance events for players in the championship series to save their hides and not have to be relegated. And presumably for some of the players, maybe in the Challenger series to get to move up. We don't have all the details on that. Then they're going to have some co-sanctioned events with the DP World Tour in a fall series. Probably their biggest and their best events. So they want to get some of the championship track players to go and play DP World Tour events a little bit more co-sanctioned. So think about the BMW PGA Championship, the French Open, you know, some of the national, the Alfred Dunhill links, those great fall events on the DP World Tour. There's some expectation that there will be some crossover there, but what that looks like, still to be determined. I think that the general vibe of this is more or less what the PGA Tour is already, minus the basically halving of purses for what will now be the Challenger Series. Everything else seems about right. You know, the access that happens at different points in the season through the Swing 5 and the Next 10, those go out the window. So you're either locked in for a whole year, championship or challenger, unless you win twice on the Challenger Series. Beyond that, I think there's still a lot of details that need to be hammered out. Eligibility is a key one. Number of spots that move from tour to tour to tour. And what does Q school look like? Those types of things. That's still all going to have to be determined. And it's not clear that they've got that figured out yet. Sounds like they'll have more to tell us at the tour championship come August. And then they'll probably say a little bit more in the fall as well. They have to lay the groundwork by the end of the fall so that every player on the PGA Tour, and frankly, the other tours, knows exactly what they're competing for in the 2027 season and what that means for their eligibility for 2028. We will get that clarity, but my biggest question is how many sponsors can you wrangle up and how many new tournaments can you put together to get either from the what will be the challenger tier, you know, the current schedule, not a signature event, into the championship tier, or will you have to pull events, create new sponsorship opportunities be able to add some of those tournaments because they're looking to be in big cities. They want to be in Boston and Denver, Washington, D.C., and Philadelphia. They got to find sponsors and they've got to find venues. And you've got to be able to do that in a short period of time. Can they do that and convert enough of the schedule so this looks pretty seamless? Because if not, it's going to be a lot of egg on their face. But you can't imagine they would have rolled this out in the first place, not thinking they've got a pretty good handle on a lot of that. So it's not perfect. It's a big change. It's a big deal to kind of change what we understand as a PGA Tour. But frankly, that change has been taking shape over the last 5 years. And this is the end result of it. What we don't know is what effect this will have on the signature schedule, promotion and relegation, mid-tier markets. What will that mean? Does the Sanderson Farms Championship come back? We don't know those things. But at least what's laid out here sounds like we heard at the players, more or less. Sounds pretty good. Rory McIlroy put out a statement behind it. And considering he wasn't so thrilled about it at the lead into this, I think that probably says some things about his willingness to endorse it. And again, Patrick Cantlay abstained from the vote on the board to be able to authorize these changes. So I think there's still a lot to be determined, but this is what we're going to get for at least a little while. And as you know, based on LIV, everything is subject to change in the right situation. But this is what the archetype, this is what the structure is going to be used by Brian Rolapp to go negotiate a new television deal with the partners, CBS, NBC, maybe ESPN, who knows?

0: but this is the future of the PGA Tour. So as we get more details, we'll kind of piece it all together and analyze it a little bit more, but that's what we have for now. That's going to do it for us today on the show. Thank you so much for watching or listening. I appreciate it. If you got any questions, get a hold of me, ryan@thegolfnewsnet.com. I am also on Facebook, Instagram, and TikTok, Ryan Ballinger Golf. Same thing with YouTube. Golf News Net is on all those services at the handle Golf News Net. Thank you so much for your time. We will catch you next time right here on Two Off Course.
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0: Hi everybody, welcome to Two Off the First. It is June the 16th, 2026. I'm Ryan Ballinger. Good to have you here with us here from the new digs of the temporary Golf News Net studios. We're doing some movement of rooms in our house. My son's moving to the basement where I've long had my studio and office. Moving that up here, but we're kind of doing a three-car Monty, moving three rooms at once. So we'll be in here for a little while, and then we're actually going to have an upgraded studio in his old bedroom, which will be the new Golf News Net Studios. But thanks for your patience. In the meantime, we've got a lot to get to. We've got really two big stories going into the week. We've got the U.S. Open, which is really the only tournament that anyone's going to pay attention to this week. Unfortunately, for the Meyer LPGA Classic in Michigan, that's going to be to its detriment a little bit this week. That said, we've got that to talk about. We also have some interesting comments from Rory McIlroy that I'd like to get into, where he kind of alludes to the fact that the new PGA Tour schedule, what sounds like it's going to become, may not be really all that much of an improvement in the long haul. And the reasons for that, I think, are pretty interesting. And then I want to wrap up with some plaudits for Bud Cauley for winning the RBC Canadian Open. But let's start with the U.S. Open, played once again this year, Shinnecock Hills Golf Club, Southampton, in the Hamptons, Long Island. It's one of the best golf courses in the world. It probably is the best set of par threes in the world, in my opinion. Certainly in championship golf, it's an incredible test. Last hosted in 2018, back then, Brooks Koepka became the first player since Curtis Strange in the late 80s to go back-to-back in the U.S. Open. He won at Erin Hills in 17, then won again in 18. And Curtis Strange did an 88 and 89, if I remember right, backing it up at the Country Club for his second of his two. This was the last time the USGA really felt like they had lost the golf course. That's what Zach Johnson famously said to Sky Sports' Sarah Sterk at the time. And, you know, this was the Open where Phil Mickelson on the 13th hole stopped a moving putt by hitting it back toward the hole, creating a whole controversy that has kind of

dogged him to this day, even though he won the PGA Championship. And really, now his controversy has extended beyond LIV Golf to apparently accusations of improper touching, unwanted touching of a female employee at a San Diego golf club. If you haven't read that story from Golf Digest, I would suggest you do that. But that's all a digression. This is a very difficult venue. And Brooks Koepka won here 8 years ago on one over par. Par is very well defended on this golf course. And if you go back to not only 2018, but 2004 before that, when Retief Goosen took 11 putts on the final nine holes, 24 in total in the final round to hold off Phil Mickelson for a second U.S. Open title, they typically like to push this thing to the absolute edge. The USGA does. And they've done it, and certainly the prior two times, back in, what was it, 94, when Corey Pavin won the U.S. Open here, you know, could barely reach the fairway, hit that, what, four wood onto the green on 18. And that doesn't make him a U.S. Open specialist, but that was his major championship. But, you know, again, on the edge, the USGA likes to take this golf course about as far as possible to the edge in terms of green speeds, in terms of firmness. You will notice, and I think you saw this from the last U.S. Open in 04 to what you saw in 2018, much wider playing corridors, maybe even widen those out, maybe even a little bit more since 2018. But what you can also expect is very deep punishing rough. There is effectively no first cut on this golf course. If you miss the fairway, you are in deep trouble. And there's a very decent chance you're not going to be able to advance the ball much more than with a wedge in your hand unless you get extremely lucky with your lie. So you're looking at probably 5-6 inch rough off of these fairways, which are quite generous, but you're also expecting to be playing into a lot of wind. If you look at the weather forecast for Thursday in particular, 20-mile-per-hour winds from the south, steady throughout the day, rising throughout the afternoon, potentially into the 30-mile-per-hour range. So we're talking a 2 to 3 club, maybe even a 4 club wind at times at Shinnecock. And there are always gusts around the property. And throughout the rest of the week, you should expect to see winds somewhere in the area of 12 to 20 miles per hour, more down toward that 12 to 15 range, but gusts up to 20. The wind direction changes a little bit toward the west, west-southwest. Friday and Saturday and Sunday, just straight out of the west. So you're going to get a clocking wind. You're going to get a different wind. The thing about this property is not only is it sand base, right? This is a, you know, it's an island, right? You're going to have a lot of sand on this property. So sand base dries easily with the wind and relatively cool temperatures. It's going to dry out very easily. It's already probably pretty dry. It's going to get more so. The USGA has already decided to be watering putting surfaces ahead of the championship. You can see him doing it if you watch live from coverage on Golf Channel. So you know the USGA is already worried about the receptiveness of these greens, how firm they will play. There's really not a whole lot they can do with the wind that's expected to stop it, you know, unless it rains, and it may rain on Friday, which may help them out tremendously for the weekend. But unless it rains pretty substantially, they're going to have to kind of accept that they're going to be watering greens and potentially watering greens during the round between groups. That is possible. And I wouldn't be surprised if you see that. So the last two times here, they could be syringing parts of greens where they kind of get water to specific parts of the greens that may dry out particularly so in the wind and with a lack of rain over the course of the 4 days. It's going to be a fascinating setup. You know, the dichotomy of this golf course is that over par one last time, right? Plus one for Brooks Koepka in 2018, but multiple players had great rounds. You know, there was an attempt to kind of make the course more playable in the weekend because it was so brutally difficult. Tommy Fleetwood had a putt for 62 in 2018, and that sounds absurd. I think Tony Finau shot a 63 maybe over the weekend, if I remember right. But, you know, there were a number of players who went quite low, yet still, you know, that was because they went out early. And as the wind picked up over the course of the afternoon, the greens became less receptive. It became harder and harder for the leaders to compete. And you saw that kind of take shape because Finau had a great third round. Everything changed for the final round because he didn't get to play in the easy stuff. He had to play when it was dry and firm and very, very difficult. So this is going to be a great U.S. Open. Sixth time hosting overall. It's not quite up there with the Oakmonts of the world that went 9 or 10 times of hosting the U.S. Open. But it's right there. It's one of the formal

founding member clubs of the USGA. It is one of the longest supporters of the USGA. It's going to be cool to have Shinnecock back. I believe it's 2036 they're going to have this again. And in 36, they're going to have the U.S. Open and U.S. Women's Open in back-to-back weeks at Shinnecock. I know that's a long time from now, but I am excited about that. Kind of going back through the history and getting ready for this week. So that's something to look forward to quite a ways from now. But, you know, that is something to think about for the future. I expect the winning score this week to be right around even par, you know, very similar to Oakmont. They wanted Oakmont to be around par. Par to three under would feel really good for them. I think you would expect kind of one over to two under would be your winning score here, especially with the win they're anticipating. I mean, there's not a calm day ever at Shinnecock, from what I understand. I played there 8 years ago for preview day, media day for the U.S. Open, and the thing I walked away with, even that day when it was relatively calm, it was still a 1-2 club wind a good chunk of the time. Not all the time, but a good chunk of the time. So even on a relatively calm day, you're still playing with some degree of wind off of, you know, into Long Island, whether it's coming from the south or the west. That seems kind of to be the most common direction. So it should be a fascinating, fascinating weekend. And it's coming from the south. I would think then 18 is playing directly into the wind. Out of the south direction. Now, the west direction actually makes it more interesting because it's going to shove it away from the clubhouse. So, or toward the clubhouse, should say. Very, very interesting setup there at Shinnecock with the way the wind sets up. And William Flynn's architecture built by Dick Wilson was incredible. So, I'm very excited about that. Now, we have already seen some players start to kind of get their opinions about what the setup's going to look like, about how they want it to go. Matt Fitzpatrick was in the media center yesterday. He said he would love for the USGA to just let it rip. He wants it to be as difficult as possible. He prefers those kinds of conditions. I think when you see what he won, those conditions he won in at the Country Club, what's that, 4 years ago, you know, that for him was an advantage. He really liked playing in difficult conditions because that kind of favors his style, which is kind of accuracy, hitting to certain spots. It's not necessarily Scottie Scheffler's style, right? I mean, Scottie just loves playing smart golf. That doesn't necessarily mean always accuracy. It means accuracy to a point, right? You're trying to miss the bad places. But if you look at like some of the par threes, for example, like 11. 11's a short par three, plays uphill, deep bunkering, very crowned green. If you miss the green, you're in deep trouble. I mean, you could easily make five if you miss the green. But there isn't really a good place to miss. Like, there's not an ideal miss. If you don't hit the green, you're probably looking at four, unless you get extremely lucky, especially the way that crowns. That's an example. Seven, I think, par three, another hole where, again, slants hard this way. And if you miss, you've got to miss short, you know, on the short side, on the low side to get any kind of chance to get up to the hole with your next shot. Otherwise, you're probably going to miss the green again, and you're looking at least a four. So there's a lot of mistakes you cannot make on this golf course, and there aren't a lot of bailout areas, not a lot of easily accessible bailout areas. So I think that works against Scottie Scheffler. I think the wind that's coming works against Rory McIlroy to a degree. I think that the setup does kind of work for Bryson DeChambeau. You know, the bomb and gouge style that he used to win both at Shinnecock in September of 2020 and at Pinehurst number two, I think can work here. It doesn't work on every hole, right? You can't just kind of run it up, chunk it up. That's not going to be an option on every hole, but on a number of holes, it is going to work. And I think it's going to work for him. I have a feeling he's going to have a pretty decent week here. I think a lot of people are interested in John Rahm's play because of the good showing at the PGA Championship 2 years running. He has been great in the PGA Championship. And will it be 2 years running where he struggles in the U.S. Open? A completely different kind of mindset. He won his U.S. Open at a different kind of U.S. Open compared to the one you saw last year at Oakmont, and I think the one you're going to see here at Shinnecock, in that playing at Torrey, on Torrey South, just kind of long, and yeah, maybe a little punishing off the tee, but not punishing off the tee in the way that you see at Oakmont and Shinnecock, the two toughest venues, frankly, in the U.S. Open rotation. So it should be an interesting one. I think that there are some players toward the top of, you know, modeling. We do a golf betting podcast called The Press. You can check all this stuff out. We'll talk about it. But there are some players toward the top that kind of make sense of our modeling, some that I don't think make as much sense given the conditions or and how they play golf. But we'll talk about that
little bit more.

track one or tier one, track two, tier two, whatever it is? And how is that all determined? And I think McElroy has made the point that a lot of people who have kind of been thinking about this critically have been screaming from the rooftops to anyone who will listen. And that is having two tiers of tournaments basically kills a whole bunch of tournaments. And if you are not a signature event today and you don't have a sponsor that's willing to pony up the money to be a signature event moving forward, and you drop down to this track two, you're effectively killing your tournament, or you're relegating it to no better than a fall series event. McElroy's term that he used at Shinnecock was a glorified Corn Ferry Tour event, which I don't disagree with. Depending on the eligibility, if you're going to have a full field of 100 to 120 players in the signature track, in the tier one track, right? And then you go down and have 120 to 144 players in tier two events, guess who you're pulling from for those events? You're pulling from players who are playing the Corn Ferry Tour, players with very weak status. And if you don't want players who are competing in the tier one track to go down to tier two, you're guaranteeing a field weaker probably than a DP World Tour event, but slightly stronger, maybe on the same level as a Corn Ferry Tour event. And you are asking sponsors to pony up significant sums of money to sponsor an event. And it's probably anywhere from $6 to $8 million purses, maybe $9 million purses for that kind of field. And to keep the $20 million purses, you're asking sponsors to pony up $30 million a year. This is a huge ask. And I don't necessarily know that Brian Rolapp fully understands the gravity of that at this point. But I think McElroy does. And he used the example of the RBC Canadian Open, which he went and won a couple of times and I think has an affinity for, but really can't play now because of the way he designs his schedule. You know, you've got the signature events that get in the way. He wants to play Jack's event. He's got a close relationship with Jack. He wants to play Travelers. He wants to play the U.S. Open, obviously. Where do you take off? Well, now that's the RBC Canadian Open. And he worries about its future, saying, you know, what happens to a national championship like that if it becomes a tier two event? Right. You had, I think, 14, 15 top 50 players competing this year in the week before the U.S. Open. And many of those were because they were RBC sponsored. Right. Not all of them, but a good chunk of them were there because RBC has a logo on their shirt or their hat or their bag or their Canadian or what have you. Right. If you take away that status, right, of being an event on par with the rest of the PGA Tour. Yeah, fewer FedEx Cup points and signature events, but being an important national open with a good sponsorship. And then you say, all right, well, we're going to make it the Canadian Open because, you know, RBC is going to keep sponsoring, but the, you know, reduced amount of money, reduced availability, you know, player pool to have the high-end Canadians, right? Like, can you tell Corey Connors and Nick Taylor they can't play the Canadian Open because they're in track one? That's insane. That's insanely bad for that event. You can't tell Sudarshan Yelamaraju, who's having a really good year, okay, well, you qualify for all the Siggies, you can't go play the National Open because you're in track two. That's insanity. That just can't be allowed. But RBC at the same time, which already sponsors the Heritage, right, at Harbortown, they're not going to pony up another $30 million to go sponsor the Canadian Open. They cut a huge enough check as it is to the PGA Tour. So they're going to have to bail out of one or the other, right? In due course. They're not going to keep doing the same stuff forever. That's just not how it's going to work. So what do you pick? Do you pick the Track 2 event and you have the good PR of being the Royal Bank of Canada sponsoring the Canadian Open? Do you choose to elevate that to a signature event and you say to Harbortown, you guys got to go find another $30 million check writer? You know, do you do that? I don't know. I don't think that that's an easy or a good decision. But I think the biggest takeaway from what McElroy had to say, I think the most fascinating thing, is he said, you know, if you kind of looked at the way the PGA Tour ran before LIV Golf came along, it was pretty good. Things worked. And the way the schedule laid out was pretty all right. And I think that there may be some kind of backlash to this idea of signature events to kind of maybe take down the temperature a little bit. That maybe the world of having eight or

nine $20 million tournaments, plus your FedEx Cup playoff events, which sounds like they're going to go from 3 to 2, and you have your players and you have your 4 majors, right? I think that there is an argument to be made, and I think McIlroy's starting to maybe try to make it, that we could go back to the way things were. Not every event has to be, you know, the events don't have to be $20 million. They can be 15, but they can all be 15, or they can all be 14, or whatever, you know, whatever that million number is. But instead of having this massive disparity between the $20 million tournaments or the 20-ish million dollar tournaments, because the Open Championship isn't 20 million, neither is the PGA. But the 4 majors, the playoffs, the players, and the signature events. And then the second tier already kind of exists, where you have these $8 to $10 million events, right? If you kind of leveled it out a little bit, got rid of some of them, but you leveled it out a little bit, and you said, all right, every event counts. Everyone can play. Not everyone has to play all the time. We'll have fewer players who can compete, right? Fewer players with tour cards. Keep the 100-player idea. That's fine for a fully exempt tour. But have, you know, 120-player fields, 132-player fields across the board all the time. Always have a cut. I think you can have a system that still works extremely well, doesn't have to drastically reduce the value of half the inventory, but also doesn't have to have so many tournaments that are so much better than the others. You know, you kind of need crescendos in golf. And what we don't have right now is that. We don't have that because we have a signature, a major, and a signature more often than not. Or a big event, a major, and a big event more often than not. And the idea of just having all of these on weeks is really tough, not only for the players who are competing in all of these signature events, but also for the players who are trying to make their way in and out of them, right? It makes it hard for the tour to maintain that momentum. No offense to the Canadian Open. I love the Canadian Open. I love Canada. But there was no buzz for the Canadian Open because people have quickly become accustomed to this idea that if it's not a signature event, or it's not a major, or it's not a playoff event, it doesn't matter. And that took hold extremely quickly. The good news is, because it took hold quickly, you can back out of it pretty quickly, right? If you went and said, hey, we are going to reduce the schedule from 37 events to 30 events, just go with me on this, where I have 30 events from the middle of January to the end of August, and that's going to be our season. And the other events, they can either become fall events, they become Corn Ferry events, whatever that is, but those events got to go away. But all of the events have, every eligible player can compete. You know, everyone with a full card can compete. And all of those players are competing for $15-ish million a tournament. The prize money doesn't deviate too much from week to week. All of that stuff, I think, would make the tour stronger than saying, all right, we've got an A tour, a B-minus tour that just lives on cable and is not going to work for anybody. And then the Corn Ferry Tour that gets decimated because the Corn Ferry Tour has $1 million events, and they're going to need players from that kind of tour to go fill out rosters and field lists on the track too. So I think they've got to think a little bit more critically about this. And I think McIlroy's starting to kind of come to this conclusion that the way they're looking to do it isn't going to work. And maybe to look at trying to scale back to the way more things were than the way they are or where they're even going. So I think this is smart stuff from McIlroy. All right, final, just a few thoughts here before we get out of here. I was really happy for Bud Cauley on Sunday. I was coming back from a family wedding this weekend, which is why I haven't done a newsletter, which is why we didn't do a whole lot of coverage last week of the Canadian Open. Had a family wedding, went to Wednesday, and have a member guest this week. So, well, plenty of U.S. Open coverage, fortunately, but it'll be a little bit limited on Friday and Saturday. So for to hear about his barrage, you know, 4 birdies, first 6 holes on the back nine on Sunday, got a pretty sizable lead going, got a little nervous. I think he bogeyed the 71st hole, got a good break on 18. He finishes it out. He wins by a couple of shots, beats Matt Fitzpatrick for his first PGA Tour title. I remember
when he earned special

0: official temporary status, or you know, the status that you got with your, back in the day, you had 7 exemptions, you know, to earn PGA Tour status through those. There had only been at the time, I don't know, half dozen guys ever who had done it since the tour started in 83 as we know it, with the fully exempt tour, to be able to do that with the special temporary membership, special exemptions to get to your PGA Tour card. Bud Cauley was one of them. He was like the first guy since Tiger Woods to do it. And it was such a huge deal. I thought, okay, this guy has the goods, you know, coming out of Alabama, great amateur career. And then he just kind of languished for a while. A very talented player, just couldn't figure out how to win. Then that car wreck 8 years ago, I think it was 8 years ago, after Friday, missing the cut at Memorial, life-threatening thing. You know, it took him several years just to get back to playing full-time golf. You know, fortunately for him, and he talked about it, said, you know, I kind of met my wife soon after the accident. So a horrible thing that I never wished happened turned into the best thing that ever happened to me. And I think that's kind of cool that it's come at least somewhat full circle for Bud Cauley. He was asked by, I don't remember who, in the Canadian media, asked him, you know, do you feel a sense of kind of vindication, of karma, of what you're owed by having gone through the accident and all the recovery to get to this point? And I thought it was really interesting. He said, no, golf, nothing, doesn't owe me anything. The sport doesn't owe me anything. You know, you have to go and you have to earn it, but it does feel good. And I think that's a really important distinction, is that game, life, whatever, doesn't owe you anything, but it's nice when you get it. And that you continue to put in the work and you try to do the right things and approach things and people the right way. And hopefully, in hope, that all of it's worth it. But it's still worth it anyway. And you know, very happy for Bud Cauley. So hopefully does well this week at Shinnecock. Gets in by virtue of getting in the top 60 in the world. And it's going to be a great week. Very much looking forward to it. So we will do a show probably Thursday morning to kind of kick off the U.S. Open week. I'll go with our newsletter for our subscribers. And then I'm going to let it rip. It's going to be an awesome week. I love Shinnecock as a venue, even when they, especially honestly, when they take it too far. 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You can also follow me on Instagram, TikTok, and Facebook at Ryan Ballingy Golf. The handle on those three services is also Golf News Net. If you want to follow us there, we post a lot of videos, images, just news that doesn't necessarily make the website, but is a great place to kind of catch up on golf. Thank you so much for watching or listening. We will catch you next time right here on Two Off the Plate.
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1: 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On the show today, we're going to talk with Chris Busciutti, the founder of Broken Tee Vodka. And it's the only vodka that I know that you have a ball marker when you buy it. Then we're going to talk with Augustine Pisa. Augie is going to talk about Pisa Golf and their wellness program that comes with a bag and you only carry five clubs because you're playing par threes. But it's really kind of fun. Then we're going to talk with Pat Conner, who is the Wyndham Clark's coach. Wyndham, as you saw, won for the first time in several years. And Pat said what he did was shortened his backswing. And I'll let you hear the conversation that I had with Pat. But first up, Broken Tee Vodka with Chris Busciutti.
2: On the show today, we've got Chris Busciutti, who is the founder of Broken Tee Craft Vodka. And Chris, thanks for being on the show.
3: Thanks for having me, Rich. Really appreciate it.
2: So obviously you're a golfer because Broken Tee was about golf. Tell me how it all started for you and getting into this adult beverage business.
3: Well, it's a great question. I'm a lifelong golfer. I've got my Sunday Skins group. I literally try to play twice a week if I can, when we're not traveling. And if you've ever been in a Skins group or if you've ever been around a course, you know that feeling, you know how addicting it is and you know how much fun it is. And, you know, when we would go to the 19th hole, you know, you'd sit down, you'd tell the stories and you talk about your shots, the good ones, the bad ones and everything in between. And, you know, when you look on the shelf, there was really nothing there that spoke to our world. There's a lot of adjacent brands. There's a lot of, you know, it's sort of intertwined with who we are as golfers. And there was really nothing that spoke to, you know, our weekends and how we enjoy the game. So right. It sort of felt natural.
2: So have you been in the adult beverage business before? Was this something that you were wondering about or did it just come to you? How long did it take you from the idea to get it to market?
3: Ooh. So the idea was probably 3 or 4 years in the making.
2: Okay.
3: So I actually grew up overseas as an oil brat and in the country that it was an expat, you know, community. And where I grew up, you weren't allowed to have spirits. You couldn't buy it. But what the company did was they, as part of the welcome package, they issued the families a pot still and an instruction manual on how to make your own.
2: Wow.
3: So, yeah. So I have a little bit of a unique relationship with spirits and making spirits. I didn't grow up, you know, worrying about necessarily my fake ID. I was worried about, you know, how many times, you know, you ran, you know, you distilled your mash and how long your mash ran and what was in your mash so that I wouldn't go blind drinking it.

0: Okay. And so then how do you find all the things that you have to find in order to produce this and get it to market?
1: How do you find it all? Well, let's work from, the inception of the idea.
0: Okay.
1: Really, it started with, how do we make a product that's going to speak to, what we do and how we celebrate the rounds. And it really was something that, it was very personal in terms of building it and putting something together that I felt would not only just speak to me, but would also speak to other golfers and, other people who enjoy the game.
0: Okay.
1: The pieces in between and sort of how we do it is, that's kind of our little special sauce. But, I think one of the cool things along the way was the idea of the ball marker. Every bottle of Broken Tea vodka has a ball marker that's attached to it, and that's really part of what makes the brand the brand. And those ball markers, it's one ball marker, one bottle. We're not mass producing the ball markers. Each ball marker was, for every style of bottle that we make. The ball marker is part of that design. It's part of the thought process in what we're putting together.
0: And how long did it come up to figure out what the name was going to be and the idea to put the ball marker on the bottle, which is really a cool idea?
1: So the name really comes from, how I play the game. I generally don't hit driver off the tee box. Mostly because it's a really hard club for me to hit. Also, I like to try and be as safe as I can when I get in play. So
0: Sure, sure.
1: I don't really tee it up high. So I mean, when I'm going to a tee box, I'm actually looking for a broken tee. That it's part of my game. It's part of what you see on the course every time you hit a tee box. And it's honestly, it's a symbol of the game being played. So I thought it was fairly fitting in terms of, something to put with things, something to name the brand. I thought it made a ton of sense, and it seems to work well.
0: Well, golf is one of those games that teaches you a lot about life. I mean, you have good shots, you have bad shots. How do you respond to both? Is a key. But one of the big things about golf, and you know this from the times that you've played, is the relationships that you foster over this 4 hours that you're with somebody. I mean, you really get to know somebody at that point. Then, as you said, you sit around and you talk about stories. Oh, I remember that one hole. I missed that putt here. Oh, I could have beat you on this hole with this putt. And that's where the Broken Tea Craft Vodka comes into play at that 19th hole.
1: Yeah, absolutely. On the back of the bottle, it says, for the 19th hole and every tee box, fairway and green in between. It's really there to, it's really there to be, part of our game and honestly part of your bag. There's a lot of stuff out there that is available for you to purchase, but golfers in general are extremely discerning individuals. And, I'm sure you know as well as I do that we spend a lot of money on the game. We spend a lot of money on our bags and what goes in our bag and what we choose to wear and the shoes we put on our feet and the balls we're going to hit. For all the care that we put into what goes into our bag. Broken Tea vodka is a symbol of, the amount of care you should want to have into what goes in your glass at the end of the round.
0: Chris, what kind of distribution do you have? Can someone in Georgia or Michigan get Broken Tea vodka?
1: So actually, yes, the big thing that we're really focused on is a direct-to-consumer channel.
0: Okay.
1: The whole thing about spirits is, usually

0: you're going down to the corner store, you're going to the local bar, and that's where you're kind of going to find it. Because we're about, about the game and about the community, we want to make the brand something where we have that one-on-one relationship with the golfers. It's like I said, it's our community, we're part of it. So you can actually order Broken Tee Vodka online, and we're available to ship right to your door in 46 states.
1: Okay, I want to ask you this. I grew up with my dad, who owned a liquor store on the south side of Chicago. Then, it was beer and straight shots were probably very popular. What is it about Broken Tee vodka that separates you from all the other vodkas that are out there? And
0: Great.
1: some more well known than you are.
0: No, 100%. Look, we're pretty early on. So yeah, there's a lot of brands out there that people know better than ours. When I talk about the care of what you put in your bag, there's a lot of care with respect to what we put in the bottle. So we already talked about the ball marker. That's something that you're not going to find on any
1: Right.
0: other bottle. It celebrates the game. The bottle itself is actually designed to be customized and represent itself in different ways. So, for example, this year we have a four major series where, we have special designs and special releases for every major that's coming out. We also do collaborations with golf courses where you will see a Broken Tee bottle designed specifically for a course. Some of the more notable courses that we've worked with is Panther National here in Florida. We're also working with the Dormy Club right now. And you will see, if you go to certain Dormy Clubs and you go to Panther National, you will see a collaboration bottle specifically designed for those clubs. And then the juice itself is, I'm a little biased, obviously, but it's pretty
1: Sure.
0: spectacular. It won a gold medal at the 2025 World Spirits Competition in San Francisco, went up against 300 other vodkas, and we also won a double gold at the 25 SIP Awards. That is a consumer reviewed competition. So, you've got one that's very heavily, judged, and one that is consumer based. So, we get really good reviews, and we really got, getting the gold and the double gold were huge. We were super
1: Sure.
0: excited about that. It's made in the US. It's made with non-GMO corn. It's distilled seven times, and it is carbon filtered. And that carbon filtration really cuts the edge off it and makes it super, super smooth. It's got one of the cleanest finishes you'll ever have. Honestly, wish you had a bottle there so you could try it yourself.
1: How I would like to How does that make you feel from the idea that you had years ago to be in competition with 300 other brands and you guys come out with not only one gold, but a double gold? I mean, how does that make you feel inside in your heart?
0: As a weekend golfer, it really feeds the competitive juices that we all have. It doesn't matter if it's over a putt or it's or you're playing sixes or you're playing dots. You want to take everyone's money. So a win's a win. It's at the end of the day, it's a validation outside of yourself that you're doing something right. You don't want to you don't want to try, you don't want to get lost in what you're building. But getting the feedback from the people who have tried it, getting feedback from those competitions to let us know, yeah, you know what, you're doing something really good here. It's a good feeling, because we really want to put a great product out there. And the ball marker, the bottle, the label, that doesn't really mean anything if you don't put something inside the bottle that is also meaningful.
1: Yeah. So the future, Broken Tee, are you going to go into other brands other than vodka, whiskey, bourbon? Is that on the future plans?
0: We're going to let our fans decide. Right now, vodka is the story. The brand does set up to go into other spirits and RTDs and all that sort of stuff. But vodka is

0: the number one spirit that's consumed by golfers. We did it by design because it is, you know, it speaks to a lot of our community. When you speak of, when you talk about the transfusion, the Bloody Mary, the John Daly, you know, any number of cocktails out there that all have vodka as a base. So it was a natural fit for, you know, the community. And like I said, it's a brand that's built for us.
1: And I love your cocktail club, Cart Girl, Albatross, Broken Tea, T-E-A, Broken Transfusion. I mean, very, very clever ideas. I like that.
0: You missed one of my favorite, Breakfast Ball. That's a phenomenal cocktail. And honestly, if you can get your friends to give you one, always great to have a second shot off a tea.
1: I was just going to say then, since it's for the second shot, do you have to have two of those shots before you move on?
0: I mean, you can always make it a double. I guess that would make a lot of sense. But I mean, the orange juice, the tonic and the Aperol in there, just, I mean, they hit in such a way that's, it's balanced, it's smooth. And when you have one, you definitely want to have another one.
1: Yeah, that's for sure. Well, give us the website, Chris, so our listeners can go to it and get some.
0: Yeah, absolutely. It's brokenteavodka.com. And T as in T-E-E, like you hit them off the tee box.
1: Chris, it's a pleasure to talk to you. Great idea. I love the competitiveness and centered around the game of golf, which you and I both love. Sometimes we don't love it as much as we should, but hey, we're playing it and you're celebrating it. Congratulations.
0: Thanks, Trish. And thanks for having me on.
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0: Back Nine Boys.
1: Welcome back. I'm Rich Stiles with one of our favorite guests, Augustine, otherwise known as Augie Pizza with Pizza Golf. Augie, always a pleasure to have you back on the show. How are you?
2: Very good, Rich. Thank you very much. Love to be on the show. Thanks for having us back.
1: Always a pleasure. You are just so busy. I mean, going back and forth from San Diego to Mexico to all other destinations. How do you keep your schedule intact?
2: Well, it's yes. I mean, it's I fly a lot. Lucky to be fortunate to fly a lot. Go to magnificent places. And yes, I mean, we are both of our design studios, one in Puerto Vallarta, the other one in San Diego. I mean, it's pretty cool. It's pretty cool atmosphere.
1: Yep. All right. So now you've announced, we've talked about wellness golf before on many of our other interviews. And now you've got a collaboration with Bobby Golf. So tell our listeners, those that don't know about wellness golf, but most of all, tell us about the collaboration that you've got now with Bobby Golf.
2: Yes, well, wellness golf, we've talked about this, and anybody that wants to know a little bit more, hashtag wellness golf. And it was, you know, it started in 2012, actually, but in 2017 was the first like big announcement when we did Chablais. We started to design Chablais Resort in the Yucatan Peninsula. And it was all about just, you know, just disrupting and ripping out, you know, the scorecard and taking your shoes off and connecting with nature and listening to the birds and the and taking in the wind and just relaxing a little bit more on the golf course. And so that's a little bit of wellness golf in regards to, you know, connect with nature, less resource, more fun. That's our motto for wellness golf. It's a short or shorter footprint development or golf experience, as we like to mention. And usually, depending on where it is, because sometimes we have wellness golf inside or within other projects, the regular 18-hole championship golf course or resorts, then it's kind of like we like to call it creating an experience within the experience of where you're at. So that's wellness golf. And it's supposed, you know, what we'd like to create there is a family atmosphere. You know, we want the grandmother to play with the with the grandson or granddaughter, mother to play with the son, etc. And or even with your significant other that maybe doesn't play golf, but you're out there having fun, you know, having a drink or a pairing, an experience. And what we do with Bobby Golf, they're the best or one of the best in Mexico in the leather goods. And Mexico is very good in leather goods. Right. So it makes them one of the best in the world for fine leather articles fine leather products. And one of the things that we wanted to create was a special bag for the wellness golf collection, which is now that we have four or five in the works and two or three that are existing, it is something that, hey, you know, it's our 20th anniversary of Pizza Golf. Let's do some things that are very different, exciting, cool. Right. And so the first thing that came to mind was, hey, wellness golf is about playing with three or four clubs. You know, you're out there and just playing short game in a short game facility. The pencil is the instrument that has accompanied me for the past 20 years of Pizza Golf. But during my architecture career, since I was 18 or 19 years old, when I came into architecture, the pencil has always been with me. So it was kind of like a no-brainer doing the, let's create a very special pencil bag, commemorative to my pencil and the famous pencil bag, historic pencil bag of in golf. So that's the collaboration. It's a great product. You should look into it because it's a beautiful bag made of fine leather. And we have a couple of our projects that are that are incorporating that in,

0: their collection item, and it's going to be beautiful. It's a great collaboration with Bobby Golf. They're usually in different golf clubs, and also in tournaments like the Mexico Open, et cetera. They usually have their goods for the players and for special perks. They usually do those high-end perks, which is great. A great collaboration, being two artists and artisans from Mexico.
1: I like that. I mean, so I love the wellness golf. I wish there was more around here, relaxing. But one of the things that I was going to ask you in this pencil Bobby Golf bag, how many clubs do you carry and which clubs do you carry? I know two of them, driver, putter.
0: Nope. On the contrary, Rick, what we're trying to achieve here is we want the smaller footprint. We're only asking for golfers to play no more than 130 yards in. So we're talking
1: Oh,
0: about a pitching wedge. We're talking
1: okay.
0: about a sand wedge, maybe a 60 if you absolutely need it, or a 9 iron, depending on the golfer's ability and your
1: Okay,
0: putter.
1: gotcha. Okay.
0: So yes, it's on the contrary to what you thought. It's just a short game, smaller footprint facility with maybe 12 holes, 11 holes, 9 holes, 4 holes and multi-purpose golf. So that's the experience.
1: All right, so way back, right? I should rewind and go back. So for me, that'd be a couple of hybrids, sand wedge, 60-degree wedge, and a putter. I'd be set.
0: Yes, they're all par fives. They're all par fives, Rich. Which, to your point, it's kind of cool because there
1: Yeah,
0: is no scorecard. We have no
1: right.
0: scorecard, so we love it. That just, par is par. It doesn't matter. It really doesn't matter. The point is to knock it in as less shots as possible. That's it.
1: That's it. Yeah, but that's the way golf is meant to be.
0: Yes.
1: Just, get it in the hole, so to
0: Just
1: speak.
0: get it in the hole.
1: So
0: So,
1: how do you get these bags? Are they only available at the facilities where you have wellness golf and your association with Bobby Golf, or can
0: no,
1: anybody buy one?
0: the ones that will be on display, they will have the logo of the resort.
1: Okay.
0: So let's say, St. Regis Papagayo that we have in Costa Rica. When that's starting in 2027. So when that happens, that will be in the shop for the special guests, and you can get them there. So for Chablé, it would be the same when they'll have them at the shop, or they'll have some sort of limited edition there. But for the if you're a fan, or your audience is a fan of the pencil bag or of nice, cool things in golf, definitely, you can either look at it on our Instagram or on bobbygolf.com as well.
1: All right.
0: Yeah.
1: So big deal. I love it. And the colors, what it dark green and tan?
0: Yes.
1: Okay.
0: Give me one second. I think this is
1: Okay.
0: going to be cool.
1: Augie is going to go get one of the bags. I think that's kind of cool.
0: Yes.
1: Yeah.
0: Yep. So here it is.
1: Oh, I like it.
0: And no, it's such a beauty. Look at that. Look at those
1: Wow.
0: details.
1: Yeah.
0: Yeah. And it's and you can't smell it, but the smell is just beautiful, beautiful leather.
1: There's
0: So
1: nothing
0: you
1: that beats
0: have
1: a
0: these
1: leather
0: two
1: smell.
0: colors. Yes, so
1: Yeah.
0: you have this, the dark green or the military green, and then this that will contrast very nicely with the tan color
1: Got it.
0: and our logo.
1: And you're well. Yep. Okay. I love it.
0: Yes.
1: All
0: And
1: right.
0: so that it's beautiful. It's great. So then you
1: Bobby
0: have the
1: Golf, he's
0: zippers.
1: a golf. It is gorgeous. Yeah, I love it. All
0: Thank
1: right.
0: you.
1: So I want to talk to you now about TGL. We got another
0: All right.
1: season coming up. So what's on
0: Yes,
1: the
0: sir.
1: agenda with Pisa Golf and some of these really out of the box designs?
0: Well, thank you very much, Richard. We're very happy to be called now to season 3. So always happy. I mean, after And I'll say it publicly because

0: I really think after we designed Cenote and Stinger, I'm thinking, oh, it's all downhill from here. I don't know what else to design. I'm just
1: Right.
0: kidding, but it is kind of like, it's a very cool feeling that that our designs are out there. I mean, on season one that I loved, the one that I think was the most famous one was the spear with the pinch in the middle. I think
1: Yeah.
0: everybody had fun there. And then on season two, the cenote, which was the part three that plays with the big cape in the back.
1: Right.
0: We wanted to design a golf hole that you can play backwards from back to the front, not backwards as in, but from back to the front, which is the weirdest thing ever. But we managed to do it with cenote, and then the stinger, a note to Tiger Woods and his signature shot. So there will be some surprises for season three, and it's harder to surprise audiences and people as the seasons go because you've already seen season one, season two, and now season three. It's always a bigger challenge, the surprise factor. Yes, but I think that people will be surprised. They will enjoy it a lot. We have the of course we have the women's TGL now. That begins on at some point later this year, and then we have the season three with also the added team that from Detroit that's also going to bring it going to bring extra excitement. So we're very, very excited to design a few new holes. There are some very cool changes and new things that we will see in TGL, and we're excited, man. And it's always January, well, part of December, January, February, and March is they go by so quick. Every single
1: They do.
0: Monday or Tuesday, we're out there enjoying ourselves. We still have the weekend to enjoy ourselves, and then we have Monday, TGL on Mondays or Tuesdays, and it's been fantastic. It's been a great experience.
1: So you said there's going to be some challenges, especially after what you've done for two seasons. And now in season three, can you give us a hint, a little look into your design of what you've got coming up? Can you tell
0: Well,
1: us?
0: there'll be we're going to play with some elements. So that's all I can say right now. We're going to play with some elements. You've seen us play with elements. We've played with fire, we've played with soil, we've played so that's all I can say right now. But it's going to be interesting. And with a mix of the woman and the best women and the best guys out there, I think it's going to be a very exciting TGL season three.
1: Well, you have definitely piqued our interest as you always do. We know what's going to come are going to be some very out of the box type designs, as only you and your team can do.
0: Thank you.
1: And this Bobby Golf and Wellness is just another great idea as you just continue to just explode as far as great ideas for people. Thank you again for being with us as always.
0: Oh, thank you, Rich. Thank you for your time. Thank you for your enthusiasm. I really enjoy our chats, and let's keep them coming. There's plenty to talk about, I'm sure, and we will have to do it sometime before the year ends, if you're okay with that.
1: Hey, I am totally okay with that. I will see you later. Talk soon.
0: Thank you, sir.
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6: Welcome back. I'm Rich Stiles. We're with Pat Coyner, the Director of Instruction at Cherry Hills Country Club. And Pat, welcome to the Back Nine Boys. Appreciate
7: Thanks for having me.
6: So, tell me about your relationship and how you and Wyndham got together. Wyndham winning the CJ Cup, the Byron Nelson, a couple of weeks ago. But tell me about how you two got together.
7: Yeah, we met last summer. So I being in Denver here at Cherry Hills, Wyndham grew up at Cherry Hills. He now spends most of his time in Scottsdale, but he comes back to Denver for the summers. He has a house here, and we had a junior clinic scheduled at Cherry Hills, and Wyndham was nice enough to agree to participate in it, and he hit the shots and I emceed it. So he and I worked a little bit together there, and then after that day we just would see each other on the range, and after a little bit of time he asked one day if I would take a look at his golf swing, and it went from there. I really met him at the right time, and he was struggling a bit last year and he didn't have a coach, so we started working together officially in September, and it's been going really nice since then.
6: It's interesting that a PGA Tour pro either is in between coaches or doesn't have one. So yes. How have you felt about working with him, and what did you see that you could help him with to get him to the stage where he is now?
7: Yeah, well, you're right in the first part of that statement or question. It is a little bit, especially in today's game,
6: right.
7: It is a little bit unique for a player to be out there, really for any duration of time without a coach or without someone to call on.
6: Right.
7: He had really gone about 3 years, 3.5 years without a coach, and of course he had a great 2023 and a great 2024, and then. But then things fell off in 25, and he just couldn't seem to get himself back into it. So, you know, I started teaching him, and I addressed Wyndham's game just like I would address anyone else's. You look for the low hanging fruit. You know, you look for what's causing the most issues. You know, for a tour player, you're looking at much smaller things, but relatively speaking, they're still big things because. You know, if something's costing them a shot around, it can be a big deal. But I immediately, what I did is I went back to some video from 2023 that I could find and saw what he was doing then when he was so successful and compared it to what I was seeing, you know, last year at the end of the summer, and they looked drastically different. So in some ways the writing was on the wall right in front of me. I knew what we needed to get back into.
6: So in that period of time when he was doing really well in 23 and, you know, kind of had a off year in 25, what did you see that you thought you could help him with immediately?
7: Yeah, from a

0: technical teaching standpoint, the first thing that jumped out at me was the length of his backswing. It had gotten really long compared to 23 and 24 when he was playing well. To get very technical, his left wrist or his lead wrist was really going into extension or cupped. And that's a tough one for players because the club gets way past parallel, but that move with the lead wrist can steepen the shaft and it can open the face. So at the speed, for any golfer, that's not a great combination, but for this, at the speeds that Wyndham plays at and these players play at, it's a really tough position to play from. You know, and then the trickle down effect from there is the way his body would react to where the club face was is he would tilt away from the target abruptly in the downswing, and he had to just try to time it perfectly. And for someone who prefers to fade the ball, a player with that much spine tilt away from the target, that's a tough place to play from. So it just wasn't a good matchup for what he had been used to his whole career.
1: So what happened between he having a good year, having an off year, just got into some bad habits, just like we all do?
0: Mm-hmm. Yeah, it usually doesn't happen all at once. It's and quite honestly, sometimes it's not all revolving around golf. You know, when things are going great and you're in a great mood, sometimes you play good. But I think throughout the year, he definitely got off track with his technique. You know, I think he was dealing with some things personally that he was trying to get back in order, and you know, nothing drastic, but you know, we all deal with stuff. But I think the snowball effect was that it just started to wear on him. And for someone who had won a major championship and ascended to number three in the world, and then to find themselves falling outside the top 50, it's a wake up call, you know. And I think all of a sudden he took a step back and he looked at his year as a whole, and he knew he had to make some changes.
1: And their confidence at that level is so important. I mean, because if you have doubts about standing over a ball or standing over a putter or anything at that point, I mean, that could cost you hundreds of thousands, if not millions of dollars at that point.
0: Yeah, the self-belief part of professional sports in general is massive, but especially for individual sports like golf and tennis. I mean, it's... You have a team of people behind you in the background, but when these guys and ladies are out there, they're out there by themselves. You know, they have their caddies, but they're hitting shots, and the self-belief part's really important. But again, if you're not playing well, it's hard to convince yourself to stay positive all the time either. I mean, they know the reality of it, and I think he had gotten himself to a point where he was starting to see himself fall down the list, and then with the new changes in the tour, you know, everyone knew that it used to be the top 125 that were going to be exempt, and now it's going to be 100. So these spots are becoming more and more coveted, and the players are very aware of that.
1: So in professional sports, as you just kind of said, you know, confidence in yourself, in your game, whatever game that is so vital. I mean, every week you're out there competing against young kids, older people, people you've played with on the tour, people you've beaten before. How do you go about with a professional golfer who's got the talent that Wyndham has? Mm-hmm. How do you go about trying to build up that confidence back into his golf game?
0: I think it starts, you know, you have to first diagnose the issues and explain to him, you know, what he's currently doing and why it's causing problems, and then give them a blueprint or an idea of where you want to go with this and why. I think my success as a teacher at all levels, not just the tour levels, but I think my success is based on answering questions when the player has them, and really being able to explain to them why we're making these changes. Because if we're asking a player to really buy into this, I think it's important that they need to know, you know, why we're doing this and what the road ahead is hopefully going to look like. So

0: first, it's if he looks at it on video and he likes the way it looks, that helps him buy into it a little bit. And then when he starts to see a little more consistency and a little more repeatability in the strike and the shot shape, then he really started to buy into it. And then lastly, when they do play some competitive rounds, if you can show them their stats and you can show them that quantifiably it is getting better, that's usually when they're all in at that point, because they know they're working in the right direction.
1: So Wyndham was basically, from what you just said, over swinging mm-hmm. a little bit. And so you mm-hmm. kind of shortened his backswing to kind of get him back into a better position.
0: Yes. Yeah. To

0: September. Obviously, now you've come out and he's won again. Mm-hmm. His confidence has got to be up. He's got to be in a different place at this point. He's risen probably in the rankings. So now what? Just kind of keep on track with what you guys have been talking about?
1: Yeah. It's, you know, and to backtrack a little bit, I could see him progressing since the Masters. He finished T21 at the Masters, but he was really close to a really nice finish there. And ever since then, he's had some top 20s, and he had been trending in the right direction from a ball striking standpoint. It was his putting that had been holding him back, which is odd because historically he's a really good putter, and the first part of this year he was really struggling with it. So, you know, it got to the point where we were continuing to stick to the program that we're on from a full swing standpoint, and then started to make things maybe a little less technical in the, from a putting standpoint, playing a little more games, making it a little bit more competitive or real life scenarios. You know, and then I'll be honest with you, I knew he was trending in the right direction, but for him to win the way he did at the Byron Nelson, I was, you know, I'd be lying if I said I was expecting him to win that week. I figured he'd contend, but to watch and see how he did it was just amazing. And to go from where do we go from here? We really just keep doing the same thing. You know, each week that I see him, I'll see where he is. I'll remind him of a few things. There are always things that creep into people's golf swings, whether you're a tour player or a regular golfer. So there are always checks and balances going on. But we're certainly not going to reinvent the wheel from this point to the end of the year.
0: So how did you work with him on his putting? I know there were probably the sales of that putter that he used at the CJ Cup probably went through the roof.
1: Yeah, I think so.
0: You know, it's amazing. People look at the putters or the clubs that the pros are playing and say, oh, if I buy that, my game's gonna go crazy at this point.
1: Yeah. Yeah, it's true. I'd like to see the sales numbers for that ping putter.
0: Yeah,
1: because there are a few guys using it, but the way he putted with it, I'm sure that helped ping. But to answer your question, as far as what we worked on, you know, we really just got a little more. We definitely worked on speed control.
0: Okay.
1: Wyndham's an aggressive player. He does not like to leave putts short from any distance. So he tends to be aggressive. So we worked on that, you know, what's called a capture speed, at the speed at which the ball is hopefully entering the hole. We dialed that in to where, regardless of what length putt it was, his goal was, you know, once he had read it and aimed it, now he's literally just trying to hit it the appropriate speed, whether it's a 2 foot putt or a 50 foot putt. And I think once he started to really get better at his speed control, he started to make more putts, you know, because the speed you hit the putt determines how much or how little it breaks. And it also, you know, if the ball's rolling a little softer, it makes the hole bigger. You know, you can lip in instead of lipping out if the speed is right. So
0: how involved were you, Pat, in the decision to use that putter?
1: Not very involved, quite honestly.
0: Okay.
1: Wyndham has a full-time putting coach named Mike Kansky, and Mike is phenomenal, and he works with a bunch of guys out there, and by all means, Mike deserves a ton of credit for,
0: sure,
1: you know, the measuring Wyndham's stroke and all the things that go into making sure that Wyndham's rolling the ball well. Starting at the Masters and up to this point, Wyndham just took a little bit of a step back from Mike just to become a little bit more intuitive and put his own spin on things.
0: Got it.
1: And that's really when I became a little more involved, and it was really just setting up stations for him and you know, reminding him of where he was aimed and little things like that, but getting him a little more reactive, you know, like some of the other sports, you know, where you're just reacting instead
0: sure.
1: of being so technical. But

0: the putter chains was completely his idea. He went through a few putters this year, settled on this one in Houston, but then made a slight change, kept the same putter, but lengthened it and made it into a counterbalance version. And that's when he really took off.
1: Yeah, shooting 30 under is not bad. I think he did okay. That's just phenomenal. Pat, I can't thank you enough for talking with us about Wyndham. And you're a magician, obviously, to get him back and get that confidence back. So congratulations to that.
0: Well, I appreciate it. I appreciate you having me. But anytime I talk about the players, and I'm proud of my work with him, but the players are the ones that do it. It's those guys are phenomenal. And to watch and see what he did last week was just amazing. I was so proud of him.
1: Yeah, and those putts drop in. That's pretty good. Pat, thanks for being with us.
0: You're welcome. Thanks.
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1: 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And Bo, thanks for being with us.
2: Thanks, Rich. It's great to be here and talking to you again. And had a wonderful time in the Olympics, but it's always great to come home at the same time. So
1: it is. And yeah. I know you got in very, very early this morning, and I appreciate you doing this. But first, we have got to talk about curling. How sure. proud are you about what happened over in Italy at the Olympics?
2: I mean, it was so special. So it was my first time in my role as president of World Curling at Olympics. It was my fourth Winter Olympics, but my first time doing this. And I just pinched myself at how special it was. We were up in Cortina, so up in the Dolomites, and our venue was the site of the 1956 opening ceremonies of those Winter Games. So to be had a real sense of place, and so to be back in Cortina, and the sliding track was there, the women's alpine was there, and you know, we got two massive dumps of snow, so it very much felt like the Winter Olympics. And curling was 19 days of competition, so we started 2 days before the opening ceremonies, went every day up until the closing ceremonies, and had some incredible competition. The United States, I'm agnostic now in my role, but you know, the United States won a silver medal in the mixed doubles, and the team that was there, Corey Thiessen and Corey Dropkin, are, you know, both people that I've known since they were juniors. And so that was really special to see them have that success on the global stage. And but it was great competition. Sweden won the gold medal, Italy won the bronze, and you know, that hometown crowd made it really awesome. The environment was just magical. And then on the traditional game of men's and women's, we had great medalists from Sweden again on the women's side. Switzerland won the bronze, silver, and Canada the bronze. And on the men's, Canada won the gold, Switzerland won the bronze, and Great Britain won the silver. So lots of countries represented. We had Estonia compete in the Olympics for the first time, which was neat. We had Czechia compete in two of the events, which was new for them. So we continue to think curling is expanding globally. And for sure, the coverage that we got is every Olympics is always up, but this year was up even more. And we really are excited about the sport and the prospects of the sport and of its continued growth. And, you know, I'm a big believer that if the world had more curlers, the world would be a better place. And I think part of what we're trying to do at World Curling is kind of make that happen.
1: Oh, that's awesome. And congratulations on the success. Long trip back, but we're glad you're back as well. Let's jump to golf. Bo Welling Design. Sure. What can you tell us about the patch?
2: Yeah, I mean, the patch is a project we've been very honored to work on. And what the patch is the sort of reimagination of the old Augusta Municipal Golf Course in Augusta, Georgia. And, it's very much a community-oriented project that Augusta National's Foundation has been involved, super involved in, and you know, we've been involved, Tom Fazzi has been involved, Tiger Woods has been involved, and it's very much trying to have a point of entry into the game of golf for Augusta residents. It's very community oriented, and you know, I think they just had a press release talking

0: talking about its opening and some rates that they're going to charge. And it's very much meant to be this thing for the community. And I think come Masters Week, it'll operate maybe a little bit differently, but that'll help generate money for the foundation and really serve its purpose as being this incredible community asset. The first tee of Augusta has a presence on campus. And I guess I should start by saying what it is. So what it is 18 holes of really great, awesome golf. It's really sort of been reimagined. Many of the old corridors are still in, but many of it have adjusted as well. And then there's a 9-hole par 3 golf course that Tiger was involved in, short course, and then a very substantial range and putting green experience. And I think it's going to act almost like a community center in many ways. But first, he has a presence on campus. Augusta Technical College will have a presence ultimately on campus. So for us, you know, we're the small part that we played. We're just very honored to be able to do something that we feel is going to be so impactful for the game of golf and for the residents of Augusta, Georgia.
1: How was it, Bo, working with Tiger or working alongside of him or next to him or whatever? And Tom and the folks at Augusta National and knowing what you were going to do for the community in Augusta.
0: Yeah, I mean, so I've been a long-term relationship with Tiger Woods. I've been helping him with his golf course design efforts for 20 years now. And so, you know, I think it was a project that he wanted to be involved in. And our role is just to kind of help him get what he's trying to do out. And you know, he grew up playing, he learned the game of golf on a par 3 golf course. And so when we've been fortunate to be involved in projects with him that are short course in nature, he's always super excited about it because I think it reminds him of when he started the game of golf. And so we've done several of them at Blue Jack National, a place called the Playgrounds. And, you know, I think the one that many people talk about a lot is the Hay at Pebble Beach. And so this was a really fun project to be involved with him. You know, I used to work with Tom, and so being able to reconnect and collaborate with him was also fun and special. And again, I think the game of golf is something that is a powerful force in my life, has been a powerful force in my life and in many people's lives. And I think the ability for all these people to get involved and try to do something to better the game, but more importantly, better the community, help the community in Augusta is just something we're just very proud to be. I've had the proud to have had the opportunity to be involved.
1: Well, I know that you did the redo refresh at Ocean Forest. I do know here at Sea Island that those, in my opinion, are some of the hardest greens to read. Oh my gosh. I mean, every time I have an opportunity to go out there and play, I love it. But boy, those greens are tough.
0: Yeah, I mean, there's certainly some contour to some of those greens. And, you know, what we're trying to do when we started at Ocean Forest, you know, it obviously been purpose built for the 2001 Walker Cup. And as you know, has a long history of hosting the Jones Cup. And so like championship level golf, you know, is part of the DNA of Ocean Forest. And we very much, you know, ownership as well as membership wanted to preserve that. But at the same time, we wanted to have it be more accessible to a higher handicap or a slower swing speed player. And so a big part of what we did there is we removed a lot of formal sand, we lowered a lot of greens, but made greens bigger, but had more undulation in the greens. And we tend to be data-driven people. And in you know, every golf architect in the world says they want to challenge the best players and make it fun and enjoyable for others. And but then they go and put sand everywhere. And so if you look at the data, like a good player plays out of sand really well, a not so good player can't play out of sand at all. And so what we tried to do is eliminate some of those shots for the lesser player that are really difficult, but make putting be more difficult for the better. In particular, that disproportionately affects the better player because better players hit greens in regulation. Right. And so the amount of the percentage of shots that happen on greens is greater for a better player than it is for a lesser player. And so it's certainly, our better players at Ocean Forest will tell me they think it's 2 or 3 shots harder than it was before, which is hard to imagine because it was hard before. But we have many players that are in that 20 plus handicap range that will tell me that they think it's 6 shots easier. And it's all because these people play in different places. And I think if you look at the scoring at the Jones Cup since we did the reimagination, That's still been pretty tight and pretty not super high score. So I think it definitely still has that DNA of championship level golf, but there's so many more ways to approach greens than there used to be, because there's ways to play the ball on the ground and sure. get the ball to the green, which didn't exist before.
1: Sure. Well, I know you're also going to be doing some work here on St. Simon's Island with King & Prince, and word is that they're going to be closing down March, April. And what are you going to do, and how long is it going to take?
0: Yeah, so it'll be in some ways similar to the scope at Ocean Forest in that it's going to be new greens and bunkers and some tee work and some removal of cart path and the establishment of some sandy waste areas that you'll be able to drive carts through those areas as opposed to having formal cart paths. But we're excited about it. I think we're going to be able to have a more interesting version of golf, a substantially more strategic version of golf, a more playable version of golf. And I think it's really going to feel like a new golf course when it's all said and done. You obviously have some great, incredible holes, out in the marshland sort of areas that, we're working really hard to, when you get out to those holes, to really maximize those opportunities that are out there. So in any event, we're set to start in March and, we'll get it done and grass this summer. And I think they'll probably look to reopen probably sometime in the fall.
1: Are you going to do much with the four marsh holes? Those are some of the favorites I know of a lot of people that play that course.
0: It is. And so that's what I'm saying. When we get out there, we want to maximize, it's already special, but we want to maximize how special it is. And so routing wise, it's all the same. It's pretty constrained as to where you can go. But, in terms of how we position tees and even some green type adjustments and even some clearing to open up some views and some connectivity across the holes that are together, the two holes that are together, we'll do that in a way that we think, what's already special about it is going to feel even more special because you're going to engage visually with some of that spectacular nature that's out there in an even fuller and richer kind of way. So, we're super excited about that. But then if you go back inland, some of those holes, I think we're going to create some real pizzazz and wow factor to many of those holes. And the sandscape zones is going to be a part of that. But I think also just sort of presenting golf in a bit more strategic way is going to be a part of that too.
1: What kind of a grass are you going to put in the fairways and on the greens?
0: So it'll be typical Bermuda on the greens. The fairways, in essence, is sort of trying to keep to with what's there for the most part. So it's not a total regrassing of the fairways. So it'll just exist with the 419 or celebration that's there.
1: Are you going to do anything with the practice area and the putting area, chipping area?
0: Yes, we'll rebuild all of that. The range is short, and we've been looking at ways to try to increase that to some degree, and we'll do that to some degree, but it's sort of fixed into what we can do. But I think we can enhance the short game and putting experience quite substantially.
1: And you're going to close down in March, and weather permitting and all the other things going your way, you're going to try and open up again mid-October?
0: Yeah, so when you get the schedule this one's on, it's always sort of a it is very weather dependent of do you get everything done in time, but we're always working backwards from those dates. And then there'll be some sort of decision, I think, about when the actual opening is once we get it all planted, but it should be in that similar sort of time frame that we did at Ocean Forest, which was sort of a February to November sort of time frame.
1: Bo, big question. Do you prefer to work from the ground up with nothing and try and, let the land kind of guide you? Or now are you doing more work in the refresh, restructuring?
0: To be honest with you, Rich, I enjoy both. And they're really two different things in many ways. So when you have a greenfield site, yes, you've got constraints, maybe regulatory constraints or topographic constraints or what have you. But it's all to your imagination of what you do. And you may have owners that have some experience and have some wants and desires, but the consumer is ultimately showing up and judging it for what it is day one. When you have an existing place, the constraints are radically different. Land is normally fixed. There's always some considerations of, how much investment's made versus what's the benefit of that. It's much

0: or a puzzle to be solved on an existing place. But when people, whatever you do, what you do, when people then show up, they're comparing it back to what it was before, right, which is not something you're dealing with on the new thing. And so that's kind of a different thing. And the reaction almost is immediate in many ways. So sometimes with the new stuff, it may take a while before you get a true sense of how this all stands. So I actually really enjoy both the working on existing places, that puzzle nature of it. There's something about that that's super, I very much enjoy that, of like trying to figure out like what is the most logical thing to do here, and how do you maximize what you have given the constraints. And this investment part is such a big part of it, of like, what, you know, is it worth spending X more dollars? Do you get, what return do you get or do you not get?
1: Right.
0: And whereas on the new course, like, you know, you're going to do X, Y, and Z because that's what it means to have a golf course. So it's just sort of two almost different mental processes for me, but I enjoy both of them. And we get asked the question all the time, you know, how much of your, is your work and one versus the other. And it happens to be about 50-50 right now. And I think that's just happenstance of the market and the opportunities in front of us, but shoot, maybe it's me unconsciously biasing it. And I enjoy both and get the opportunity to do both.
1: I got you, Bo. Thanks for coming back from a very winning curling in the Olympics. And thanks for being with us as always.
0: Thanks, Rich. Appreciate it. Good to see you.
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1: Welcome back. I'm Rich Stiles. We're with author Steve Eubanks. And Steve, welcome to the Back Nine Boys.
8: Thank you for having me, Rich. Good to be with you.
1: All right. You have written a very interesting book, God Ball. Tell me how the idea came to you.
8: Well, I guess I watch a lot of sporting events. And as I was watching it, I kept seeing more and more athletes speaking openly about their faith, not just in what we had been accustomed to for decades, which is immediately after a game or immediately after a round, giving, you know, what producers have cynically called over the years, the Jesus bite, where they immediately say something about their faith. But I mean, openly in press conferences and in pre-tournament interviews and long-form interviews, everywhere that there's a format These athletes have been not just talking openly about their Christianity, but being almost evangelical in their messaging. And I thought, I cannot be the only one who's noticing this. And as I began to research and reach out, I realized that not only is it happening on a really broad scale, but it's very intentional. All of these athletes understand that they have a platform for this kind of messaging and are taking advantage of that platform. Now, I said, well, somebody needs to at least examine and tell the story of why this is happening. Why is it athletes and why is it happening now?
1: Yeah, and it's not fake. I mean, it's not like they're just trying to make a statement and make themselves sound better. I mean, it's truly a deep faith that they believe in, and they really know that they're not the only ones going through the sports that they're talented to play.
8: Deep testimonials. I mean, You listen now to a lot of these guys, and they are, you know, they're coming out and being incredibly straightforward and open and vulnerable and telling, you know, their personal stories. And then in many instances, you know, they're making an invitation call. You know, they're telling people, look, if you have questions, if you're going through these same struggles, there's a road here for you. So it's unlike anything that we've ever seen. Now, of course, throughout history, we have seen various revivals that have taken place that have been incredibly organic. You know, the first one that comes to mind is there was a, you know, the young person, they called it the Jesus Revolution in the early 70s. It was, you know, kind of the hippies of that era. That ended up going out to and sparking the Billy Graham revivals. But never before has it happened in sports. And now we're seeing, you know, athletes and coaches that are doing it everywhere. I mean, most recently in the World Cup, if you've been watching the World Cup at all or if you saw any of the World Cup, you saw team after team after team meet at center field after the games in a prayer circle. That's something that in past World Cups you would have never seen. And it's happened. It happened in the NBA Finals, happened in the NHL Finals. It's happened in the Stanley Cup playoffs. It's happened everywhere. In golf, of course, there are more examples than you can cite, but just take the number one player in the world. I mean, Scottie Scheffler, anytime he put a microphone in front of his face, it's one of the first things he mentions. So, and both men and women, it's happening everywhere.
1: Yeah, and, you know, Scottie came out, and I know the media kind of blew it up a little bit, kind of going a different direction. But basically, you know, Scottie said, you know, golf is a game, but it's not the thing that drives me. I mean, I play this game, I'm competitive, but there's other things in my life than golf.
8: It's interesting that you should say that the media took it in another direction. It's because they didn't get it. When you're talking about your faith in, you know, that's the main purpose and the main driver in your life. Right. There's so many people that you might as well be, you know, talking about quantum physics to them. They have no idea what you're talking about. Right. And so I don't want to make excuses for them, but it's understandable that they took it in a different direction because they just don't know what he's talking about. But the rest, the general public who saw it did understand.
1: So in the book, are you doing testimonials or are you just talking about things you've noticed or experiences that you've had?
8: Really, it's kind of an all of the above. I mean, I interviewed well over 50 athletes, probably closer to 75.
1: Wow.
8: And got their stories, you know, about this. But the question I kept asking all of them is, why do you think this is happening now? Why are athletes leading this revival? And why is it happening at this point in history? Now, in addition to that being really divinely inspired, most of them went straight to that and said, you know, God works in mysterious ways, and this is one of those ways.
1: Right.
8: A lot of them said, look, after 2020, after COVID in particular, where everything was on lockdown, athletes realized what could be taken away from them. And in most cases, it was everything. I mean, you were under complete lockdown. Your sport could be completely taken away from you. And it radicalized them. They came back out and understood that they had a very short window in which to make a real impact and that they didn't want to waste it. So they're taking this opportunity to be much bolder in their professions because they understand that, you know, at any moment, their entire life's work could be snatched from them.
1: Right. And the game is just a game.
8: Sure.
1: And the faith is something that takes them to a different place and gives them a peace, and they've been granted this talent that they have.
8: All of them eventually realize
1: that. Yeah.
8: All of them realize that either while they're

0: hopefully while they're playing, certainly after they're done playing.
1: Sure,
0: Because
1: sure.
0: if you ever talk to a retired athlete, especially one who through injury or whatever reason has had the sport taken away from them, they go to a very dark place 100% of the time.
1: Yeah.
0: So having the opportunity to find out, okay, why am I in this place and what's out there beyond this? That's a real game changer for every athlete. And once they realize it, they can't wait to share it.
1: Yeah, you bet. Were there any interviews that you did with the 50 to 75 athletes that really stood out from the others? I mean, just kind of went, wow.
0: You know, I've been asked that a lot, Rich, and I'll tell you that there were so many of them that were wow moments that it's hard to put my finger on one. But I think the one thing that stood out to me was the depth with which these athletes were willing to go. I've interviewed athletes my entire adult life, and in most cases, they have a prescribed set of sound bites. And when you ask a question, they're going to give you the sound bite because they've been trained to know this is how this is going to look in print, this is how this is going to come across on video. And so it's very difficult to break through that initial barrier of, okay, this question gets this response. But when the subject of their faith came up, 100% of them couldn't wait to tell me about it. And did so for long, long periods of time. I mean, I was talking to the quarterback, Kirk Cousins, and I said, Kirk, can I just have like 20 minutes? Well, an hour and a half later, I was like, well, Kirk, if you need to go, I've got what I need here. The guy that those kinds of interviews were really the norm and not the exception.
1: What about in the golf world? Who did you talk to in the golf world in your book?
0: Well, obviously I had a history on the LPGA and had a lot of folks that I wanted to talk to there. Betsy King and Dottie Pepper have been old and dear friends, and so they were two of the first that I reached out to, and their stories are just tremendous. In Dottie's case, it was coming back to the faith. In Betsy's case, it was finding God later in life, once she was out on tour and had a career. In both cases, I mean, they're just such wonderful women of God. And then, I mean, I went to Rose Zhang, who, Rose is young, and I kind of expected a young person's perspective, but boy, she was tremendous. And to that kind of a perspective, Paul Azinger is my best friend. And so he and I have had long and deep conversations about faith in the game and how it not just helped him, but how he has hopefully helped others by seeing the perspective that we were just talking about, that faith is forever and golf has a limited shelf life. And then, of course, Scotty, the things that he has said throughout his career. It was just, again, there were so many that I was able to talk to over the years. It was tremendous.
1: I remember an interview that I did with Zach Johnson right after he won the Open at St. Andrews. And he quoted his favorite Bible verse that he said gives him peace, settles him down, and lets him continue through his process. And that's even on the golf course. So it's not just, before the interviews or after the interviews. It's something that they generate consistency in their life while they're playing the game.
0: And look, in a lot of cases, it's out on the golf course. I mean, I can't tell you there are players who are out there saying prayers on every hole just to get them through the round and to put the game into perspective for them. Golf is such there's so much downtime and so much time to think that it's important for these guys to be centered and grounded in something that's bigger.
1: And when they have so much time to think, they don't want to go off in the wrong direction. And this keeps them grounded. This keeps them consistent and keeps them in their zone, so to speak.
0: Look, I always tell everybody it takes a different mindset to make five footers for a living. And you can go one of two ways with that. You can either believe that you are so much better than every human that ever lived that you're able to do that, or you can believe that you are just like everyone else, but you have worked hard and you've been gifted with this talent. and that is your responsibility to showcase that talent for the glory of God. Now, those people who believe that they are the be all and end all, they're the ones that end up being disappointed, not only right. in themselves, but they disappoint others.
1: Yeah.
0: The other guys, they're the ones that have the long careers.
1: What kind of response, Steve, have you gotten from folks about the book? And how can we get it and our listeners get it?
0: Well, I mean, the response has been tremendous. I mean, I cannot tell you the number of people that were a surprise to me who have reached out and said, thank you for doing this. It is an incredibly important message. Yeah. And I ask all the time, because I've written a number of books, what's your favorite book? And I always say, I mean, it's like asking someone who's your favorite child. so many of them.
1: Yeah.
0: But when I'm asked, what's the most important book you've ever done? That's an easy call. It's this one.
1: Right.
0: It's because of the message. This message needs to resonate everywhere. And look, you can pick it up wherever fine books are sold. You can get it at Barnes & Noble, Books A Million, any of your local bookstores, or through Amazon.
1: How long did it take you to write the book, come up with the concept, and get it to the point of getting it printed and available?
0: Probably a year and a half from the time I originally came up with the idea until we had it. And most of that was getting interviews, simply because, as you know, these guys are all very busy going out and attempting to reach out to all of these athletes and to get them, just to get their time. That was a heavy lift. But as I was getting it, I was outlining and pulling a lot of the history together and being able to come up with sort of a framework for how to tell the story. So, start to finish, about 18 months.
1: Yeah. And were there any points of that you thought of these 50 to 75? I really, really was surprised at this one, or, man, this is stronger than I thought it was going to be. Or were they all kind of that way?
0: They were really all kind of that way. On a golf side, Rose Zhang was the most impressive young woman I've ever talked to.
1: Wow.
0: Because at the time she was 20 years old. And, I remember when I was 20. I had a hard time stringing three or four sentences together that were
1: right.
0: complete, at least. The wisdom that she displayed in telling the story, not just of her faith, but how sharing it has mattered to her throughout the years. It was, you had to look at that and say, well, that is just God inspired right there.
1: Yeah, you bet. Well, all important book. I love the title, love the book. I can't wait to get into it. And I appreciate your time and letting us talk to you about it today. Godball, Steve Eubanks, thank you for being with us.
0: Rich, thanks you for having me. It's great to be with you.
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3: Welcome back. I'm Rich Stiles. We're with Dr. Greg Steinberg, who is the author of Mental Games and Mental Rules for Golf. And Greg, you wrote an article for the Inner Caddy about Wyndham Clark's mental game secret. He had a lot to get over during the recent U.S. Open with the crowds. Talk a little bit about that.
4: Yeah, that was crazy. He had to not only fight Scottie Scheffler, not only had to fight Shinnecock Hills, but he also had to fight the crowd. I mean, that was crazy. So, I mean, kudos to Wyndham because, I mean, he came through, of course, like a champ. You know, it's unfortunate that really fans now in some places, you know, what the secret is, I think, to a lot of players now is be prepared. Be prepared that there might be unruly fans. What are you going to do? Are you going to respond to them? Are you going to ignore them? Or possibly, I think a great strategy is to use that energy. You know, the energy could be, I'm going to show these guys. Right. You know, so you have a lot of choices to make when you have unruly fans. And I think Wyndham, what he did is he chose to ignore them, kind of get into his bubble, you know, and I think how he did that can help the listeners, you know, and I wrote that in the article. He has this, we might call mental game mantra, which is good process. He has these two words, good process. And his caddy says it to him before he's about to, let's say, start his pre-shower routine. Right. What does that do? Well, that's a trigger, you know, it's a trigger that kind of gets him from here to here, right? So all that stuff's going on, you know, and he's got to process everything. And then all of a sudden, they say good process. He says good process as the starter's routine, and he gets locked in. And he's trained his mind to use those two words to get locked in. And it takes time, right? You just can't all of a sudden, okay, I'm going to take these words and, you know, get more focused, right? Just like a great golf swing, it takes a lot of practice. But the idea is, you know, he's been practicing it for years. And he uses those words as a start of his routine. And that's when I work with players, that's exactly what I do. I say, you need some mental game mantra. It could be, let's go. It could be find the fire. It could be just do it, whatever. You know, that might be a copyright infringement. But whatever it is, it's two words which kind of tell you to get from, you know, a 3 in your concentration to a 9, right? And I think that's really important for people to have, not only to have what we call self-talk mantra, but also maybe have a, you know, a physical mantra. Some of the guys, you know, might tug their glove, they might tap their leg, whatever it is. But it's a nod for our mental game to kind of get pushed from here to here. And I think that's what we saw with Wyndham this week.
3: Okay, and I was very impressed because I remember during that the crowd was unruly, and, you know, we can talk about that for weeks, why they even let these people in. But one of the things that impressed me was towards the end of his round, he's got a lead. There are people coming after him, not real hard, but he's in the rough. And he says, I got this. I can get it over the trap. And that's all he needed to do was get it over the trap. But his confidence at that point was so high, he said to his caddy, I got this. I was very impressed with that.
4: Well, you know, he said he was hitting some bad shots. So he was in some tough spots for the last 2 days. And I guess he was used to the you know, the rough. But ultimately, yeah, I mean, if you believe you're going to hit the shot, it definitely increases the chances of hitting the shot. And I think... Right. You know what? I think one of the secrets of the mental game is this thing called self-talk or your inner voice. And I think if you're in control of that, it's going to build your confidence. It's going to build your focus. It's going to allow you to be the golfer you want. And when you say, I got this,

0: then you're going to be a lot more confident. I remember that, one of the great stories is Tom Watson at the US Open 1981. It was on hole number 17 Sunday. And do you remember the great chip in, right? And he said the same exact thing to his caddy, Bruce. He said, "I got this," or something like that. And he chipped it in, right? And maybe Wyndham took that story. Maybe he knew that story, and he who knows. But it's amazing that it's very similar. But at the same time, it shows us that it's very important to have this positive self talk always. You know, I might say always be your best friend, or I call it your inner caddy. You know, right. You need that inner cad, that positive inner caddy always. It's almost one of the what we might call the mental game secrets for you to raise your game when it really counts.
1: You know, and that may be easy for pros to get into that state, but it seems unless you really practice and buy into it and do it all the time, that it's hard for amateurs to get into that state because they're playing with their buddies. They don't want to be embarrassed. You know, they want to hit the shot. They want to help the team. They don't want to look like an idiot on the golf course. So how long does it take to train as an amateur to get into that mental game, that mental focus?
0: Well, let me first talk about one point I think is really important for your listeners. You don't need to be a golf pro. You don't need to be a scratch. You don't need even to be a plus two or a two to work on your mental game and think the mental game is important. You could be a 20 handicap. You could be a 10 handicap. And working on your mental game is just as important. I always say, the mental game and the physical game are tied together. You know, if you're thinking well, you're playing well, and you're playing well, you're thinking well. Conversely, when you're thinking bad, you play bad. And so it's important for any level golfer to work on their mental game. And I think the next thing we might say is what you mentioned is you got to buy into it. You got to believe it's important. You got to train. You got to work on it in practice. You got to work it on it when you're just goofing around with, your buddy, so that when it counts, it comes out under pressure. It's kind of like I don't have it with me, but I have, usually when I use this orange and I say, what's in this orange? And everyone says orange juice. Yeah. Well, what comes out when you squeeze it? Orange juice, right? Well, whatever you put in is what comes out when you get squeezed under pressure. Wow. It's the same principle. If you're not working on your mental game and you're not being positive, you're not working on positive mental talk and having a positive inner caddy and having, the mantra and a good pre-shot routine. If you don't have those things and you're not working on those things all the time, then when you're playing under pressure, you're more likely to fall apart. You're not necessarily going to fall apart. But if you have those things included in your game, more likely than not, it helps you to handle the pressure because almost like it's kind of like, I might say a bubble and you want the pressure to kind of bounce off. And the way you do that is what you put in and that mental juice that you put in is so important for whatever level golfer.
1: Well, Wyndham has gone through some changes. I mean, he changed caddies this year. He has a new coach that he started with last September because I had him on the show, Pat Conyer, a couple of weeks ago. Those are big changes in your golf game, especially in the professional game. So he's got to get them to also buy into his process. Correct?
0: Well, yeah, I think for sure they have to buy in. If they don't buy in, they're not part of the team. They need to be gone. But at the same time, I am sure when he interviewed them, they were totally on board with all the stuff he's doing. It's also interesting that, Wyndham, of course, won the U.S. Open in 2023. And then he kind of, he's a great player, but he kind of fell off a little bit, right? He was struggling. And a lot of times just change can help you. Change a caddy, change a teacher can kind of like say, okay, I got it. I got this now. It's changed. And I'm almost like a new person. And I think that's probably what he did. And it helped him. And he knew that these people were a vital part of his team. And so I'm sure they bought into it. You know, if you're working with a coach and they're not buying into the mental game, there's some issue there. If you're working with a caddy and they don't buy into the mental game, there's some issue there. And, great coaches. Let's talk about great teachers. Great teachers are great sports psychologists. You know, they always say Butch Harmon is like the fantastic sports psychologist. And it's true. They not only teach you the game, but they're teaching you how to play the game and the mental part. That's what makes a great teacher.

0: Sure. And I think hopefully Wyndham found that.
1: You know, one of the things that I found when I go out, when I used to go out and play, I had expectations to shoot between this number and this number. And then somebody said to me, "What happens if you double bogey the first two holes? What happens to your expectations?" I said, "They're gone. They're out the window." And then what do? You probably lose concentration and your whole game goes to pot. But expectations are not necessarily a good thing when you're getting out on the golf course unless you have this mental game process that you're talking about that you've taught for many, many, many years.
0: Well, it's interesting you say that. Let's flip that around. You know, Keith Mitchell, well, it was the first day, shot 41 on his front nine and then 29 on the back. Well, how can he do that? Well, he all of a sudden said, "My expectations are gone. I'm just going to go for it," right? And that's what he did. So it shows you expectations definitely can weigh you down. You know, the pressure, expectations have pressure. I think the bottom line is, and Wyndham has talked about this, is when you're outcome thinking and you're thinking about outcome, thinking about score, thinking about how well you're going to do every hole, it puts a lot of pressure on you. But if you're in the process, and his words are good process, which means just make a good swing and then go to the next shot, make another good swing, and enjoy the process, enjoy the journey. It sounds so simple. It's difficult. Letting go of what you're going to shoot, playing your handicap to your handicap. Those are fun, and I'm not saying get rid of that because that's what makes golf fun, right? Shooting a score and all that. But when it allows you to weigh you down, and it's weighing you down, then it's a problem. I think for some players, I know like Jack Nicklaus, he always have like a target score like 67. He said, "If I could shoot 67, I win the tournament." That motivated him. So you got to kind of figure out, does a score motivate you or does it weigh you down? And if it weighs you down, which it does for a lot of people, and the expectations of playing well, because golf is hard, then you kind of have to kind of reevaluate what works for you. And I think if you can figure out what works for you, then that's kind of what we call maybe the mental game secret for you. Is expectations problematic or does it help you?
1: You talked about, your thought process, and you've got to be positive. And if you're negative, you've got to have that trigger that you talk about, because you don't focus on their swing or their strategy. You want to focus with them on what's going to give them that trigger to get into that zone, so to speak, right?
0: And the
1: Is that
0: trigger,
1: hard? Is that hard to do?
0: well, I think it comes from finding the right trigger for you. And I think the secret is what I always tell players is tell me a time when you're in the zone. What does it feel like? And we might say, tell me a time you were choking. What does it feel like? And of course, we want to focus on the zone. And then the idea is if you do it a couple times, you can find a trend and then use those words, get words. So let's say they said, when I'm in the zone, and this is for me too, I'm at peace. I just feel peaceful, right? So then a great trigger for me is to find peace, to say peace, find your peace. And that's my trigger word. So I think the secret is find something that works for you, but it's going to be based on your history and on why you played well. And why does find my peace help me? Because I'm calmer, my intensity level is lower. All those things work for me. Now, other players, they need to find the fire. They need to get pumped up. Maybe like a Wyndham Clark, he needs to be a lot higher. It seems like he plays better when he's amped. I play better when I'm calmer. So the secret is find out what works for you and get those trigger words that work for you. And I think that's kind of the secret we're talking about here.
1: You have a book, Mental Rules for Golf. How can folks get that?
0: Well, it's on Amazon. They can get it. I have actually my website, drgregsteinberg.com. They can buy it there if they want to. I also have a course online, masteringgolfpsychology.com, which they can see videos. There's a whole free section of confidence where they see videos and articles. They don't have to buy the course, but there's a lot of free stuff on there. So all the stuff we're talking about is in the course. It's online. But it's interesting because like you said, you have to commit
1: Right.
0: To the mental game, and appreciate that it's really important, not when you start.

0: getting good, but you will be better at any stage of the game by working on your mental game.
1: And it's also not just for golf. It's probably works for life as well.
0: Well, of course. Yeah. I mean, everything that we talk about here, we're more golf specific. But if you think about it, let's say you're a salesperson, right? And everybody's a little like they get the heebie-jeebies, right? When they're right. about to talk to, let's say, 40 people and they're going into a big meeting. Well, if they had a trigger word like find the peace that works on the golf course that gets them calm, and they could use those same words before they go into a meeting, they'll find that they get into that right emotional state. And they could probably use the same technique on the golf course that they do in their sales meeting.
1: Awesome. Dr. Greg, as always, it's a pleasure to have you on. We'll do it again because I know you got a new book coming out. We'll talk about that the next time we get together. Thank you for being with us.
0: All right, Rich. Great having me on your show again. I really appreciate it. Thanks.
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1: Coming up on today's show, we welcome back industry insider Jack Curry to talk about the new fashions coming out this year and into 2027. So stay tuned to get ready as you tee it up with Keith Jones.

0: Welcome to the show. So glad to be along. This hour, we wanted to talk about some apparel, some things going on in the industry, and always trying to keep you up to date with what is happening. Of course, it's amazing when you talk to the manufacturers. They talk about 2027. They wait, are we in 2026? What is going on here? Well, you know, we have an industry insider named Jack Curry that always has the information that you are looking for. We welcome Big Jack back to the show. Always a pleasure, Mr. Curry. Thanks for making time.
1: Thanks for having us. It's always a pleasure to be on, and it's a fun time of the year. So we're in between the spring summer season, getting ready for the back to school crunch along with your fall holiday. So like you said, everybody's gearing up to go into that while they're still trying to buy for the spring for next year.
0: It's pretty insane. Now, those who are familiar with Jack know that he represents Two Under, a base layer company, which we'll talk about this hour, of course. He's got Mission Belts. He's always up to something entrepreneurial. So that's it. But he's been in the industry for, a long, long time, and he knows a bunch of stuff, and he's a dangerous, dangerous man. So thanks for being part of the show.
1: We're glad to be a part of it. It's been a great run. We together, and we have a great partnership.
0: Yeah, and indeed, and it's always great to see you in Orlando. Now, I know with the PGA Merchandise Show coming up at the end of the month, Two Under will not be there, but you've been at so many different regional shows and local shows throughout the year, and we're only talking about being half over. I don't know how you do it. You are a road warrior and beyond.
1: Well, you have to. I mean, I like to keep my finger on the pulse, and it really gives us an opportunity, even if we're not showing at the show. So sometimes the Golf Summit, I'll run down there for a day, but my schedule didn't allow this year. But, you know, it's always nice to see new faces. The Summit has gotten a little bit of expensive, in my mind, expensive for the size of the space and the kind of show it is. But we do these other regional shows, and we support our reps while we're out there. It gives us a chance to meet their customers face-to-face, hear what the reps have to say, and then also gives them a little bit of schooling time that they can get to get some PK sessions and some inside knowledge on keeping them abreast of things, too. So, yeah, it's really good. The traveling is not a problem. Fortunately, it's one of those things that gives you adrenaline when you're out there and you're talking. You don't really realize you're traveling because it's more of a vocation than an advocation.
0: Well, you know, and there's no question that this is a fantastic industry for those of us that have been involved with it for a long time. We've seen the good, the bad, and the ugly, and it's somewhere between the good and the bad right now. So the ugly has kind of gone away for a while. So we're happy for that, but it always has these ebbs and the flows and such. So depending on who you talk to in and around the industry is doing very well now. I love that the families are getting out and playing golf, and I know you golf with your boys when you can, when you're not on the road and such, and you live in wonderful Myrtle Beach, South Carolina, you know, the

0: one of the U.S. meccas for golf courses and all that stuff. So you're already always out on the course when you're not on the road. But
1: yes, absolutely.
0: The other part of the industry, you know, the growth market part is interesting. I always am fascinated when, and I'm talking to Lisa Langus recently on the show from the Reed sure. Exhibition and the, yeah. the lady running the show in both in Frisco and Orlando, as it turns out. But in Frisco, it's so apparel heavy, which is not an issue, except every time I turn around, there's a new women's line coming out, and the pie is only so big. So I don't
1: correct.
0: Get it myself. I don't know. I scratch my head all the time.
1: Well, it's like everybody said, there's a lot of other people in the performance-based underwear basis in category two. But, you know, the people who are true to their brand and don't change their story and do this and are consistent are going to keep their customers. Yes, there's going to be a couple. Maybe they'll take some of those dollars and move them over to the new one if it's something that they feel is very hot or trendy or something that could be good. But, you know, I mean, it's like anything else. You look at where was Johnny O 7 to 10 years ago? It was good, but it wasn't where it is today. And it's just timing is the essence, right? You have to be in the right place, right time. You got to have a good product mix, and you've got to have a marketing plan. You got to be able to tell the story of the consumer. So if you can collaborate all those together, it makes for a better opportunity for your brand. And it brings more to the market awareness, right? It's brand awareness. If the consumer sees your product, they demand more of it. And that's a good thing. So, I mean, we continue to put ourselves out there. It's not like Two Winder didn't want to go to the summit, because it is out of sight, out of mind. But there is a cost. Today's costs have been raised so much since January that we're trying to, keep everything afloat and know where our business is going into 27 with an optimistic view versus a pessimistic view, like, oh, we got to pull back or hold back. We want to have a consistency. It may not be the same spike in growth that we've had, but it'll be a growth for sure.
0: Yeah, that's interesting. You mentioned 2027, because I know that's from a manufacturer standpoint, that's kind of the realm you're living in now. But as we do fast forward to the Orlando show and the size of it and everybody wanting to be in and around the golf industry itself, what is your early take on that show?
1: The summit, or you're talking about the spring show, the January show?
0: The January, Orlando.
1: Oh, my God. It's just going to keep getting bigger. Listen, they had a 22% increase last year, an extra 14,000 people. I think we're going to continue to see that escalate. I think it's the premier show of the industry. And because you can not only buy your fall holiday there, in our particular case, it's very advantageous because we get to see everybody in the building, and ours is account and fill. So a lot of people, they don't pre-season us. They don't pre-book us. Even though they have in mind, they will if they want T-shirts or something that they know is hot. But they'll come in with the underwear orders and say, okay, this is what I want for at once, and this is what I want for June. They'll give us two orders for, you know, a pre-Father's Day kind of thing, and then they'll give us for an at once just to get the shelf filled again when they reopen, because a lot of these northern, upper Midwest courses aren't going to be reopening until late March, early April. Really, you know, Masters is kickoff, in my opinion, of spring golf.
0: Interesting you say that. So, you know, 200 continues to evolve. You've been with them for a number of years now and really leading the charge and seeing the growth, not with just that company, but in the whole segment of the industry, which who ever would have thought that you'd have performance underwear along the way, you know, the base layer, as Jack likes to like to call it. But, you know, you've expanded that. You've continued to say, hey, we can't just sit on our laurels and have everybody enjoy our very athletic underwear. We need to come out with other things.
1: Correct. Yeah. Keep it fresh. People want fresh. They want to. That's why we change our prints every 6 months. So we're not heavy in that. We don't want people buying the same print year after year, although the Freedom print is probably the only one that's gone year after year. It's a bestseller far and away, but we always put something fresh. And of course, come spring, it's always a bigger multitude of golf prints since it's the kickoff to the golf season. We always feature six or eight. And again, once again, we've got another six coming in for spring that are absolutely so much fun. And, you know, again, we'll just highlight some of the stuff. We try to do it by themes and settings. So Rocky does an unbelievable job with Joey, and they put this together every year. And it's

0: going to be a banner year again. We'll have our carryovers again that we had from this fall, which we always do in the spring. But then the new regime comes in, we sell out of the old, and we move into the fall holiday series. So it's an ongoing rotation, which has allowed us to keep it fresh and keep happy, customers happy, and more importantly, the consumers the most, keep them happy because they like it fresh and they want to see something new. And, of course, gifts. Gifting is big with underwear. It is the number one most chosen gift by a woman for a man in the entire world, underwear for men.
1: Now, fascinating. So says Jack Curry of Two Under. And the pie that is the underwear category for men is a bit crowded, too, because you've got the Tommy John and you got this one and you have Saks and all these other companies that are in that realm. So it gets a little bit, from a consumer standpoint, it can get a little overwhelming.
0: It can. And then you've got these other off brands that are coming in. And they have an online store only, and they're just trying to mimic something that's been out there that's good, that they pull the wool over the eyes for somebody, and they last about 3 months, and then they're gone. They can't get anybody to help them. The one thing I love competition. Don't get me wrong. I think competition is healthy, and I would never say anything bad about any competition. I think what the most important thing you can do as a brand is look in the mirror and see who's there. And make sure you know exactly who's there and what you're going to do with that person and what you're going to do with your products. So that your focus should never be on anything but your own mirror. And if you can keep that face and that body and that product moving forward and in front and center and in front of the customers, they're going to be happy. You're going to be happy. You never have to look over your shoulder.
1: Fascinating you say that, because I think to the fashion designers, right, Ralph Lauren and Hilfiger and all these others that were out at the same time and were competing head on, had kind of developed their own lane, but there was obviously some bleed over, some similar fashions and such, because I mean, Polo is a Polo, you know. I mean, Ralph may have taken that and, you know, made that a Ralph Lauren type of word, but you know, it's a Polo shirt that has a collar, right, and buttons and short sleeves usually,
0: and,
1: you know, it's
0: a Polo logo. Shirt
1: and a logo, right,
0: and Icon logo,
1: exactly. So, you know, and even Lacoste with Izod, I mean, for and you sure. know, it's crazy, and some of these companies are resurging, coming, you know, what's old is new again. Jack, we love this part, right? What's old is new again.
0: Oh, yes.
1: So
0: oh, yeah.
1: We're vintage guys.
0: No doubt. Yeah, you got to go a little retro. You know, retro's good.
1: Yeah, it usually, you know, and it's interesting that I think that Two Under kind of takes that, Rocky and the gang takes that to heart as well when they're coming up with new designs and new prints.
0: Sure. Yeah, for sure. No doubt about it. They have to, because they know that if they don't, we can get stale and pass us by. And, you know, people, listen, you're competing for open-to-buy dollars from the consumer and our customers who sell to the consumers. So we're trying to maximize as much as we can in a short period of time. And, you know, we're fighting the uphill battle, right? Because somebody's already budgeted $100, and all of a sudden they thought that Polo was going to be $65, and it's $85. So instead of having $35 to spend on the underwear, now they only have $15. Now, what do I do? Do I buy a cheaper underwear, or do I put the extra cash from something else and get my pair of underwear and my Polo?
1: Yeah, that's the quandary. I think that if you're used to something, and that's, you know, brand loyalty, you know, bleeds over obviously into the golf industry as well. It's not quite the same, but there certainly is brand loyalty.
0: But it has to be, because here's the problem. If you don't, keep your quality up, so you got to separate yourself from the others. And we know for a fact, with our return rate being less than 0.1% for the entire company, we know that there's nobody who's looking over there. They get a pair of underwear that something happened. I don't care if they caught it on something that got torn, he sat on it, he had an accident in it. Who cares? Whatever happened, if it's defective, guess what? We're going to replace it, and we're going to make it the right way. We're going to give you an opportunity to say, we're sorry that things like that happen, but, you know, for the sake of protecting you and where you bought it, you guys get a brand new pair. No problem on us. We just want a picture of the defect, so we'll share it with the factory. If it's something on a seam or an area where it could have been a factory error, if it's not, then, you know, we'll eat it and walk away and say thank you very much and keep supporting our brand.
1: Oh, yeah, I want to talk about more on the brand loyalty side, and also about the guarantees in the golf industry, the warranty.

0: entities and such, and how those are kind of presented and how those are made out and how they affect the consumers. We're with Jack Curry, our industry insider, talking about apparel, of course, because the 2027 is upon us. The catalog for the next spring. What? I don't know. I'll let Jack explain when we come back.
1: This is Justin Leonard, and you're listening to Tee It Up with Keith Jones.
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0: We are happily spending the hour with Jack Curry, our industry insider, and 2Under, mastermind, a guy who knows about underwear, of all things. And I have to ask you, Jack, this question, because you made a statement about underwear being the most given gift by a woman to a man. Who did? Yes. Who took that poll? Who did that? Who came up with that research?
1: So it was MR Research and Men's Health and Menswear Magazine. They do all the menswear business throughout the world, and that includes Calvin Klein's. And so that's everybody that's in the underwear category. You know, Jockey and Hanes and everybody. But 70% of men's underwear is bought by a woman for their men in their life between October 1st and December 31st. So that's when the biggest part of their business is purchases gifts. Of course, Father's Day is always a good one. We try to target the kickoff Masters Week as one special holiday. Father's Day is always a big one. Your back to school / fall kickoff is September, just after Labor Day. And then, of course, you got Black Friday, and which is now into October anymore. It starts, used to start the day after Thanksgiving, but it starts November 1, which is a big season. But I will tell you, back to school and gifting, that what women are buying for every man in their life, especially if she knows that he's not jumping out of the shower and screaming and putting Gold Bond on because he's wearing 2Under, he's not chafing anymore.
0: Chafing is a big deal, let me tell you. Hey, listen to Jack tell the shower stories. There you go. Yeah, it's like being in a locker room with Jack Curry when you have him on the show. This is the way it is. He plays golf a lot, so that's why he knows locker rooms. Nothing else, folks. Nothing else. Nothing to see here from a standpoint. But it's interesting, again, you said, you know, you gave seasons, right? You said, oh, Father's Day. And you said, oh, this over here. And you said, oh, Black Friday. But you're right. You used to wait for Cyber Monday. It was Black Friday first because you went in the stores and you waited in line. Then they said, oh, let's do stuff online so you can do Black Friday online. And then now there's Cyber Monday, so you can do Cyber Monday. But the sales start like after Halloween, really, you know?
1: Oh, my God, yeah, exactly. You hit the nail on the head. Halloween is the kickoff anymore.
0: And if you go into some stores, because retail has to get ahead of it, right? So you go into some stores, say like a Home Goods, right? And you go in like summer, right? You may go in August, maybe towards September, and all of a sudden you'll see pumpkins. It's like, what is going on here? You know? So
1: exactly.
0: It's like Christmas in July. You know, that's a real thing. Let me tell you. You never know when Santa's
1: popping
0: up. It
1: really is a real thing.
0: So the retail mind, where I was going with that, is the retail mind of consumers has been altered over time as well. Because
1: it's so altered that there is what typically was the season where they could kick it off and bring their stock in and have it ready is way off course right now. I mean, that's why these retailers are suffering, because they'll be over inventory when they thought they were going to have business and under inventory when they didn't think they were going to have business. This whole structure of retail purchasing online has changed immensely.
0: Yeah, so because of the online, the e-commerce versus the in-store stuff?
1: Well, the accessibility, correct? So what online has done is make everybody want it yesterday. You know, Amazon and their jobs and what they've done is they created a monster so that other retailers have to do the same thing, or you lose out on those open to buy dollars. You know, people are impatient. They don't want to wait anymore. They don't want to take the time to get in a car and go shopping and then think about it and come back the next day. It's impulse buy. And if they can go online and buy it, and it can be in their hands in less than 24 hours for the same price or less and have the same guarantees, and it's exactly what they want, that's what they're doing. But it's killing the retail side of the business, because what it was built on was a handshake and a personality, right? You know Joe Smith and Keith Jones and, you know, David Hasselhoff. If they walked into my store, I knew them by first name, and I knew their sons and their daughters and when their soccer games were. And you know the things about people that you don't have that part of the life anymore that's happening at retail. Some of the fine men's shops still have a little bit of that, but other than that, you walk into any major big box, other than Scheel Sports, who caters to the retail consumer,

0: better than any big box retailer in the world. If everybody had the same attitude as them, we'd have a much better retail environment out there, but it's not. Unfortunately, the stores are understaffed, and the people there are scared to death to talk to you because they just want the job. They're not interested in helping their business grow because they don't get a piece of it. So they're not acting like I did. I grew up in retail. I wanted to learn. I was like a sponge. Tell me everything you possibly can about why you're buying this product or what are you using it for. And I need to help you. I need to figure it out. And, you know, the last thing I want to do is have you come in and buy something and you go home and you're disappointed because you're going to blame me. You want me to help you to figure out what is best for you.
1: Yeah, there's no questions. We're Jack the Sponge. Curry, we'll be back.
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2: The Dalai Lama. So I'm on a first tee. What am I giving the driver? He hauls off and whacks one. Big hitter.
3: The Lama.
2: Long. Into a 10,000-foot crevice right at the base of this glacier. You know what the Lama says? Gunga Galunga. Gunga, Gunga la Gunga.
4: Just when I thought he had enough nicknames, apparently he's added another one. It is Jack the Sponge. Well, yeah, Curry. And it makes sense to me because you're a sponge. Every time I see you, you're a sponge. And you just absorb these things. You know, he's not sponging off people. I'm not saying that. He is a guy that just continues to learn and continues to evolve, which is, from a human being standpoint, tremendous, but also from an entrepreneurial standpoint, paramount. I mean, it's so important to be able to morph and do the things that you need to do to stay up with what's going on and to be on the cutting edge and all those kind of things.
5: Yeah, thank you very much, Keith. I mean, I take a lot of pride in that. That's one of the things that I always, in my mantra, was to make sure that I learn something new every day. And I've been doing this 47 years and never had a day I didn't learn something new. And it doesn't mean it's necessarily good or bad. It's just to learn something new. Whether it's to do or what not to do, but it was definitely advantageous, and I still use that mantra, and I feel like I'm blessed. You know, that's what keeps me 70 going on 55.
4: Yeah, you know, you've been involved with the industry for a long time, which is definitely can taint you in different ways, but that makes a difference in how you approach things as well, because the industry is so specialized. Not everybody plays golf. Not everybody buys golf apparel. That's why this athleisure category has grown so much over the last handful or so years. I call it athletic sure. You know, I came up with that with Lisa Langus, because that's the way I look at it. I need it to be more athletic and less leisure, you know, because those of us that play golf, and I'll let you either jump on the bandwagon here or say, no, I disagree with that. After a round of golf, Jack Curry, Keith Jones is not, he might go to get you a drink right afterwards, but he's not going to dinner in the same shirt that he wore for 18 holes of golf.
5: Correct.
4: Okay, thank you very much for that. He only needed to answer one with one word. That's exactly right. No, we don't do that.
5: You know? Nope. No, unless you're forced to because of the where you are. You had no choice because you didn't bring extra clothes and you weren't aware the temperatures were going to be what they were. If you couldn't plan for it accordingly, but most people are carrying an extra shirt with them, or they'll go buy one. They do not want to sit in a sweaty garb to go in and have a cocktail or two with their friends and talk business or pleasure. We're both.
4: Right. Well, that's, you know, and that after a beverage afterwards, post round 19th hole, I can get by with keeping it on if it's not too worn in. However, I'm not going to dinner at said club or out to dinner in same said shirt. So
5: no way.
4: Thank you.
5: No way.
4: Thank you very much.
5: No,
4: I appreciate that.
5: Absolutely not even close.
4: So why are they pitching women on this? Like, yeah, the same cute skirt that you went and played your, you know, women sweat too. They perspire, but
5: now
4: you know,
5: they sweat a lot. In fact, you know, that was the whole point about Playtex and, you know, moving your assets, you know, it's because they get sweat underneath their boobies. So they have the same issue we have with our assets.
4: See, Curry just knows a bunch of stuff. See, this is what you learn. There you go. I'm sure.
5: Get on contact. Ask Playtex. Lift and separate, baby. they didn't come up with that slogan because it wasn't real.
4: Touche. And it's been around for a long time, and nobody's pushed back on that one either, because it makes it different. And that's part of why I like the 2-under brand, because it does help lift and separate. So you mentioned that chafing word, you know, that type of thing. And it's not even – it's for me, it's not even a lot of chafing. It's just I gather a lot of heat in certain areas of my body.
5: Yeah,
4: and
5: sure.
4: It just, you know, the sweat no bueno. It's just no good. I don't need it.
5: No,

0: Now it's an uncomfortable feeling, and that's why we're very blessed that we have the Joy Pouch and the patent. And as Ricky says in his video when he's running on the treadmill, elevate and separate.
1: Oh, I haven't seen that. Next time I run into him, I'm going to have him recreate that one for me. Elevate and separate.
0: Oh, it was the best. I have that video, and you got to show it to your listeners. You got to tell them. I'll send you the link. It is amazing, and he's so good on it, too. He's such a class act. We love talking.
1: Yeah, he's been a great ambassador. And I remember back talking with you right as you were getting ready to sign him, and it was like there were some questions back and forth of is he the guy? Is he the guy? It should be and that type of thing. And I think he's a great ambassador because he's so popular. You know, his game hasn't always been as good as he would like it to have been, but still, it's Ricky
0: it's
1: Fowler.
0: Coming back.
1: He's
0: getting closer. He's getting much closer. I think he'll be there. And you know what? He doesn't have to be there on an urgency basis. He's playing better. He's putting himself in the top 50 in the world. He's got a chance of continuing to do that, and that's all he wants. And if he continues to play well, he's going to win. He's got the talent. He's going to win. He's still young. He's 34.
1: Yeah, that's crazy. I mean, he's been around for so long. See, you think he's older than 34. You really do.
0: Yeah. He's been out there 16, 17 years already. Remember, he was a baby-faced kid who couldn't even shave his mustache off because he didn't have one. He had to put milk on it and let the cat lick it off.
1: So true. And now he's doubled himself. So he's
0: gonna
1: lapped it. He's lapped it. Good people, and that's, you know, you like that. I've been at outings with him, and
0: great children. He's a good kid, really good kid.
1: Yeah, you could have done much worse than Ricky Fowler for spokesperson. That is for sure, and especially with those guys that are out there. I mean, everything is logoed. Everything is hand out. I mean, it's not like they're not winning a lot of money, even if they don't win the golf tournament. But you know, everything is so logoed these days. It's crazy.
0: Oh yeah, you know, their sponsors. They're loyal to their sponsors. That's who funds everything that they do.
1: Yeah, well, there's that loyalty word again, right? So, as far as
0: 100%
1: consumer loyalty, obviously, somebody has to try the product to buy into the product, right? So,
0: Correct. You're
1: asking somebody to spend a reasonable amount of money for some underwear that could be less somewhere else, could be different somewhere else, those kind of things. So how do you get people on the same page? And I'm speaking generally as well as with two under.
0: Well, I think that generally the best way to do it is a wear test period. You got to prove to somebody by, you know, walk the walk and talk the talk. Don't believe anything. Don't believe a word out of my mouth. But if you want to feel a difference, try one pair. And it's like Pringles. Once you start, you can't stop. And once you pop it, and it's one of those things that once you wear this, you sort of forget that you have underwear on because it feels like you have nothing. And that means it's doing its job because now you're no longer thinking, as Ricky said, I no longer have to think about something that's bothering me. I can think about my golf swing. And that's enough of a worry as it is just to take care of that. Why do I need to think about sweating and issues that I've had in the past? Since I moved over to this, I don't have to think about those anymore.
1: Yeah, it's interesting. And the Pringles example is a pretty good. There's another slogan that has stood the test of time because, you've got to try it to understand it or to be willing to buy it or buy more.
0: Exactly. And then we're very casual about it. There's no high pressure. We don't, you know, try one pair. We have a one pair guarantee with even still to this day, if you join our VIP club and you try a pair and you don't like it, we'll refund your money. But I mean, we're so confident that when you wear it, you're going to want another one. It's just a matter of how many colors in addition, because men are creatures of habit. If they like a black belt and they wear it and everything works out, they're going to go buy a brown one, a navy one, and a gray one. And the same thing with underwear. If I like my golf print and I love the fit and the size, I'm going to go buy four more prints and put them in my drawer.
1: I just laugh because he's a men are a creature of habit, and I just is it effort? Is that what it is? Are we just not putting in enough effort to the things that are important, like holding your pants up?
0: Well, yeah, exactly. It's also a bit of laziness. You know what? If I have to spend more time thinking about

0: at it and going shopping for those kind of things. I'd rather buy four of something I like and go play more golf.
1: That is fact. Coming from Jack Curry, the sponge is set it all right there. That's exactly right. That's the thing that I've admired about you, also for the length of time that I've known you. But you know, it's just every time because you're practical as well along the line, right? But you've already walked that walk, so now you talk the talk, and you're like, well, that makes total sense, you know. And you talk about no pressure, you know. I've watched you work with both the current customers and prospective customers, and you know, the walk is the same, right? So it's I don't say unassuming, but you know, there's no intimidation. There's no, oh, you got to you just have to say, here it is. This is the product. I'm sure you'll love it, you know, but you have to make that commitment to do it. But you know,
0: right. Don't take my word for it.
1: Right.
0: I don't want you to take my word for it. I want you to feel it, walk the walk, talk the talk. And when you're done, I want you to tell me, good, bad, or different, I want to hear it. And we get rave reviews. That's why when the ladies who were associates on the floor selling are offended when I give out a pair to the men and I say, here's a test wear pair. I said, here's one for your significant other, boyfriend, dad, or brother, whoever's at home that's a man in your life that you can give this pair to, who can tell you how well they like it when they're done, is all I'm interested in. And they're like, really? I said, yes. That you're a part of the team. You can't sell it if you don't hear it and talk it yourself.
1: Yeah, that's, again, not something that you don't always see in the industry, because usually it is. The women aren't involved in the industry as much as they could or should be, you know, and it's a little.
0: They are getting more involved, though. I will say that the AGM, the Association of Golf Merchandisers, the manufacturers, the merchandisers at the club level, they're all taking a vested interest. Even some of the executives at the top level in the USGA and RNA, and there's a bunch of ladies that are involved all the way to the top. And Susie Whaley is a perfect example of that. There's so many great ladies who are leaders now who have a better perspective than just a woman's power kind of thing. They're executives now. They think Anne Broholm is a perfect example. She runs Ahead, owned by a big Swiss company. A spectacular human being, a better person, but just a great business mind. Not necessarily does it matter male or female. She's got a business mind and makes you, it's an intuitive mind that tells you that you want to do business with her and talk to her because you're going to learn a lot.
1: Yeah, when I said involved, I meant the consumer, the manufacturers to the consumers. The women's market is underserved that way. But yes, it's important that you have female leadership, some of which you mentioned, and it does kind of bleed down and stuff. But that meant the representation when I said involved with the industry, because it's hard to be involved with the industry if the industry is skewing it towards the male. So
0: yes, yeah. And it's been golf has been a male dominant business for 80 of the 100 years or 75 of the 100 years. So it's even more reason why you got to see, confirm the fact that women are a part of this business and are going to be. And I'm loving it. I'm seeing more and more at the section level, at the PGA section level, executives becoming executive directors or assistant executive directors at these organizations to help drive the business. And they add a smiling, fresh face too, which really makes it a lot of fun. It's not the old staunchy navy blue blazer, khaki white shirt and striped tie.
1: Yeah, we kind of got tired of that. Although you know, it's
0: that stereotype's old.
1: Depends on which organization you speak. There's still a bunch of that around, but
0: oh yeah,
1: you know.
0: No, there is, and I respect that. I don't say it as a negative. I mean, our business is driven by the PGA of America and the people who we support there. From day one, they've been our strongest core competency when it comes to purchasing, and we appreciate them more than anybody in this world, and we'll never walk away from that dance floor.
1: Yeah, I hear you on that. Well, that's why we've supported Reed as much as we have over the years, because they took over for running the shows from the PGA of America, because that's part of what they do, exhibitions and such. But the keeping that relationship with the PGA of America is paramount, and that's, again, one of the reasons that we make sure that we support and show up and do what we have to do as well as far as getting words out. Or, you know, the show in Orlando is a closed show. It's an industry show. So

0: the listeners, yep. our listeners can't get in, you know, unless they're involved with the industry and things like that. So that's one of the reasons we do what we do, try to expose them or try to share the information that's there. Because eventually the information will become public, you know, about the equipment and things like that. But I'd rather, from our standpoint, because we can be a conduit, I'd like to get that information out, and we have been, get it out sooner. Sure. So people can understand what's going on. That's why I turn to people like you, who are involved and have been with the industry for a long, long time, and can lay it out for people what they can look forward to as far as apparel or even, you know, we get into hard goods and things like that. But you're obviously one of your big specialties is the soft goods side. And with all the fashions going on and things like that, it's, you know, even the men's fashions, you know, and the number of manufacturers, because everybody wants to be involved with the golf industry, you know. So you see all these regular, I'll call them street brands, but the regular department store brands, all of a sudden they're getting into the golf realm, and you're like, wow, sure. I did not expect to see them when I turned the corner.
1: 100%, you're correct. You're spot on that one, for sure. You know, that's why it's grown to be, like you said, the piece of the pie is no bigger. It's just more people got their finger in the pie.
0: Yeah, but I do like the creativity is always something that I'm drawn to. From the women's side specifically, but certainly also from the men's side, because some, and you mentioned Johnny O a little bit earlier. You know, big fan. I met him a couple of PGA. A merchandise shows ago. Interesting guy. He has the surfer logo, but he doesn't surf, you know. Whoops. All that information slipping out right there. But you know, but he's developed a brand, and it's you know, I'd rather pay, you know, a discounted price for a shirt of his than I would for the MSRP. And I've been fortunate to be able to do that kind of stuff, but that's, you know, you just have to shop, and you have to shop smartly and such. So,
1: they did a smart job when they came out. They knew where Peter Millar was priced. They knew where the top end was going to be. They knew what the bottom end was going to be. We're not going to be either of those. We're going to be in the middle to upper section, and we're going to give you the best product, and we're going to put a really cool logo on it, and we're going to be lifestyle. We're not just going to be golf. We're going to be everything. You can wear, just like Tommy Bahama did 30 years ago, you can wear it to the golf course, you can wear it to the beach, you can wear it to dinner, and you could wear it to a business meeting if you had to.
0: Yeah, that's really, really important from that standpoint. And also the importance of having this guest on, Jack Curry, with us this hour. After this break, we'll be back to wrap up the show when Jack to expound a little bit more on where he's seeing the clothing industry directed. We'll do that after this break.
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0: We are back to wrap up the show. Been a pleasure to spend the hour with Jack Curry, the Sponge, the guy who has made the engine go for two under. Also involved with Mission Belt, and a guy who's an industry favorite as well as one of our industry insiders. So appreciate that. Always appreciate you making time, Jack, because I can't believe you're actually at the home office this week instead of on the road somewhere in Mesquite or Missoula or Muskegee or how many, I don't know what other M's I can come up with. But anyway.
1: I was supposed to be at Big Cedar, but I couldn't make it. That's where they are this weekend.
0: Oh, Big Cedar. Yeah, there's I got to get out for that. That's
1: oh my God, that's amazing. Yeah, Buffalo National and seeing the Top of the Rock, and so it's an amazing place. Johnny Morris is a genius. What he's done to that town and what he's done for that town is absolutely amazing. The millions and millions of dollars that are poured in there.
0: Yeah, indeed. So the industry has millions and millions of dollars pouring into it as well. Everybody wants to be involved. And especially on the apparel side, it keeps growing.
1: Yes.
0: What are you seeing? What trends are you hearing as we get into the 2027 catalog and such?
1: I think we're going to see a paring back. I don't think you're going to see as much new, maybe even a little retro. I think people had a very, very tough 26. I think coming out of the tariff situation, hit the pocketbooks of many of the manufacturers very heavily. They had to guard against that. They had to make sure they were protected to have extra inventory. So they beefed up on some of the production to make sure they got it at the lower price before the tariffs hit. And now they're sitting with inventory, and there's going to be a slowdown. I think going into spring, it'll still be solid. But you're not going to see a lot of brand new, introductions. You may see some new prints, but I don't think you're going to see a depth of production. You're going to see a depth of a line growing by 20% as far as styles. I think the amount of styles will be the same. You'll see colorations change to match up with some of the new, Pantones and things that are going to be hot for spring 27. I think you'll see some people go away, and you'll see some new entries as well. I think there are some new entries. I know there is. There's one new entry coming in golf I can't speak freely about, but it's a shake-up. It's a shaker and a mover who's in another category in this business in sporting goods already and is going to get into this side of the business, and they're going to take a stance. And I think with what's happening in Oregon, I think there's timing is the essence. There's obviously a shakeup at Under Armour. Who knows the heck what's going on there? There's so many changes. So I think those manufacturers who are positioned to put themselves in a in-stock and at-once kind of reaction business is going to be very, very solid. I think it's going to be really good for them, and they're going to start off their spring kicking hard, and I think the consumers are going to be ready for it. Be an interesting fourth quarter. I'm anxious to see what's between the wars and the gas and some of the things that have to settle down and rates and some changes that are out there that have to settle down in quarter three and four.

0: could really, really change the whole complexion of what's going to happen in the spring of 27.
1: Well, we're going to check in definitely by the fourth quarter with you, Jack. But big box wise, Dick's and PGA, what are you seeing? What are you hearing that way?
0: I think the floor, retail floors are soft. There's only, like I said, I mentioned the one retailer earlier in the show. I think these other retailers, their floor traffic is down, and they're trying all different ways to generate more floor traffic. I think back to school is going to be an influx of business bigger than holiday, in my opinion.
1: Interesting.
0: Because they have to spend the money there, right? These kids all need new wardrobes. They all need new underwear. They all need new socks. They all need new shoes. They all need new backpacks. That's a capital expenditure from a family standpoint. You can't get around if you have kids. You have to spend it because they want to, you know, go in there looking good. You want the kids to feel good when they're going to school for the first time since summer break. I think you're going to see a bigger spend there than you are going to see at holiday, in my opinion.
1: Wow, we'll be checking on that as well. That's fantastic information. And the back to school thing, yeah, that's sorry. When you say that out loud, kids get all cringy. But you know, that's a real thing. It's a real spend. It is, and it's gotten worse. We used to have to maybe have some pencils and some erasers, but now you have to have so much more.
0: Stylus pen and a Neo or a new iPad or you know.
1: It's insane. But we're just out of time. Special thanks to Jack Curry, who, as I mentioned, we'll be checking in with him later in the year. But we're just out of time. Get out there, look good, practice, take your game to the next level, and we will talk to you next week. Take care.
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0: be familiar with click gear, especially if you are a seasoned golfer like me, you're a seasoned walking golfer like me. And John and I met at the PGA Merchandise Show back in January, had a great conversation, and it's great to circle back with you and have you on the show to kind of talk about more or less what we talked about down in an enormous convention center in Florida. And that is the story of bringing back click gear to its former glory. So let's start there. How'd you get involved with the brand, and why click gear? What did that brand name kind of invoke to you?
1: I got involved almost entirely because of Click Gear. Got a call about a year and a half ago from some folks at GT Golf, and I'd never heard of GT Golf because it's mostly a B2B. It's not really a direct-to-consumer, but I knew that they were the distributors of Click Gear and had plans to acquire the brand. I had been a Click Gear advocate for a long time. I think I had a 3.5. Over the years, I like to walk. I'm a walker. I feel like I play better golf. I'm more connected. All of the things that a lot of data has shown. So GT, we bought Click Gear from the previous owners, the original owners, last May, and knew that we had to really, really start innovating again. My background is from Nike, and the product director that I work with, he's also from Nike, and you know, one of the maxims there is innovation is in our blood. So there hadn't been a new cart in 6 years, and there's a certain amount of, if it ain't broke, why are we trying to fix it? But the world has changed a lot in those 6 years. The way golfers interact with the game, the accessories they use, that has all changed as well, as it always will. So we knew that we had to learn a lot from consumers, from golfers. So we went out and talked to golfers everywhere from, you know, basically the pinnacle of athletes who would use a Click Gear cart, you know, NCAA athletes and, you know, a lot of women on tour, not the LPGA tour, but some of the other tours use the carts, as well as talking to golfers like the rest of us who choose to push and not carry and not ride. And we learned, you think you know a sport, you think you know something. I've been in golf my entire life, and you learn. And we took those learnings and applied them to the new 4.5.
0: Among the many things that you probably learned in this process, what was kind of the headline takeaway after you got all your data, you got it from great players, weekend hackers, everyone in between? What was kind of the big thing that stood out to you and said, all right, this is job one. This is the thing we most have to address.
1: It was one of those moments where you think, again, you think you know the game, you think you've thought through it at every different level. And what we broke it down to was really simple. Golfers need things shot to shot. They need things hole to hole, and they need things side to side, even round to round. And when you break it down and start to think about the way we interact with our tools as golfers, of course, the clubs and the balls are there always, right? That's a given. We don't mess in that world. There's a lot of really great companies that do. So we wanted to take a look at golfers and study them. We did like time motion studies and basically just watched other people play. And instead of playing ourselves and studying them, that those four categories were the places where we as a brand can interact with golfers and provide them with the support, the help, the ease, the consistency, the durability, all of those things, all those adjectives that we like to apply to the brand, and just make it easier for them. Simple things like the old version didn't have a phone holder. You know, we live in the digital world. Some people bury their phone. They don't want anything to do with it. But we, you know, the more people we talk to, they said, hey, I'm either putting my scores in during a tournament, I'm using it as my range finder and my GPS, I'm playing music on it, or I snuck out on a Friday afternoon, and if somebody calls me, I need to be able to at least answer this, right? So, or, you know, hey, my kid's out on the course. I don't know where he or she are. So I want to make sure that they have their phone there so I can call them if it's time to go do whatever. So many-

0: many different things like that. That the previous cart, yeah, it came out after the digital revolution, but it just, phones just weren't as, you know, ubiquitous as they are now. And that's just one of the things, right? There's so many other little elements that we added to the cart to make it that much easier. Another one for me was having the a magnet for your rangefinder.
1: Yeah.
0: Yeah. They're different iterations. They're hanging bags. But we just found that a lot of times we'd see people, if they didn't have the rangefinder right in their hand, they would just kind of, you know, they'd look for a sprinkler head or they'd look for a 150 and go, yeah, close enough. And, you know, and then come up short or fly it over or whatever. And we

0: that you have that to your advantage. So our job is just to make sure that those tools are available to them and that, you know, we're taking the bag off their shoulders.
1: Yeah. It's kind of, it's really interesting the way you said that hole to hole, you know, shot to shot, hole to hole, side to side, round to round. There is kind of this Maslow hierarchy of needs for golfers. And and that does come down. I mean, I was thinking about as you were answering, like in my golf bag, where do I put the stuff I use the most? Tee, glove, divot repair tool, golf balls. They're in the middle. They're in the small pocket, above the big pocket, in the middle. And then everything else fans out from there. And I never once thought, okay, well, what's the central location for that on a push cart? But I would assume that the central location is right in front of your face, right?
0: Ideally, yeah. You don't want to turn that, you know, we're calling that section up on top where we did most of our work on it, the command center, if you will, right?
1: Yeah.
0: You don't want that to look too much like a yard sale, but, you know, form, function, you know, on the golf course, I'm going to take function over form. So if you've got a lot of things on there, that's great. We just wanted it to give consumers an option so they didn't have to have so many different attachments.
1: Yeah.
0: That we wanted to just honestly include things that should be on a cart and not say, hey, we're going to strip this down and then make you buy a $10 attachment, you know, a $15 accessory, et cetera, et cetera. So there were a lot of different reasons why we designed it the way we designed it, but they all came from consumer and golfer insights. Also, I did not have Maslow on my bingo card today. So nice pull on Maslow.
1: Shout out to AP Psychology in high school. so, all right. So you create this product, you iterate it. How many prototypes, how many iterations do you have of this before you come to market and go, that's it, we got it, we're ready to go?
0: This one, not as many as you would think. And that was a function of a few different things. It was, as I mentioned earlier, there's a certain amount of if it ain't broke. And one of the things ClickGear is known for, I feel like it, you know, some of our brand identity is in its stability and its durability. So we wanted to get to market quickly. We didn't want to rush, you know, it's that fine line of, you know, time, concept, money, pick two, right? So So we looked at the cart and said, basically from the neck down, this thing is great as is. Nobody's complaining about the durability of the cart. What they're telling us is they want to interact more up here. So from neck down, we almost didn't touch it. We didn't do that much to change any of that. Everything was from the neck up. So we spent a lot of time building 3D printing, different iterations of that command center, as you call it. They were previously made in China, and we moved to Vietnam. So finding a new factory and going back and forth, long answer to your simple question, there were probably three or four different iterations of that console, that command center, but we landed on it pretty quickly. The guy that was helping design this for us and the product developer are guys that I've known. We worked together at Nike years ago. So I think there was some shorthand and some quick language that we had together. But we're also, and I don't want to give away any too many trade secrets, but we're working on our next iterations and building out the collection of, for a long time, I felt like ClickGear, even though we had a few other carts that, you know, the 3, the 3.5, the 4, 4.5, it started to turn into a little bit of an iPad or an iPhone model where it's like just one after the other. And the minute that one comes out, the other one is obsolete, right? Or old. Yeah. So there are a lot of different reasons why golfers use push carts. And we need to provide carts for all of those different whys for people. And that's what we're working on next going forward. There are a lot of different iterations and different reasons and different features and carts that you can't have on everything that certain people want. So that's really the goal pushing forward.
1: How much of any one ClickGear model then to try to address, you know, the different types of people is going to be consistent from one model to the next? You know, is it the command center? Is it I mean, obviously

0: obviously the wheelbases can be different, how you store them can be different. I mean, there are a lot of different ways you could change the product, but how much of it just stays consistent from model to model such that someone looks at it, whether it's folded out, folded up in the box, you know, that's a good idea.
1: Right. What is that visual DNA, right? What is it that we own? You know, when we started having those conversations, I was passionate about, I worked at Converse for a lot of years. That's where I started at Nike. And I would draw two parallel lines, and then a star with a circle above that. And I'd show it to somebody and say, what is that? And they'd say, oh, that's a Chuck Taylor. That's a Converse. It's a Converse All-Star. I was like, all right, well, what's that version for click gear? And it's, you know, three 12-inch wheels, same size, very sturdy, very durable, kind of the J curve, you know, a bit of a hockey stick curve going up. We can do anything else, but we own that profile. We really, you know, there are others out there, but that to me is very us. I can... Even before I started here, you could look across two holes and be like, oh, that's a click here, that's not. So from a visual standpoint, it's that. And just from a consumer mindset and benefit standpoint, it's durability and stability. Those things are SUVs, man. They are they're trucks. And that's not by mistake. That's intentional.
0: The world we kind of, I feel like as consumers we live in now, so much of it is the Shein, the Temu of kind of consumption model. You get something, you don't really intend to use it that much because it's cheap and you intend to throw it away. Click gear is the antithesis of that. I mean, I know guys who have had theirs 10, 15 years and they have no intention of changing. How do you kind of balance what you just talked about, durability of these products, which is the calling card, while also at the same time trying to get the attention of those people who have had cards for that long, go, hey, maybe you want to get a new one. Maybe it's a good time to change.
1: Yeah, that's always a trick, right? I mean, any brand that has been built on a product to start, and most of them are, right? Most brands come out and they're indistinguishable between the thing and the idea of the thing, right? Yeah. It's us making sure that each time we bring something out, there's a new idea to it. We're not making that thing obsolete. If you love that, you can still buy all kinds of accessories and we'll constantly be giving you new iterations. If you like your purple cart because you're a Minnesota Vikings fan and we don't make a purple cart anymore, you can make this thing as modern and great. And that's one of the reasons why we didn't want to stray and say, oh, let's create a cart that's wildly different just because we need to, or because other folks are having success with different attributes, right? But again, we also want to make sure that even the same consumer, if they're really dedicated walker, they might have two carts for different reasons, right? You might say, hey, this is the one I travel with. This is the one I leave at my club. Or just, hey, no, I'm not that person. I'm like, I got one. We know that a multiple cart person player is going to be a rarity, but we want to make sure that there is, like I said, a different why, because you feel differently buying different things and you buy them for different reasons. We also know that golfers all over the world, you know, Americans are different. We've got space, we've got room to put things. You know, we could talk to our friends in Europe or Australia and they say, no, we keep things more compact. Our cars aren't as big. You know, we have lockers that we put these in. So we know we have to address the global aspect of it as well, because we are a global brand. You know, we're distributed all over the world. So these can't all be American golf or North American golf insights.
0: You had mentioned right at the top, you know, the game of golf is different. How we interact with it 6 years ago, 10 years ago, pick your time period, but it's changed. But also in that time period, the number of people who are participating in the sport has accelerated rapidly because of what happened in COVID. People took up the game, and people who were long gone and have come back, or people who were never involved have gotten involved and now they're obsessed with it.
1: Yep.
0: What percentage of those people are people that don't even know about push carts and the benefits of them? And how do you speak to those people who are either prodigal sons and daughters or people who are fresh to this?
1: No, it's a great question, and it's interesting because my background is advertising writing, so that messaging is very, very important and something I'm very keen to identify. And we knew we had to target at the same time a couple of different segments, and that's hard to do, you know. And it's almost counter to anything I would have done in my past, where it would have been like one story, one target. Anybody else that gets it, great. But we had two challenges, and you know, those challenges were get people off their butts, get out of the cart, right, and start pushing. So there is a lot of communication about the freedom out from the cart path, right?
0: Yeah.
1: Joking
0: Yeah.
1: about, you know, the worst three words in golf are cart paths only, and talking about how you're going to play better and you're going to enjoy it more in a fun way where we, you know, you'll see the advertising coming out. I think you saw some of it when we were in Orlando. Just
0: Yeah.
1: basically talking about how like everybody plays at a different level, but bringing your cart with you is, you know, pushing your cart is going to make it that much more enjoyable, and you're going to get better and still have fun. So we're trying to not full tongue in cheek, but certainly have fun with people and, you know, joke about it. And then there's the other group, and this is a smaller group, but it's a very influential group, and it's mostly guys, but it's, you know, we all know that person. It's they've got a Jones bag, right? And they're sticks, you know, they're single digits. And we even talked to, you know, guys on the NCAA teams, like the Big Ten tournament was out here. It was at Pumpkin Ridge a
0: Yeah.
1: couple weeks ago, and we went out and talked with those guys. Did a lot of great work with folks at Michigan State, and some of those guys just say, "No, I'm carrying my bag. I'm not going to push." Masculinity, aesthetics, tough guy thing, and I said to all of them, asked all of them, and we actually had this line in the campaign as well, as I say, but the best players in the world don't carry their own bags. The
0: Yeah, they
1: underlying,
0: don't.
1: the unwritten question is, so why do you?
0: Right.
1: And challenging that notion of, you know, we've heard it all. Oh, what do you guys think of people who push a cart? Oh, they're hacks. They're old. You know, it's not cool. So we know we're up against that. We're not trying to be cool. We're just trying to be a really, really sensible, smart, chosen option to enjoy the game more. Honestly, not burn yourself out. Save your back for the back nine is something we say a lot, you know?
0: Yeah.
1: So it's common sense, but what we do in marketing, it's behavior change, right? It's getting people to either do more of what they're already doing, stop what they're doing and try something new, or, you know, so that's what we're talking about. We're always going to have, you know, the click your mafia is very real, right? You go on social media and the push cart and click your mafia, they're out there. We of
0: Yeah.
1: course want to serve them, but we want to grow as well. So either take your bag off your shoulder and put it on a click your cart, or get your butt out of that seat and enjoy the game a bit more.
0: I have noticed anecdotally, maybe the last year or two, and maybe it's just the function of where I'm playing my golf, but I have noticed more places offering a push cart option as part of a fleet of push carts. And they're
1: Yep.
0: rather fundamental. They're very basic,
1: Yeah.
0: but they
1: They're
0: offer
1: using
0: some
1: two
0: version of,
1: wheels. Yeah.
0: right, nothing fancy, but you could push it. And maybe even the occasional three wheel. But how do we get as a golf community from the conversation of when you make a tee time, walk or ride to carry push or ride instead?
1: Yeah. No, that's a great question. I like that. It's having the you know, asking the questions and having the open, honest conversations. But a lot of times, like, you know, in sport, I grew up, you know, learning it and believing it. You know, the athlete is the hero, the athlete is the influencer. We talk about influencer marketing for the last several years, and we've been doing that for a long time before that with athletes. Some schools like Stanford did a survey. They did a test with their men's team to look to see if pushing instead of carrying improved their game. And it did. You know, you're in the industry, you've seen a lot of the articles. There are a couple of good ones that have come out even recently about the benefits of pushing, the benefits of to your

0: game. It's been proven you're going to score lower, and you're going to be more connected within your game. So getting that out there, having those conversations, behavior change is hard. Most of us don't want to do it ever. Most people get kicked and get dragged kicking and screaming at any kind of change. And especially golfers, we're so ritualized, right? We're so traditional and habitual. I got to have this here and this here and that there. So we understand we're being disruptive to the conversation a little bit, but not disruption for disruption's sake, right? Disruption's for making it better for people. So we view the influx of golfers as, I mean, like anybody in the industry, but we view it as a great opportunity to get them before they've had the conversation or before they've kind of been indoctrinated into, if you're a good golfer, you carry your bag.
1: Which, by the way, I push, I carry, and I prefer not to ride, but occasionally I will ride. I've played with people who do any or all of those things, who are very good, and all the way up to stink, the worst you've ever seen. It does not seem to be any correlation whatsoever between your mode of transportation and your capability as a player. So how on earth did that, and this is probably an existential question, how on earth did that happen in the first place where someone decided if you do X, and I'll throw in a whole bunch, I mean, there's a whole bunch of other things like that in golf. If you do X, then you are a pariah or you're bad or you're not cool. Or how did that happen?
0: That's a great question. I think probably it stemmed back to the old school carts. Like I can still in my mind see my grandfather pulling this like rusted jackknife of a cart out of the back of his, like Chevy whatever, and being like, here you go. And it just looked cheap, right? If you think back on some of those old school carts, like, they're still around and they serve a purpose because not everybody, like, can drop $340 on a cart. They're expensive. I think it probably stems back to that. It was for, this is going to sound terrible, but I think it was for old folks and for women, right? If you were a man's man, you either had a caddy or you drove or you carried it yourself. And, that stuff is so antiquated and so far behind us. The changing, we're not trying to change culture, but we definitely are definitely trying to change the conversation around this. So that's my theory. I don't know. I think ClickGear did some great work in changing that and just presenting the push cart as a different entity, as a different creature. Make it look different. Make it feel different. It's not that rusty old thing that somebody bought at, insert random sporting goods store here in 1975. It's a cool SUV.
1: Yeah. I mean, we went a long way from mom wagon minivans and, absolute unit SUVs to pretty much everyone has an SUV and no one has a car anymore. So things can change. Styles can change. Tastes can change. But like you said, if you are a utilitarian kind of person and you see the benefit and you feel the benefit, then that's probably the quickest way to convince people. So, all right, last question. What does ClickGear do to get more people to experience the joy of pushing without necessarily upfront having to commit that $340 to then fall in love with their purchase?
0: Great question. Lots of different ways coming at it. I'd say number one is product innovation. We talked about earlier, making sure that we've got a variety of options so consumers can, there's an entry level, there's a super executive, platinum level. There are other things we didn't even talk about electric, and that's part of the conversation going forward as well, as everyone is going to expect. So it's innovating strategically so that product construct that most consumers don't think about, because it's, it gets built behind the magic curtain at places like ClickGear and Nike and wherever. But that's the consideration set that goes into that.

0: And then continuing to have the open conversation and challenging golfers to try something new and try something different by giving it, you know, putting it in the hands of the influential people in golf, right? We all have that one pro or that one player at our club or our local that we all go, oh man, look at that swing. She's just incredible. Or look at how far he hit that, right? Getting them to embrace the pushcart revolution, if you will, I think will start to go a long way as well to diffuse that myth of great golfers, good golfers, committed golfers don't push a cart, they carry it. Or they ride to make it more, you know, faster. It's hard being in the middle sometimes, right? When you're on the extremes, we're trying to create that very meaningful, strategic, neutral area, if you will. And I'm never the one that's inclined to go to a neutral area. But when the two extremes are out there, finding that middle, I think can be really powerful.
1: Well, John, thank you so much for spending some time talking to me about Click Gear and your role in everything, kind of building this brand back up and building up new models. It's really, really exciting. I'd love to have you back on as the stuff you can't talk about becomes more public knowledge. And
0: I'll let you know as soon as I can.
1: But we'll keep having this conversation. I think it's an important one, and I think people should really know the benefits of having a push cart that they can rely on and really love. So thanks for coming on with us. Really appreciate it.
0: I really appreciate you asking me to come on. It was a great conversation we had, and I look forward to having more.
1: Golfin is the first true golf rewards app where you can earn awesome golf gear just for playing golf. 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
2: Everyone, welcome to the Bag Room. I'm Ryan Balanchine. It's great to have you here with us. Today, we've got a cool show talking about golf ball compression and a new, well, relatively new and unique way to measure it with a new device, at least new to me, from Rimac Golf. That has a really cool backstory to it that kind of goes into the auto industry and then kind of weaves its way back to golf. So our guests today are Richard and Booth Platt, and their family business is Specialty Auto, which you may or may not be familiar with, but that's the jumping point to get into what is Rimac Golf and their golf ball compression testers. So, Richard and Booth, thanks for being with us today. Can you guys kind of give the backstory of why you went from and still operate Specialty Auto, but to get into the golf world and to create this specific product to test golf ball compression?
3: Sure, I guess I'll take that because I was the one at the very outset. Specialty Auto Parts basically makes parts for Mustangs, Camaros, muscle cars, etc. It's one of the largest suppliers in the automotive aftermarket space in that field for performance. You can buy the parts at AutoZone, etc. And among that product line, there is a tool that is used to measure valve springs. And a valve spring is a spring that kind of looks like this. And an engine will have 8 of those. Sometimes there'll be one inside. It'll have 16 of those. And when those are installed in engines, they have to be precisely the same. And so that has been something that's been important in the engine building world going back to 1930 at least. And there's a device that was patented in 1930, which looks roughly like what you see right here. And this is the device, and it can apply pressure on springs that are up to 1,000 pounds. So you have this little device that can apply 1,000 pounds of pressure. It is patented, and the patent was 1930, so it must have expired around 1946. It's a very difficult machine to make, and they apply the pressure. They make sure all the springs are correct. They put them in the race engines. After the races, they pull them out. They check them. And they know they're off to the races. And in those cases, those race engines, you're talking about engines that might be 100,000, 250,000. You're talking about races that might have millions involved. In many ways, auto racing is a larger field than golf because it's just so all-encompassing. Anyway, so this is the standard of spring testing and has been for decades and decades. And then one day I was in the office on a Saturday. The owner sometimes works on Saturday. And I just, for no reason at all, decided to take a golf ball and just pop it into one of the machines. And I thought, that's interesting. I had a sleeve of balls, so I put another one in the machine, and I got a different reading. And then I put one more in the machine, and I still got another reading. And I thought, that's really odd. So I did it again, and I got that. Actually, that machine had been kind of kicking around, and so the following week we got a so-called new machine, and I got the same identical crazy readings that I got on the weekend. So taking the highest and the lowest compression ball, I went out to the warehouse, held them up 6 feet, let them go, and guess what? One of them always was a little bit higher than the other every single time. So then I went and I bought a low compression ball like a Callaway Super Soft and a high compression ball like a Titleist Pro V1 Left Dash and dropped them. And when you do that from about 6 feet, you get about an 8-inch difference.
2: Sure.
3: Well, you don't have to go to MIT to figure, well, maybe they're not going to putt the same. And so the big takeaway, of course, is I have always thought that when one of my putts is short of the hole, it is not my fault. It is the ball's fault. And, you know, when J.J. Spaun putted from 30 feet in the 2025 Players, and his 30-foot putt stopped 3 inches short of the hole, That ended up going into a playoff. Those 3 inches cost him $1.775 billion. And he will never know without a machine whether it was him or the ball. So basically, that's how this thing came about. And so what we did is I got tired of the ball rolling off.

0: the surface on which I put it, because obviously balls roll right off and springs don't. So then Booth got in the game and really figured out how to take the machine and make it suitable for golf balls, and to change the scale to the familiar scale that had been out since 1940, actually, which is the scale you're familiar with, which goes from, say, 30 to 100 or so.
1: So Booth, what were kind of the big alterations you had to make to fit this for a golf purpose as opposed to an automotive purpose?
2: Well, that's a good question, Ryan. There's about 36 steps in the conversion process from the automotive version to convert it into the golf ball version, including taking parts off and putting parts on. But in addition to the calibration, you're changing, obviously, from PSI, which is a unit that we measure springs in, to Rimac units, which are an arbitrary unit that we created. So with that said, it's an interesting process, but we get it done, and now you've got a nice-looking product that's more appropriate for, I don't know, more of a retail environment or any type of place where you would be checking golf balls, something that might not fall off the countertop and things like that, all been taken into account.
1: Now, if I remember right, the unit is 19 pounds. So I'm assuming this is going to be something that's going to sit in a workshop if you're a golfer, an amateur golfer who just likes to work with their own stuff, or if you're maybe a professional golfer who just wants to make sure that the equipment they're using from one event to the next, golf ball wise, is actually consistent.
2: Yeah, it's definitely a tabletop mount device for any place you want to put it.
0: But actually, that's a very good point, because we know some people, especially some of the pros, might really want to have it on site. And so when you buy it in a carton, and the carton has molded foam, two big pieces that are precisely molded that fit the machine. Curiously, it also has a couple other little cuts in it. And if you were to take the molded foam and the device out of the carton in which you get it, it happens to fit into a specific Pelican case. And of course, that means you can now carry your machine around in the Pelican case to wherever you're going. And it is super easy to do.
2: This case has wheels and a handle like luggage. So you're not actually carrying it like a suitcase, but it makes moving it around a lot easier.
0: But, you know, actually, though, Booth, one of the things to talk about is, of course, when we drop the balls and we get these different, we got the different heights, then the question is, well, that's great. But what's really happening with putting? And so to that end, we came up with an idea, and it involves a steel ball. And this can be seen on the Rimac.com website. So what we do is we take a stimp meter, which is familiar to a lot of people, but we do something a little different with it. We put the steel ball here at the high end of the stimp meter, and then at the bottom end, we have the golf ball. Now, remember, if you're testing different balls, you have to strike it with identically the same identical force. Well, in order to do that, of course, robots are out there and so forth, but this is something so easy to do and everyone can understand. So basically, you set the stimp meter at a specific height where you know that the thing is going to go, and then you just let go, and like this, boom. And that is going to strike that ball every single time with the same force. And so what we found, of course, is that the low compression ball rolls 15, 17, sometimes 20% farther than the high compression ball. So, you know, and people say, well, what's the real distance? Well, you know, that can be 29 inches on an 11-foot putt. It can be 6 feet on a 40-foot putt. And we often joke, you know, well, maybe only pros need this, but I'll tell you, when my chip shot from the edge of the green is 6 feet short, I don't need it to be 12 feet short. And so this helps everybody, really.
1: Yeah, I mean, there's a really critical, I mean, this is for every club in the bag, but particularly chipping and putting, if you're the kind of person who vacillates from one golf ball model to the next and you pick whatever is in your bag or whatever you found, and it doesn't matter to you, what actually does matter, because the compression leads to different performance characteristics.
0: Well, that's it, Ryan. Our big discovery is the impact on putting and chipping. Booth can explain that, because clearly everyone came up originally, and what did they ask?
2: Well, I mean, exactly. Everybody asks, you know, how far is my drive going to go, and how is this going to impact my distance? And to be perfectly honest, I'm not totally sure.

0: I know the answer about what it does, compression and how that works with your long game. But obviously we don't have the machine to study that. But on the short game, using the steel ball and being able to replicate a putt, we've been able to do quite a bit of research on this, and it's really obvious that what Richard saw by dropping the balls on the warehouse floor and bouncing around, that's more analogous to chipping and putting. And so it became really obvious to us, like, well, what does that mean, and how does that translate into golf? And I think you could talk a little bit about, what are we talking about, like distances based on compression and what, how far a ball may or may not roll.
1: Well, yeah, the most important thing, and our it really is the effect of compression on putting and chipping is our single biggest discovery. Because frankly, if you had asked me before whether compression was going to have anything to do with chipping and putting, I would have just laughed. I would have said, no. I mean, you don't even compress the ball, right? Well, that is not true. And of course, when you do drop them from 6 feet onto a concrete floor, you can see right away that 8-inch distance difference as it bounces up is significant. And actually, on one of the videos, we measure the height of the first bounce, then we measure the height of the second bounce, and we add the two together, and the total of the height of the low compression ball is actually 50% more than the height of the high compression ball. Well, what does that mean? That means if you're fortunate enough to be playing the plantation course, it's a hot, dry fairway, and the ball hits and rolls, it is going to roll and roll and roll because it has 50% more kinetic energy. And so it does make a big difference in just so many ways. But the most important thing is the chipping and the putting. And the most important thing there is not actually the absolute compression number, but the consistency of the balls that are in the sleeve in which you're playing on a given day.
0: Yeah, I would agree. I mean, as we both, well, we all know, this whole game is founded on consistency. So why would you even invite inconsistency into your game when you're already dealing with a ton of inconsistency in conditions and greens and everything else? The only stuff you can control, the balls and the clubs. So you might as well get that dialed in. Otherwise, it's like playing with one hand.
1: Well, fundamentally, I think compression is going to be the foundation of the selection of golf balls going forward. Whether you're talking about our machine or not, that's fine. But really, the most important thing is just the basic physics. The physics can be really advantageous if you know all the balls in the sleeve are the same, and your 30-foot putt stops short of the hole, and you've been practicing. It's your fault if the balls are all the same. It may not be your fault if the balls are different. And that's the one thing that we can remove. And then the other thing is that balls do have different ranges, and they're designed to have different ranges. So when we sponsored the practice range at the Rocket Mortgage Classic 2 years ago, some of the pros were playing with balls that had 84 compression, and other ones were playing with balls that had 102 compression. They knew what they were doing, but when they're playing with 84, they want 84. And when they're playing with 102, they want 102. And for golfers, average golfers, or really any golfers, they can readily determine with some experimentation in a simulator which range of balls is giving them the metrics that they find optimum. Do they want the most carry distance? Do they want the most total distance? Do they want the most spin? Do they want the most apex? So, if they were to do that with a ball that's 102 compression, a ball that's 90 compression, 80 compression, 70, 60, and then look at the metrics, they'll know right away which range they should be in. Say, Booth, do you think we ought to look inside a ball?
0: Yeah, that's what I think everybody's been waiting for. They see
1: Yeah.
0: this big
1: Yeah,
0: lever sitting here
1: I brought this
0: and they're
1: device
0: going to
1: because
0: answer that.
1: sometimes we want to know, like what's inside, and they of course the balls change from year to year and so forth. So we have this little device here that we can put a ball in like this, and I
0: What is that? I
1: could
0: golf ball just.
1: this is a th this here is a PVC pipe cutter
0: Oh,
1: actually.
0: I mean the ball.
1: And this particular ball, oh, this is a top flight. I haven't cut one of these in half in a long time. Let's
0: Wow,
1: see what's
0: that
1: inside
0: alone
1: it.
0: is
1: Let's
0: exciting.
1: see what's inside a top
0: Hey,
1: flight.
0: is it going to be liquid filled? Maybe rubber bands? Who
1: Yeah, I
0: knows?
1: don't
0: We'll
1: know what we're
0: find
1: going to
0: out.
1: find. We're going to
0: Oh, they're
1: see.
0: not
1: Bolatas, boys.
0: I don't know. A top
1: Although
0: flight, you
1: those are
0: never
1: fascinating to cut open and let
0: know.
1: fall apart.
2: Oh.

0: Okay, let's see what we found inside. It looks like one big black blob.
1: Yep.
0: Yep, and I don't see any mantle layer there.
1: We
0: Or
1: should have
0: anything.
1: probably checked the compression on it before we cut it.
0: Well,
1: It
0: I
1: looked
0: this one I had actually
1: good.
0: marked 88.
1: Oh,
0: The
1: okay. Well,
0: here, but
1: there we
0: let's take
1: go.
0: one of the pick one of the balls you've got
1: All
0: there.
1: right. How about this Max Fly something or
0: Why
1: another?
0: don't you check? Why don't you check its
1: All
0: compression?
1: right. All right, Max Fly model we will look at in a second. Comes in at a shade under 80. It looks like about 78. What does it
0: Okay.
1: say on the side of that ball?
0: That one we didn't actually check before, so this is a.
1: No, what's the model?
0: Oh, this is the Max Fly True, Max Fly Fly True Fly.
1: True Fly. Okay, there we
0: So I
1: go.
0: don't know much about the Max Fly True Fly, but we all we know is that it's 78 or whatever.
1: Yep.
0: So now we put it into the whoops,
1: 88,
0: 80,
1: 88.
0: 88. We put it in here, and we'll give it a little bit of a go like this, and we'll give it a little bit of
1: Oh, look at it. It's a runner.
0: a swoop. Yeah, but I don't want to put my finger in this sucker.
1: Yeah,
0: Yeah,
1: so
0: you
1: I
0: definitely
1: use.
0: don't want that. I have the manual PVC cutter. You definitely don't want to pay the price.
1: Yeah, no, this would be a little more exciting. We don't want to make the show that exciting, Ryan.
0: No, we don't
1: Blood
0: need a
1: and
0: liability claim.
1: gore all over the place. So now we've got sort of an orange, and I see a gray layer
0: Yeah.
1: between the cover. So this might be what would be considered a three-piece,
0: I set
1: possibly.
0: up a three-piece ball.
1: Yeah,
0: It's
1: it
0: really
1: appears.
0: interesting to kind of see, cutting these open, how
1: This is a piece.
0: manufacturers build compression. Because with multi-piece balls, you can, especially the 4 and 5 piece balls that you see now from TaylorMade and Srixon and Bridgestone, various companies, they try to build some compression with a firmer outer layer and let it get softer in the middle. And sometimes they do a gradient style and they build it out a little bit with one less piece, but to do it that way. Have you guys found that in doing testing of different balls, is there one way that's a little bit more consistent than another? Like, all right, you found this particular golf ball was consistently solid on a compression number, and it was because of a construction method, or is it by manufacturer, or kind of what have you found in terms of consistency?
1: Probably by model number more. Well, I think the question he's asking is, the Rimac machine compresses the ball quite a bit. So we're giving you sort of what we think is a whole number that sort of, describes the ball being compressed a fair amount. It's not just like a little tap, and it's not
0: That's a very good
1: as if
0: point.
1: we ran it
0: Because
1: over with a
0: when
1: stepper.
0: you're hitting the golf ball, you're the ball and the scorecard don't know how many pieces are in that ball. Right.
1: All I know is what its total compression was hit with a specific club. And so by having a device that we can apply the amount of force that we can, and we could adjust it to apply even more force if we wanted, but by having a device that can do that, we effectively meld everything together, because truthfully, that's really what happens when you strike the ball.
0: Right.
1: Whether it's one piece or five piece.
0: Right, and that plays to, okay, so we're dropping the golf ball from 6 feet and we're getting one result. Were you to hit those golf balls with a driver, you may get a totally different result. So that's gets, that's sort of doing like the one way and another. And so that number that you're talking about, which is the complete number, encapsulates all of that.
1: Yeah, that's what we do, is we're giving you one objective variable that you can use to underlie the choice of ball that you want to play with. And then once you know that, you can be sure that you're playing with balls that meet your desired level.
0: How kind of last question on all of this, because I think it's really fascinating to kind of put this in the hands of the consumer. What has the reaction been from folks in the industry? Not necessarily professional golfers themselves, but folks who make these golf balls and put these products out there.
1: We're finding the balls are getting better.
0: Yeah.
1: I observed this recently, and Booth's comment was, "Well, it looks."

0: like they know they're under the Rimac microscope. And so we really don't know because, we don't work with the manufacturers. We're
1: Sure.
0: totally independent. But they do seem to be getting better, but you get incredible outliers.
1: Yep.
0: And that is something that most people don't realize. Also the description on the box, it may have soft in the name in some way,
1: But it
0: but
1: may
0: it may
1: not be
0: have
1: soft.
0: it's not we I don't want to mention,
1: Right.
0: but we came across one the other day, and everyone would think it's like soup, it would be like really soft, and I think it was in the high 80s,
1: Yeah.
0: okay, or 90,
1: Yeah.
0: okay. And so there's just so much puffery on the boxes. I think we're getting to the we're, as I say, we're squeezing the truth out of the balls.
1: Yeah.
0: Yeah.
1: Well, that's a good thing. That's good for a consumer to learn more about what they're hitting, about what they should ideally be hitting, what works best for their game. Can you guys give folks a place to go for more information if they want to learn more about the golf ball compression tester and more about Rimac?
2: Definitely. You can get the device available at rimacgolf.com, ready to ship today if you want one. But I just wanted to quickly circle back because something you said in the very beginning about how people are going to look at buying golf balls on compression, and circle it back to what you just said about what's on the box and all this puffery that has nothing to do with compression. Well, it's interesting that you say that because, okay, it's very obvious that the product lines are designed around compression. I mean, you just look at this chart right here. You can just this test shows you where how it's all laid out. But the interesting part about it is that's the one thing that's not talked about on the box. So
1: Yeah.
2: it's that's it's interesting. So are we going to circle back around to where we're buying the golf balls based on how the lines are designed, or the way we're doing them now, which is just by brand and price?
0: Yeah, and actually on RimacGolf.com, there's a lot of data on there, and it's increasing all the time. And you can see very clearly how the manufacturers have lined up their compressions, and that's not evident just by looking at the boxes, and certainly not by looking at the point of sale merchandise aids that are in the stores. And so, it's really possible with our numbers to make very informed choices.
2: Yes.
0: And I think in the end, this is really going to be a major contribution to the golf game. And Ryan, you're not so old, but you might remember once upon a time there was the Wilson 90,
1: Yep.
0: and of
1: Professional
0: course,
1: 90s, DT90s. I was thinking
0: hey.
1: about that as we were talking. All kinds of balls I used to play that had
0: Well,
1: numbers
0: you
1: on
0: were
1: them,
0: maybe you were in kindergarten then, but somehow you knew about it. And those balls, they got away from that when they went to the solid
2: Solid
0: core.
2: core, yeah.
0: But the physics doesn't go away, whether it's wound or whether it's solid or whether it's one piece or five piece. One of the things we're going to do is we're going to cut these balls, and then we're going to check the hardness of those different rings or pieces of
2: The layer, yeah.
0: check the hardness as you work your way to the middle, and really see very clearly what differences there are between the outer pieces and the central core. And that's going to be very interesting. And it's going to be interesting to see whether it ties into the overall number, which is really all that counts.
1: Yeah, I mean, the more data that a consumer can have, the better. They can better understand what actually they're using. I mean, if you guys can make a product that would tell me the actual stiffness of golf shafts too, that would be a great follow-up product, because that's a whole other conversation to have about how whatever is flexible or senior or stiff or
2: Right,
1: none of
2: all these,
1: that's. There's
2: yes,
1: no standardization to that either. So.
2: all relative terms.
0: At the golf show, we had a guy come up, and he wants to buy the machine to do something with Little League baseball bats, and he says they never get quite right until they've been hit 300 times. So maybe he can put it in our machine, and he can knock out 299 times before he starts.
1: See, we got a product that has way more uses than the
0: Oh
1: machine.
0: yeah. It's great. Also, for squeezing anything you happen to need to squeeze.
1: That's
0: So,
1: right. That's exactly right.
0: yeah.
1: Fellas, really appreciate you coming on today to talk about this with me. I would love to do a follow-up about this as you get more and more data, and we can kind of talk through that too, and just kind of give consumers a better idea of what the matrix really looks like for them as they're kind of making decisions about the golf balls as they play.

0: and make them a little bit more of an informed consumer as well.
1: No, that's great, Ryan. And as this thing works its way through the market, we'll keep you informed because I think pretty soon you're going to find out that some pretty big names are holding this machine in their basements.
0: Yeah, and hopefully I'll be having one in my workshop not too long from now and do some of this content research for myself, which I'm pretty
1: Yeah,
0: excited about too. So,
1: that's great.
0: fellas, thanks so much. Really appreciate it. And we'll certainly have you back on again soon.
2: All right. Thank you
1: Thanks.
2: very much.
1: Bye-bye.
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2: Hey everybody, welcome to Grilling at the Green live from the Portland Golf Show here at the Expo Center way out in North Portland next to the Columbia River. We'd like to thank you for joining us on all the streaming platforms this afternoon. It's always a pleasure to come to the PDX Golf Show. A couple of quick thank yous here. We'd like to thank the folks at Weston Kia, home of the Weston Way. And you know what? They service cars and sell cars to all over the country, not just here in Portland, and also to Tualatin Auto Body, where quality is never an accident. So my first guest today is Burke Nelson from Orange Whip. If you listen to our regular show, Grilling at the Green, on the various platforms, Burke has been on before. He's quite an accomplished golfer. He also helped invent and promotes currently the Orange Whip training device. We're going to talk about that. But one small thing that you might not know about him, he's a brewmaster. So we're going to get into that too. Hey, buddy, how are you?
8: Good light on the master.
2: Well, I know you like your brew.
8: I do like the brew. Well, I like beer.
2: Yeah.
8: And now as far as brewing, this is my first attempt this year because I felt like it was, I like to cook. I like beer. And I thought, what better way to combine those two loves than to brew a batch of beer? Yep.
2: And how did it work out? Well, get into that.
8: Yeah.
2: First of all, I want to, you've got extensive experience in the golf world.
8: Yes.
2: We know that. You tried your hand up at the upper levels, the mid levels, the lower levels, and you've had some success at all those. You've also caddied on some important events.
8: No, I never caddied.
2: I thought you caddied.
8: Nope. I hired the caddies.
2: Okay.
8: Yeah. Okay. They work for me.
2: Okay. Uh-huh. All right. I must have been confusing you with somebody else.
8: Oh, no. The owner. So one of the stories that we went back to is the owner and the inventor of the Orange Whip, Jim Hackenberg, caddied for me.
2: Okay.
8: And so he was the one who used to caddy on tour years and years ago.
2: All right.
8: That's for a good right. friend. And we can talk about that story. That's actually it's a really interesting one.
2: Yeah, but you also know out there now, you are representing Orange Whip.
8: Yes.
2: And you're not just here.

0: You're everywhere with that.
1: Right.
0: Pretty much.
1: Right. Connecticut, Florida, Arizona, Oregon.
0: Yeah.
1: My favorite state.
0: Well, you live here.
1: Yeah.
0: So that's my favorite. I would hope it is your favorite state. Anyway, how did, let's give them a summation. How did they come up, Jim and you come up with the Orange Whip and with the process and the development of that? And then we'll get into some beer stories.
1: Well, I'm not going to take any credit for the development of the Orange Whip. I am just in the promotion of the Orange Whip as a sales rep, as a director of instruction. But Jim invented this thing on his own. And it's a wonderful story where Jim used to, he was, you know, he was kind of like a struggling pro, and he was trying to find his way. And he had this friend from North Dakota, where he was born and raised, that qualified for the PGA Tour. And back then, he qualified through a rare circumstance called the Battlefield Promotion. And that his name is Pat Moore, and he won three tournaments on the Nationwide Tour in one season. And when you do that, you immediately get your PGA Tour card.
0: Right.
1: So Pat gets his tour card, and he calls Jim Hackenberg, and he wants Jim to caddy for him. And Jim's like, I'll do it. I love it. That'd be great. So they go on out there and caddy, and Jim quickly realizes that he likes Pat, but Pat practices for hours. And that's one reason he made the PGA Tour, because he was just a range rat, as they call him. And he'd just sit his bag on the range, and he'd hit the balls for hours. Well, Jim got kind of bored of doing that, so he'd always put the bag by the player swings that he really loved. And that was Ernie Els, Jeff Ogilvy, Fred Couples. Mm-hmm. And so Jim would just sit there and watch these guys hit balls, and they made it look so easy and so natural. And that was complete contrast to the other world that Jim lived in, that when he wasn't caddying, he was giving golf lessons at Martha's Vineyard.
0: Oh, boy.
1: And so he went from the best golfers in the world giving lessons to the worst golfers in the world. so he lived in between these two worlds, right?
0: Right.
1: And so that's where the beauty of the Orange Whip came from, is don't tell Jim this. I hope no one here on this station tells Jim this. I don't think Jim is that great of a teacher. And so I think what Jim did is he had trouble conveying his thoughts across with, like, how he tried to get his swings, the students to manipulate their swing. So this is where Jim's brilliant. Is he came up with an idea, and this is where he's good at. He stews on stuff until he finds the solution. Jim came up with an idea on how his students could feel the swings that he saw on those tour players. He saw that they paused at the top, that they're swinging at the target, right? There's no wonder the golf ball went at the target. They're swinging at the target. While most amateurs, they swing over the top, and they're swinging to the left, and they're hoping the ball goes straight. So Jim developed a tool to help them feel the swings that they saw on tour, and that was the Orange Whip Trainer, or the rudimentary version of it. It used to look like a medieval weapon, because there was kind of an alignment stick, and it had weights on both ends, counterweight and head weight, and his students would swing it, and two things happened. The first thing is they immediately got better. They started getting that tempo in the rhythm that he was seeing in the tour players, and the second thing was they wanted to buy it from him. They're like, this thing's awesome. I love it. Can I buy it? He's like, yeah. Here, $99. I'll make another one in my garage tonight. And so he did, right? And the next day he came out with another Orange Whip, and that student would buy it. And guess what? Now, I was just thinking about this today. We still sell them for $99. That was 18 years ago that happened.
0: Wow.
1: And so at the show, they're $99. Show special, of course. But the Orange Whip Trainers, the genesis of it was Jim living in between these two worlds of the best and the worst golfers in the world.
0: It's kind of like at this table. Right.
1: Yeah.
0: Best golfers. The crew here at Grilling at the Green, they are Orange Whip
1: aficionado.
0: Aficionados. Uh-huh. We do that. Uh-huh. The reason I like it, of course, you know where we live here in the Northwest. We get a lot of aqua from the skies.
1: We do.
0: And you don't always want to go out in there. But on my back porch, I've got an overhang, and I can use my Orange Whip, and I can make it work, and I don't have to go out in the rain.
1: You know, Jeff, I the longer I get along with golf, the more I think about this, that I hear my name announced right there. I'm going to be on stage pretty soon.
0: Yeah.
1: But the secret to good golf or better golf is really through repetitions, right?
0: Right.
1: And so here's the problem. As we get older, those reps are harder to accomplish because it's cold outside. Because we're sensitive, right? We're more sensitive.
0: Oh, yeah. So we're very
1: sensitive. It's wet outside. It's muddy. The mats hurt when you hit on them. But I still have the drive to get better, and I know the secret to getting better is through reps, but I just don't want to go through all the rigmarole to do it. all the uncomfortable things. Right. So the Orange Whip is a great medium to get those reps in.

0: but you know, in your living room, in your home office, whatever it might be. And so it's a beautiful medium for improving your game without having to go through the sacrifice of being outside and nasty weather.
1: Well, yeah, and you know, you're not carting a bag around, you're not doing anything like that. Going, you can just take it and just, like I said, stand on the deck, stand on your patio, stand in the front yard if you want. But
0: right,
1: it's very easy to use. Okay. Beer stories.
0: Okay, beer story.
1: One in particular.
0: Yes.
1: You had some success, and I'm going to tee this up by saying, no pun intended, but you saved a divot.
0: Yeah. This is kind of fun because, you know, it's in golf world, it's really interesting in the professional golf world.
1: Right.
0: You're a senior when you're 50. Pretty young.
1: Yeah.
0: And so all of a sudden I turned 50 and I've been introduced to all these new golf events. I'm playing, you know, I'm good enough. I'm qualifying for the senior PGA Championship, the senior US Open. And a good story is 2 years ago I played in the senior US Open at Newport, and just being there is a privilege. I'm playing with the guys that I idolized growing up, right? There's Steve Stricker, there's Vijay Singh, there's Ernie Els. I mean the guy that really the genesis of the Orange Whip is there, right?
1: Right.
0: And they're all out there, Bernard Langer, they're all out there hitting golf balls. And then there's guys like me, right, that work from home and brewing beer in their off time. And so, I'm sitting on the range, and so I'm having so much fun. But here's where the beauty happened is I made the cut. And then when you make the cut at one of these bigger tournaments, now it's just me and all those guys.
1: Right.
0: It's not

0: this one. I hold out a 4-iron on this par 4. So this last year I played in the PGA Championship, the Senior PGA Championship at Congressional Golf Course. And once again, same scenario, all these great players, I'm on the range with them. I make the cut again. Awesome. I'm a pig in mud, right? I'm having so much fun. And I'm sitting there, and during that second round of the tournament, I have a pitching wedge into the eighth hole, and I just hit it so good, and it landed a few feet past the cup, and it spun back in. And, you know, my hand goes in the air, I toss my club, I give my caddy a high five, and then I think to myself, I got to have that divot. And so it was a good feeling divot, too. So I had him have my caddy grab the divot. We put it in the golf bag. I made the cut, played the tournament. It was great. I went home and I put the divot in a little dish, right? Organic soil. I'm treating this thing really sweet because it's from Congressional. It's where all the senators play.
1: Oh, yeah. Right?
0: All the congressmen. It's a cool golf course. So I'm brewing. I've decided I'm going to brew my first batch of beer this year. And I am so excited. And it's winter time, so I'm thinking an amber ale would be really good in the winter.
1: Right.
0: And I'm like, okay, you know, every batch of beer that I always see people make at home, they always have a special ingredient, right? They gotta make it something that's their own.
1: Right.
0: So that, you know, you follow the ingredient list. Once again, I'm a cook, so I look at the ingredients, I follow it, but you have to put in your little taste, your little something, right?
1: Quarter spoonful of cumin or something, whatever.
0: Right. Yeah. And so, you know, and I'm getting to the point where I'm putting in the hops and it's calling for these Cascade hops and all these beautiful flavors. And I'm like, you would be great and give this beer some signature taste. It's some grass clippings from that divot that I took at the Congressional Golf Course.
1: Yeah.
0: And so I take some grass clippings and I put it in a little bag and I put it in that beer and that wort as it's, you know, boiling, is doing its thing. And oh man, and then I had it, you know, ferment for whatever, like 30 days, and then it gets done fermenting and I bottle it and it's resting in its bottles and I'm so excited, and oh, you know, it was mid-April by the time I had my first glass of beer from that batch. And do you know what? It was the worst beer I've ever had in my life. It was the worst beer. It was so bad. I still got 40 bottles of it. And so,
1: doesn't U of O or OSU, because you live pretty close to both of them, closer to one than the other one, but I know they have huge science programs.
0: Yeah,
1: that,
0: yeah.
1: You know, for like anomaly type poisons,
0: yeah,
1: things
0: yeah.
1: like that. You could probably, you know, say here,
0: possibly
1: analyze this.
0: But I had to, you know, I always had to have a name. You got to have a name for your beer,
1: right?
0: And so I thought, you know what, this is going to be the name of this beer is going to be the Eagle on 8 Amber, Eagle on 8 Amber Ale. And so it's to me, it's the most beautiful beer I've ever made in my life, even though I can't drink it.
1: It's beautiful.
0: Yeah.
1: It's beautiful, but non-consumable.
0: It's kind of beer syrup. It's a little syrupy.
1: Is it?
0: Yeah. Yeah.
1: Was it Poana grass or what was it back there?
0: You know, rye. It was rye.
1: Right?
0: Yeah.
1: No, it's perfect.
0: Yeah.
1: It's perfect for alcohol-based
0: yeah.
1: entertainment.
0: Well.
1: Yeah.
0: I don't know. It's not going in any future batches, but it was worth an effort.
1: Are you playing again this summer?
0: I'll be playing tournaments, but I'm not currently in the Senior PGA Championship. I didn't qualify. I'm so mad at myself. But this year I am going to try to qualify for the Senior U.S. Open again and hopefully make the cut and go beyond and go better than 16th place. And I would love to win that thing. That would be fantastic.
1: You get that. You call me. I'll come finish out the tournament as your caddy.
0: Oh, that'd be fantastic.
1: Yeah.
0: Yeah.
1: And I will actually buy you something to drink, like beer, so you don't have to put grass in it.
0: Yeah, yeah, right.
1: Okay.
0: Yeah. Oh, here's a good story just to finish this thing off is when Jim Hackenberg caddy for me at that U.S. Senior Open, you know, once again, I told you I took 16th place. Jim came to me after the tournament and he said, "That's the best finish I've ever had as a caddy."
1: Really?
0: Yeah. So all his years as caddying, his players never finished better than 16th.
1: Well, you were talking about range rats and stuff.
0: Yeah.
1: Anytime somebody says range rat, the only thing I can think of is Vijay Singh.
0: Yep.
1: You know.
0: Yep. And you know, and it was funny at that U.S. Senior Open. We sat and we had one of our meals with Vijay, and we're talking. We got him some orange whips with some club heads. He wanted some club heads on the end of it, so we sent him a few of those things. But he's kind of famous for a video for hitting a golf ball with an orange whip, which is unbelievable. But
1: kind of like those guys that hit them with the rakes out of the bunkers and stuff,
0: you right?
1: Know, that type of thing.
0: Yeah, right.
1: Yeah,
0: right. On one foot on a ball.
1: Well, you've got to go get ready to get on stage.
0: I do.
1: Here at the Portland Golf Show again, and Burke's going to be giving a. What are you talking about? Orange whip? Or
0: you know, I'm not talking about the orange whip, but

0: it's I'm kind of going a different angle here. That in this world of golf right now, we've been inundated with speed training, and everything is about swinging faster, faster, faster. And something that the Orange Whip brings to the table is we're a heavy, we're a slow trainer. We're the opposite of speed.
1: Right.
0: And the thing with speed training, and this is goes with running, let's say if you want to build a faster runner, you just don't have them run faster, do things fast. You have them run in sand. You have them run uphill. All that is slow training, resistance training, as they call it. And so we're more of a resistance trainer. And so the angle I'm going to talk about on stage is, one, about the reps that I talked about earlier, but also about being a slow trainer and having that resistance training and how it's a benefit to if you want to swing faster, you got to work on both ends of this pendulum.
1: Well, and I think it's important too, Bert, is that as you get older, once you qualify for the senior division, if you will, and I'm more than amply qualified for the senior division, not with my golf, just with my age. But the point is, you can't normally, the mere mortal probably can't get that swing speed up there anymore.
0: Right.
1: And it's not practical to even try to do it. You could hurt yourself.
0: No, but you just want to swing hard enough where you're, fast enough where you're still in balance.
1: Right.
0: And you don't hurt.
1: That's the trick. That last part is the real trick, man.
0: Yeah, right.
1: It's just what it is. All right, man. Right. Well, it's good to see you.
0: Jeff, thank you very much. Yeah, I appreciate being here.
1: We will see you again. We'll be down mooching stuff off you at your booth.
0: All right, please do. I got an Orange Whip for you. We got a 250th USA anniversary Orange Whip. That looks fantastic.
1: That's mine, Pete. That's mine. I got him one last year. I got him an Orange Whip. But he got the orange special, right?
0: That's cool.
1: All right, go have some fun on the stage.
0: Thank you very much.
1: You bet. Burke Nelson, everybody, from Orange Whip. Great guy. Good golfer. Lousy brewmeister, but other than that, he's pretty good. But he's doing that here. A couple other folks to say thank you to. The Snell Golf Ball people, Dean Snell, Jason Almeida back there like that. I don't know if you can see this. I've got a Snell Golf Ball right here. This is one of their Get Some packs like that. We've got samples of everything here at the Grilling at the Green Booth. But Dean was pretty dang influential in making the Titleist Pro V series there. And then a few years ago, I think about 14 years ago or so, he started his own golf ball company called Snell Golf. They are direct to you, so direct to the consumer with, no retailers involved like that. And they're tour quality balls. I will say that. I play with them a lot. I have a lot of friends that play with them now, so we want to say that. And also Carsley Golf, home of the Reimer. See if I can uncord it here. This little gizmo here is good for your stance and alignment, right? You can measure it, you can put it in your bag, you can dismantle it if you want to. It's very easy to work with. Self-descriptive in a lot of facets, but that is the Reimer right there. And so we want to go to carsleygolf.com. like that. Ryan Gary should be coming up from OGA here any second behind me, and some of the other folks we're going to have this year, today we're going to have Dave Grill from G6, that's Delta Putts there, Paul Herschel from First Tee in Oregon, I think, Dick Stevens should be popping by here, go Beavs. Burke left his Oregon State decanter there, so those are some folks that will be talking with here shortly. And also tomorrow is Women's Day here at the Portland Golf Show, so we're going to be talking to quite a few of them, and we happen to be just next door to the LPGA Amateur Golf League right here, so those ladies are going to be visiting with us also. It's all good. Welcome back to the Grilling at the Green special live broadcast from the Portland Golf Show here at the Expo. Want to thank everybody that supported this show. We'll talk to some more about them a little bit. My next, he's my friend. He also works about three blocks from my house, and he's the GM of the Oregon Golf Association home golf course. Ryan Gary. Hey, buddy.
2: Jeff, how are you, bud?
1: I'm good. So you usually skate on these things if you possibly can. I know you. You usually show up for one day for 2/3 of the day, and then you're gone like a bullet, man, like that. But we got you this year.
2: You got me.
1: Okay.
2: You got me. I'm your neighbor behind you. So
1: neighbor, hard, easy to find. Reach, yeah. You said you had

0: the tub of candy. I said I was a tub of candy, but you can just, I can just reach through the curtain now. When you've got a membership organization like the OGA, there's two parts to it. There's the actual membership as part of the association, and then you manage the home course. And how important is it for like the OGA to be at an event like this? You got lots of golf courses here all pitching their wares, and they're all great. You know, we'd love to see them all. But when you've got the parent organization, as it were, and then you're the father of the parent organization as far as the golf course, how important is that? And then you can tell everybody what the hell you do.
1: Yeah, it is very important for the OGA to be here. It's a great awareness piece for us to be in front of all these golfers. A lot of folks either don't know about the OGA, they don't know they are OGA members, whether it be through their home course. But basically, as an OGA member, that's anybody that is a handicap, a person that has a USGA gin handicap through a club in the state of Oregon, or there's a multiple online options that are for clubs as well. But basically anybody that has a handicap in the state of Oregon post scores is considered a member at our golf course. And all OGA members receive 20% off on all their daily green fees at the OGA golf course. Not to mention there's it's a very good opportunity for us to talk more about what is going on at the OGA, what's new. A lot of exciting events coming for the association this year, hosting a number of championships, but same with the golf course. Busy season with tournaments at the golf course, both OGA events, high school state tournaments, you name it, we'll host them all.
0: And then putting up with derelict members like me who wander in the afternoon and say, hey.
1: But sometimes you come with barbecue.
0: Yeah, so, sometimes they do come with barbecue.
1: It has its perks.
0: So what is a day like for a general manager? But I know it can be varied depending on what's going on, whether it's tournaments or membership stuff or whatever. But just an average day for Ryan, what time do you get there? What's the first thing you do? What's the last thing you do?
1: Yeah,
0: I know what the last thing I would do would be hit the bar, but I don't think once in a while. But what is that like for you?
1: It's always fun. It's unpredictable, which I love. I got into this business just because I love the people and the business of being with people and working with people. The business of golf is a lot of fun. So unpredictable in a lot of ways. Sometimes, this time of year in the winter when we're short on our seasonal staff, you might find me out picking up range balls on the range.
0: Right.
1: You might find me doing a project, painting something around the clubhouse. It's not always just sitting at a desk and pounding on the keyboard. So, we have a great team of managers through the OGA golf course. My head pro, my ops manager, my superintendent, we're pretty much the full timers throughout the winter. So we get through, but first thing in the day is try to check in with the golf shop and be there to be a face for those folks that are playing golf for that day. Knock out some of the things I need to and be around to help out in any way.
0: Did you ever find your missing table and pairs from last year?
1: No. That one went missing after the tournament. I think a sponsor packed that up and brought it home with them. So we paid the damage and loss fee on the rental.
0: So how much do you actually get to play? I mean, once in a while, I know in the fall when things are calm down a little bit, and I run into you, and you can say, "Yeah, I got to go out and play 9 real quick," or "I played 18," and when nobody was on the course, and you can do it in a couple hours, really just keep, powering through.
1: Yeah.
0: But there's an old saying in the golf business that the more you get involved, the less you get to play. Is that true?
1: It's very true. Yeah, it's I love golf. I wish I had more time to play. I always laugh because my family back in Minnesota, my brother's he owns and operates a family owned insurance agency, and he plays a lot of golf as an insurance agent. I never wanted to get into the family business, so I decided I wanted to go run a golf course, thinking I'd get to play all this golf. Well, that 10-15 years later, that's not the case. My insurance brother that's in the insurance biz plays a ton of golf, and I don't. So for me right now, it's 9 holes here or there. I love a 9-hole round to sneak out after work when I can.

0: Most of my time is not allowed for that now, mostly because I've got little kiddo at home and another one on the way. So, full-time dad, part-time golfer.
1: So what's your absolute favorite thing about being the GM, and what's your absolute least favorite thing about being the GM?
0: I would say my favorite thing is, simply the interaction I have with guests, positive interactions, being a part of a team. We've got a great team of folks I've already mentioned that have been around for a long time, and I feel like we've got a great dynamic of a lot of really talented, skilled people that work really well together. And I love my team. When I started this job, I've been here for going on 10 years now, and I never saw this as a 10 plus year job.
1: I think you're a lifer
0: But
1: now,
0: yeah,
1: buddy.
0: I don't know. We'll see. But yeah, it's been a good run. And least favorite thing, it's probably as much as I hate to say it, the things that go wrong. We don't have a building maintenance person, so I've kind of quasi become this maintenance guy as well. So, you got a toilet that backs up in the middle of the day, then someone's got to deal with it. And
1: What about that elevator deal you
0: elevator, working on that. Actually, just got the proposal signed to get that repaired, and the repair number on that would knock your socks off. So, the things that go wrong with buildings and roofs and elevators, it's
1: So
0: hard.
1: how have things changed, Ryan? I mean, we talk about this a lot on the shows about the evolution of the golf business and how things have changed, not in just in the last 10 years, but go back further, from the advent of Tiger forward. Golf's got this huge surge, and it's gone up and down, and then it happened again when COVID came around. What do you see as the most important changes that have happened, and maybe to benefit golf courses and course management, just say in the last 8 years?
0: Yeah, that's a great question. I will just a little quick story. I was at the PGA merchandise show in Orlando in January. And I my it was the first time I had been there in years. Last time I was there was probably 8, 9, 10 years ago. And a lot of the discussion and education pieces that were discussed at the show I had been 2 years ago was like, how do we get more people to play golf? How do we get more people to play, be involved, and get the clubs into kids' hands? And every course operator was searching and looking for ways to get more rounds. Little did we know that a global pandemic in 2020 was going to be an answer to how do we get more rounds. And this year at the show, a lot of the education pieces were talking about how do we really maximize our tee sheet, and how do we've got all these players here. How do we maximize our returns? How do we keep these people playing golf? How do we get more people involved still? But it's a lot more now. The education was a lot more now about operating more efficiently and really being smart with your tee sheet management. And but yeah, it's a Tiger. You mentioned Tiger. That's a great point. That's the number one name and reason why I got interested in golf in the first place. I wasn't a kid that grew up at a country club or had access to clubs or played a lot of golf when I was a kid. I played every other sport under the moon, but Tiger was moved the needle for me, man. Tiger was an inspiration, and I loved watching Tiger play golf. I think the professional tour now, we've got some really, really great players. Scotty's a really great leader for professional
1: You kind
0: side.
1: of got the
0: So,
1: Scheffler deal going too.
0: I don't play like him, but
1: Well, I didn't. I wasn't going to go down that road, man. I was just saying you got the look. Well, Ryan, I think you do a great job at OGA there.
0: thanks, Jack.
1: Even though I'm prejudiced because we're friends, but it's a great course, and Ryan does a super job of managing the course. And by the way, on that maintenance thing, I know a guy. I know a guy. He just got back in the country, so legally.
0: Okay.
1: It's all good.
0: All right.
1: And that you don't know what I'm talking about, folks, and we're going to leave it that way. But it's not what you think. Anyway, Ryan, thanks, buddy. I appreciate it.
0: Thanks,
1: you.
0: JT.
1: All right. Next up, we're going to have Paul Herschel coming in from First Tee. We're going to be talking to him. Paul's always been a good friend of the show. First Tee in Portland has done a tremendous amount of work around here. But we also want a couple more people. That's my mic. There you go. Painted Hills Natural Beef, raising beef at nature's pace with no hormones or antibiotics. I've been working with the folks from Painted Hills Natural Beef a long time here. We're just getting our bearings here today, so bear with us, folks. Also, birdie ball. We got birdie balls right here. See this? See this little gizmo? If you want to practice in your backyard or the park or the living room, even if your wife, maybe your wife's not home, so maybe that's the best time to do it. Anyway, use these. These are birdie balls, and you can go to birdieball.com. They also make some great putting greens. I have one. Paul Herschel from the First Tee of Oregon. Hey, buddy. How are you?
2: Jeff, how are you doing?
1: I wasn't sure you were going to make it today.
2: Well, you know, one of the life lessons that golf teaches us is that time is very important.
1: Yeah.
2: So I appreciate you bumping back my tee time.
1: Yeah. Well, that's not a problem. Sometimes it's a little difficult to get people to show up on set when they're supposed to around here because they forget. What's new with the First Tee of Portland?
2: Well, the first thing is the First Tee of Oregon. As of last year, we were grateful to accept an invitation to expand our service area from Portland and Eugene to across the state of Oregon and
1: cool.
2: Southwest Washington.
1: And this changes things how? You've got more clientele, you've got a more geographical area, but it also probably costs more money.
2: It does cost more money. And as you know, as a 501c3 nonprofit, we are operating entirely at the generosity of our donors, both
1: right.
2: corporate partners and individual donors. And with the service area comes this amazing opportunity. So many more communities, so many more areas that have very little exposure to golf. And once you get outside of the Willamette Valley, there's a lot of rural communities in Oregon that maybe don't have a golf course. Maybe there are populations of kids that aren't really thinking about golf, don't understand golf is available. So we are trying to figure out how best to tackle that. And the primary way that we are doing that is through our schools program. So we have a schools program where First Tee HQ partnered with SHAPE, which is the Association of PE Teachers, essentially.
1: Mm-hmm.
2: They took the First Tee program, adapted it to meet grade level standards for PE. And the idea is that we partner with PE teachers in elementary and middle schools, a focus on Title I schools, and we get golf delivered in PE classes. And so the benefit of that is that everyone in the school gets to try golf. We're not just responding to kids that maybe have parents that are interested in golf, or the kids are like, hey, mom, where's a nearby golf course or golf program? So it provides access for everyone.
1: I got to tell you, I'm impressed with that just for the simple fact that it's don't take this the wrong way, but it's a ball and stick sport. And they had taken so many of those ball and stick sports out of PE curriculums for the many years now, the cost, what have you, like that. And I'm really glad to see that working with the hand-eye coordination and all that stuff for these kids. I think it's very cool.
2: Yeah, and it's becoming, I think, more and more clear to all of us here in Oregon that there is a massive funding crisis in the public school community. School districts are facing gaps in funding that they haven't faced for years, and enrichment activities and even PE is threatened in some school environments. So
1: right.
2: schools don't have a budget to bring programs like the First Tee school program in. But even though we're a nonprofit, there are some expenses. We use Snag equipment. I'm sure you're familiar with the oversized plastic heads.
1: Right.
2: The equipment's not cheap, it's expensive, and there's costs associated with the curriculum. So what we did last year is we created this program called Teeing Up Schools, and it was a fundraising program that allowed us to generate some funds to subsidize the costs for schools,
1: mm-hmm.
2: with a focus on Title I schools. So now what we're doing is we're reaching into new communities, identifying Title I schools with high populations of kids that are underserved traditionally, and looking to partner with the PE teacher to expose them to golf.
1: Cool.
2: Yeah.
1: So how much golf are you playing?
2: Less and less as time goes on.
1: Ryan and I were just talking about that. The more you get involved, the bigger your job becomes, the less you actually pick up the clubs.
2: Well, you know, I've been a member at Willamette Valley now for since 2017, and it's a place that is near and dear to my heart. It's a wonderful golf club, wonderful community. So my sons, fortunately, 12 and 9, have got the golf bug. So we're definitely trying to get our rounds in. But, you know, you work in golf usually means you play less golf than you would like.
1: Right. We have a tournament coming up. The big poster behind me for the North Valley Challenge, which is something I've kind of spearheaded now for the last couple of years. And our last tournament of the year in August is at Willamette Valley Country Club.
2: Right.
1: And that's where the North Valley Challenge year-end awards will be given and all of that. and

0: the winners will get some of like this cool stuff behind me, like the Badger Barrel cookers and the Squares golf shoes and cool. Snell golf balls and all that cool stuff. So
1: that's awesome.
0: We've got a little connection there.
1: Yeah.
0: Great. I love Willamette Valley.
1: Yeah, it's a great club. Great course.
0: Where do you see First Tee of Oregon now? Or what would you like to see 3 to 5 years from now?
1: Well, definitely rooted in statewide expansion. You know, for us, we care a lot about access to golf. We care about putting golf clubs in the hands of kids that don't have traditional pathways to play golf.
0: Right.
1: So I mentioned the school program as being on the front of that effort. I think as we establish more schools and more communities, there will be a demand for kids to continue their golf experience outside of school.
0: Right.
1: And so we'll be looking for partnerships in certain communities where we can offer programs for kids in the same way we currently do at the Children's Course and 7 other facilities.
0: Cool.
1: So I think that's the vision. Short term, what we're trying to do is make sure that we're building in a way that's sustainable and that we're not just chasing one-off opportunities or things that are flashes in the pan.
0: And we're, you know what I'd like to see? In fact, as you were sitting down, I was talking about Painted Hills Natural Beef and great friends, great sponsors for years. They live in a little town called Fossil.
1: Yeah.
0: Okay. And Fossil's a place you can't get there from here, more or less. All right.
1: Yep.
0: But they have a 6-hole golf course there.
1: So I'm really glad you brought that up because Fossil caught my attention this week because we are writing a grant application based around what's called the Distress Community Index. And that's a score that they assign to zip codes right. based on how distressed the community is. And Fossil is one of those communities in Oregon that is fairly high on the Distress Community Index. And I was looking at Fossil thinking, how in the world is First Tee do we get to Fossil? And how do we support kids in a community like Fossil? So to understand that even in such a small rural community, they have a golf facility is pretty cool.
0: It's 6-hole course. Pete's been there with me. I've been there. I've played a couple tournaments there before. It was built by the lumber company.
1: Okay.
0: When they sold the mills and the housing and everything, because, where you talk about a company store and the company owning, that's really what it was back there. They sold the mills. They sold the house. They dismantled them all and sent them further east way over by the Idaho border. But they couldn't do anything with the golf course. They can't dismantle the golf course. So they're in Kinzu, which was the name of the little town, if it were, as it were. There's a 6-hole golf course. You got to play it 3 times. For years, it was the only PGA-rated 6-hole golf course in the entire country.
1: Yeah.
0: And it's very interesting. You tee off way up, and then you hit up and you do it's kind of fun. It's kind of funky. But I was just thinking out loud, like, the younger kids that go to, Fossil Primary and like junior high, because then they go to like Condon to high school. But they could get some experience up there at mm-hmm. that course.
1: Yeah. And from our perspective, the best way to start is in their local elementary or middle school.
0: Yeah.
1: Get some introduction to golf, develop that curiosity, and then create a pathway for them to then join an exposure or an experience on a green grass golf course,
0: right.
1: like the 6-hole course you're mentioning. What I love about 6-hole courses and 12-hole courses, I think those guys are way ahead of their time because just from a, time perspective, playing 6 holes versus 9 holes and 12 holes versus 18, you still have the flexibility to play 18. But I think a lot of developers are realizing, just the cost of land acquisition, the cost of maintenance, less chemicals, less water. There's a lot of advantages in that.
0: There is. And Pete, it's pretty up there, isn't it? Yeah. Yeah, and you might putt across an elk crack or something. you might do that or be chipping over some raccoon stuff. But, it's pretty cool.
1: Yeah.
2: That's a free drop.
0: Yeah, it's a lot of free drops up there like that. Really towards the last question here, Paul. First Tee, there's a lot of programs. I think First Tee is the biggest of that type of program. Can we continue to sustain that growth with First Tee?
1: Well, First Tee nationally has 150 chapters. So big organization, serves number

0: I think it's almost 4 million kids a year across the network. So very well supported across the golf industry, and the you know, founded by the PGA Tour with the support of Augusta National, LPGA, PGA of America. Everyone is invested in First Tee.
1: Right.
0: So I think nationally, the organization is doing really well. At the local level, we like any 501c3, we're entirely dependent on our next fundraising cycle. We're also dependent on the generosity and the skill and the talent of our volunteers. We have a large number of volunteers. At any point in time, we could have 30 or 40 volunteer coaches. And so, you know, it takes a village to deliver First Tee programming. I will say, as you know, and I think everyone here in the industry knows, that as a golf industry, we experienced a huge boon around COVID.
1: Yeah.
0: And, you know, it's leveled off certainly, but there's it's still a lot of positive things that happen in the golf industry. And I think golf has managed to reformat itself to be more entertaining and accessible online. YouTube golf's grown massively, different ways for kids to see golf, be inspired by it, and look at ways to get involved. And at First Tee, we try and partner with the golf youth, the junior golf space overall. So we're very closely partnered with the OGA and Youth on Course and other initiatives. So for us, First Tee layers into all these other programs. It's not
1: well, the you know, the Youth on Course, the basically the Jacobson
0: initiative
1: like that with Peter and David, that's been huge around here.
0: Yeah, it's fantastic. And we're actually hosting an EJ Play Day in June, which we're proud to do every year. And we have an arrangement with the OGA that provides access for kids that are active in our program to Youth on Course. And we're heavily encouraging kids to use Youth on Course. In our case, what's special about the children's course, as you know, is that it was really designed as a safe and inclusive space for kids
1: right.
0: to come and play.
1: Right.
0: It's not just for kids. It's
1: right.
0: for adults as well. And every round played at a children's course supports kids. But what's cool about it is that when kids are in our programs, we basically treat them as members of the children's course. So they can come and play anytime for free, not just that hour a week or hour and a half a week they're in class.
1: Well, and you got a new facility there, too.
0: Yeah, we have a new building as of 2022, which is just a wonderful platform for what we're doing. So if you haven't been down to the children's course in the last few years, definitely come down and check it out.
1: I'm going to take you up on your lunch offer there.
0: Yeah.
1: You have good food there?
0: We don't actually have food. We have limited food in the building.
1: Yeah.
0: But we create access to be able to bring food trucks in. So when we have special events and so forth, we can bring food trucks in. And we're really close to Oregon City, just off of 205. So lots of local lunch spots.
1: As you can tell, I'm into food.
0: I want to come to your house and barbecue on the birdie ball green. That's my goal.
1: We can do that, too. That's true. I have it right behind where we film all the barbecue stuff. There's a birdie ball green right there, and it works out great. Especially why, you know, sometimes it takes a long time to cook the barbecue. So, so you got to do something so you can practice your putting.
0: That's part of the experience.
1: Paul Herschel, it's been a pleasure.
0: Thank you,
1: friend.
0: Jeff. I appreciate you.
1: Been a pleasure. We'd also like to thank the folks at Squares Golf Shoes. Squares, if you haven't had any, have never tried them, they've got a kind of a square toe box. They really didn't make it bigger as far as area, but they redesigned it to give you more comfort with your shoes. So those are Squares Golf Shoes there. Like I said, also the boys up at Birdie Wrap, see this little stuff right here? You get sores on your fingers when you golf. I do because you get sweaty or whatever. We do get sweaty up here in the Northwest for about, you know, 3 days a year. But, and it can help you with that. So go to birdiewrap.com. And, again, from the top of the show, we'd like to thank Weston's Kia out in Gresham, home of the Weston Way. And that way just means one thing, customer service. And that's all it is. I've known these guys since I was a kid. So that's that. And the Carney family owns Twalin Auto Body, where quality is never an accident. That's it. Go there to Twalin Auto Body for your needs. Dave is here. Dave is here. What are you, the Keystone Cops? Just come in here.

0: you're late. It's all right. There you go, buddy. Dave Grill from G6 Products, the home of the Delta Putt.
1: Home of the Delta Putt. You've used that a time or two, haven't you?
0: Yes, I have. We have one right here. You see?
1: Yes, you do.
0: Right there in the front.
1: Perfect.
0: Right in the front. So how's the golf show?
1: It's first day. Great. First day, we've had a lot of traffic coming through. A lot of old guys that are not old guys, but you know, guys that have bought a Delta Putt come in and
0: like repeat customers.
1: Repeat customers.
0: Yeah.
1: The problem is the thing never wears out. So you know, it's like you can hit it a million times and it's not gonna wear out. So I gotta come up with a
0: So here's something for you. You do a time released like chemical or something. So after 2 years it dissolves it.
1: That's you work on that and I'll give you I'll give you a commission or something.
0: Yeah, I passed college chemistry. I know that.
1: That's good.
0: So you've been in this business now for a while. Tell us about why you would come to an event like this. This is a very consumer driven show versus like, you know, on TV you see the PGA show in Florida.
1: Right.
0: That's more of the commercial side, the professional side of the industry. This is more for the consumer.
1: It is.
0: Is it a good thing for you to get out in front of all these people? Because you're going to do this, you're going to do Seattle, you've got some other stuff.
1: Well, it you know, when you look at everything on the social media, we're here, you know, we'll post that we're down at the Portland Golf Show and, you know, it promotes the show. It promotes us at the same time. So it actually, you know, provides, you know, a lot of future content for the next, you know, month or two. It just allows us to get in front of people that have never seen it before and, you know, drives them to the website. They'll pick up a card and stuff like that. So, you know, are we making a huge amount of money being here? Probably. You know, if we can break even on it with the booth cost and all that stuff, you know, that's a win because you're getting the exposure.
0: Right.
1: You know, of getting in front of people that may or may not have ever seen it before.
0: Well, and we, you know, being in the Pacific Northwest, a little different than a lot of people come by and they look at like the birdie balls and they go, what are those? I mean, birdie balls have been around for pushing 30 years, you know, and they're nationally acclaimed, but yet people still don't know them. And so you got to get them out there and put them in their hand, you know, tell the story. And it's the same with all the stuff we have here.
1: Right.
0: Snell golf balls to the Reimer to your Delta Putt to the birdie wrap, everything like that.
1: Exactly. So, yeah, we've been coming, I think, probably 10 years now to the show. And I plan on, you know, I'll plan on coming next year too. We're going to be up at Seattle next week. And I've never, you know, gone away from the Portland show or the Seattle show thinking, oh, that was a total waste of time. We're always getting something out of it. You meet somebody that may know somebody that wants a whole bunch of custom ones printed for their business.
0: Right.
1: Yeah. So you just don't know, but it's great exposure. It's a great show. I thought turnout today was great.
0: Yeah, we're just getting warmed up too.
1: Yeah, so
0: I will tell you folks that Dave has always been a superb supporter of my work on these tournaments for veterans and law enforcement and kids. He's always been there for me with the Delta Putt, and he's done a great job with that. Have you got new stuff you're working on?
1: You can tell me. The secret sauce is the puck. It's, you know, it's designed to give you, oh, you got them buried under the instructions
0: you
1: and everything.
0: You packed it, I didn't.
1: Right. So the puck is the secret sauce. It gives you instant feedback on your stroke path and face angle. So we're not looking to do much modification. The only one that I probably, you're a first. You're the exclusive reveal on this. What I'm actually thinking is on the, you know, the next go round, we've done enough of these that the molds, you know, they only last, or you know, you can only run so many units before you got to replace the molds.
0: Right.
1: They're still great, but there's going to be a time here before too long that we're going to have to probably retool. So I might

0: make just, this has three protrusions on it, three different skill levels, but I might just make one and have it adjustable so that you can adjust it for your preferred, you know, distance, really? For your preferred skill level.
1: How would that work on the engineering side? Don't have to give away trade secrets, but I'm trying to envision that, and that's
0: so the injection molding would remain the same. We'd lose two of the protrusions,
1: right?
0: Which this thing is very well balanced. Doesn't matter what side you're using, it still tracks. If you hit a good putt, it's still tracking straight down the line. But tour sides, you've got 1 degree of difficulty. Pros 3 degrees, and amateur is 6. I'd like to, you know, if there were one in between the pro and the tour, and get it like, you know, 2. I know a lot of really good golfers would love to practice on that because it gives them enough margin that they can really perfect their stroke.
1: Mm-hmm.
0: But it's like 1 degree, 2 degrees on it would accentuate when they've made a, you know, a key mistake.
1: Yeah.
0: On their face angle. So that's, we're looking at that.
1: I still think the chemical dissolvement of the mat, so that you force people to buy a new one every couple of years.
0: I like that idea. I'll put you to work on that.
1: Biodegradable.
0: But yeah, the other thing, the mats we can make, you know, we do a lot of custom work. We can make the mats whatever size you want, whatever graphics, you know, if you want it on them. So that's always an option for people.
1: I like it. Could you do one with the North Valley Challenge?
0: Give me some artwork and I will.
1: It's right there.
0: I can't take it off the board. You got to send it, you know, send me some artwork and we can throw one together for
1: you. You do stick figures? My skill level with artwork is stick figures.
0: We can find somebody that will guide us on that.
1: So how's your golf game real quick?
0: It's kind of non-existent right now. We've had some elderly parental issues dealing with, and I actually need to talk to you, see if you've ever seen, I've had a horse that had a sarcoid,
1: yeah,
0: that grew out of its heel.
1: Yeah.
0: Never seen anything like it. It's the most bizarre thing.
1: We can talk about that up the air. I don't want to make people sick here.
0: My point being, it's, you know, Dr. and him and all the other critters we've got, I'm hoping that within the next couple of weeks, spring's coming, that I'll start getting back out at least a couple of days a week. But up till now, it's been like, if I get out a couple times every quarter, it's been great. So
1: I've been out once this year.
0: You're ahead of me.
1: Once. That was in January. And by the way, I'd like to say hi to my buddy Steve, who's in Hawaii. He's over there for a month. He sends pictures every couple of days.
0: I'm jealous
1: like that. Anyway.
0: Yeah.
1: Delta Putt. Tell me your website and stuff.
0: 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Either one will get you there.
1: Yeah. And if you're coming to the Portland Golf Show, stop by, see Dave.
0: Absolutely.
1: Come see us first.
0: We got it. Yeah, come see Jeff, then come see us. We got a bunch of putters, a bunch of mats out. You can try it. It really is one of those products that until you physically use it, it's kind of hard to grasp. How is a triangle related to golf?
1: Yeah.
0: So swing on by. We'd love to see everybody.
1: Well, we would too. And we're going to be running short on time here in a couple of minutes. Tomorrow, Dave, it's Women's Day here. At the golf show, we're going to have lots of ladies speaking up on the stage. We're going to have lots of lady guests here. One guest that probably most people haven't heard of, we're going to have Dr. Lisa here.
0: Hmm.
1: And Dr. Lisa has a company called the Funky Mulligan. Okay. And she makes very cool stuff out of golf balls. What you probably didn't know is she was a world-class surgeon and retired. But she's a pretty good golfer, too. But she makes tables, tabletops, trays, bottle openers of

0: course, all this stuff with golf balls. So we're going to be talking to Dr. Lisa tomorrow. And she's here.
1: Is she speaking?
0: I don't know if she's speaking. I doubt if she's speaking here. She's kind of quiet.
1: Yeah.
0: But I get her to talk, you know, like that. And we're going to have Monica Olson here tomorrow. We're also, I think Carolyn Inglis is going to be with us tomorrow. These ladies here from the Amateur Golf Association, the LPGA Amateur Golf Association. Yep. Somebody from their organization is going to be here talking with us. So we're going to have a whole litany of ladies tomorrow on the show. And I think it's very, very cool. I'd love to see the women in the golf industry.
1: I do too.
0: So anyway, I think we're going to call it a wrap today here from the Portland Golf Show. This is our live Grilling at the Green. You can see it on all the social media platforms. You can also find it at Golf News Net. It's going to be an edited version, and you'll be able to see it also on not just my Facebook page, but the Grilling at the Green Facebook page and the North Valley Challenge Facebook page. So there's going to be lots of media content out there besides YouTube and LinkedIn and all that stuff. So, Dave, I appreciate it, buddy.
1: Appreciate you having me on. It's always good to see you, buddy.
0: Yeah, always good to see you. Okay, we're going to call it a wrap for the day from the Portland Golf Show. Thanks, everybody, for watching and listening. We won't let our guests cut. And this didn't have anything to do with Dave, but we had a lag time in getting a couple guests here. We'll work on that tomorrow. We're going to stake them out right here. All right? Till then, go out, play some golf, have some fun. Most of all, be kind. Take care, everybody.
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3: 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Today is Women's Day here at the Portland Golf Show, and it's been a great day so far. 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Thank you, Ryan, for working with us here. And we'd also like to thank Weston Kia, home of the Weston Way. 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You might have one, but they'll fix it for you. So my first guest today is Monica Olson from Little Burt Media. Monica is the co-director of the up-and-coming LPGA Portland Classic, the Standard Classic this year, out of Columbia Edgewater, August 13th through the 16th out there. It's a great tournament. What is it, 55 years this year? 55 years. Anyway, welcome, kiddo.
4: Well, thank you.
3: Yeah.
4: Nice to be here.
3: How's the tournament kind of lining up this year?
4: It's lining up really well. We've got the Standard as our title sponsor, and they are everything's really rocking and rolling with that.
3: Yeah. So what can people expect this year when they go there? Because I know since you guys have assumed the wheel, so to speak, that each year things get a little better. There's more things for people to do. There's more interaction with not just the pros, but people all through the event.
4: Yeah, well, we are doing very similar to last year, but like you said, every year it gets a little bigger and better.
3: Right.
4: Even just attendance wise, last year we had awesome attendance, and we anticipate that more. Even just being here at the golf show is like people are coming up to us and saying, "We've never been. We went last year for the first time, and we're coming back." So, but we've got the Family Fun Zone is going to be a little different this year. We're teaming up with the First Tee, and they're going to help us run it. So that's wonderful because they're in a great alignment with that. We had the Sports Bra pop-up last year, which was the first year that we had had that, and they're coming back again.
3: That was
4: back by popular demand.
3: So, I think that's great, and I think that, you have are you still having the kids tournament on Saturday?
4: Yes, the Les Schwab Junior Tournament, Girls Junior Tournament, very popular.
3: That's great. If you've never been, that's a great thing for the young ladies to participate in, and some of the tour pros actually come over there, and they don't really give them golf lessons, but they interact with them, they motivate them, tell their stories a little bit, and that's something that I know Monica and her crew at Little Burt have worked hard on for that. What would the, if somebody's never been, and they've heard about it, it's been around for a long time, obviously, but they go, I know how to get tickets, that's easy enough, but what do I do? What can I do when I get there? Is it just, they've never been to a golf tournament. What do they do? Do they follow a group of players, or do they just sit in the stands, or what do they do?
4: Well, you can do all of that. We have some people who have never even set foot on a golf course before that maybe feel a little intimidated about walking into a fancy country club, right? But it's really welcoming for everyone. So whether you are following a golfer, like you said, you could follow along, you could be part of the galley and follow a player, and you can get pretty up close and, up close to the players and watch that. Or you can, there's food trucks. You can grab some Portland's best food trucks there. And you can Family Fun Zone, like I said, sports bar pop up. There's lots of things to do.
3: Yeah. So what's your field starting to look like? I know it's early. It's still basically 6 months off, but I know that a lot of I've had the fortunate pleasure to interview a lot of the players over the years coming to Portland and then once they get here. But coming to Portland's always kind of like a big deal to a lot of these players.
4: It is,
3: It's getting later in the season, but it's such a lovely course. The event is run superbly.
4: Yeah.
3: I can't say enough nice things about it.

0: But how's your field stacking up?
1: Well, it's very early, and we don't we won't know much about that until it comes a little bit closer. But we love where the tour, where our stop on the tour is in just in general for those players to be coming. Canada's right after us. It's before the Solheim Cup is picked, so we really like that. There's something new this year, though, that just got announced by the LPGA that has to do with players that I thought I should share. So we just found out that the LPGA created four new exemptions, and those exemptions are for the winners of the, I'm going to get it wrong if I don't read it, the RNA, Augusta National, and National Collegiate Athlete Association. So four, there's going to be four, and they get to play in our tournament. So the LPGA chose the Standard Portland Classic to
0: kind of launch that thing.
1: Yeah,
0: that's very cool. And you can watch it on Golf Channel. Mm-hmm. The LPGA's worked hard with the Golf Channel.
1: Yeah.
0: And they've got a lot more coverage this year. And going forward, it will increase. But you get 3 hours a day, mm-hmm. which normally they do kind of an hour, maybe two highlight deal.
1: Yeah.
0: And then you're, and it's late and all that stuff. And I know we're on the West Coast, so broadcast companies, you know, located on the East Coast, there's always that time thing you got to work around. But that's really good news.
1: It is really good news. And, you know, so another thing that is really exciting is that there's been a huge investment into the LPGA on the Golf Channel.
0: Mm-hmm.
1: And so starting this year, you know, when you watch men's golf on TV, you see the TrackMan and you see a lot of really good some technology highlights, and women's golf hasn't had that. And starting this year, you'll see that. So that just makes golf more interesting to watch, and more people will tune in, which is amazing.
0: I like the TrackMan stuff, you know, because you can see it. And if, like you said, if you're watching a men's event, you know, as soon as the ball is 10 feet off the tee, it picks it up and you kind of get the idea, but they've never had that before for the ladies tour.
1: Right.
0: So let me ask you a couple personal things. I'm not going to ask you about your golf scores. but I am going to ask you, what's the highlight for you being a co-director, you personally, Monica?
1: Okay. Well, I would say, I mean, it's a huge event. And so for me, the highlight is accomplishing this wonderful event that all these people from across the area come to. We get to host the players and highlight what they do. And so at the end of the day, it's like, you know, after the tournament's done and over, it's a job well done, I think.
0: When you put your feet up and, you know, have a jack on the rocks or whatever.
1: Sleep for a week.
0: Sleep for a week. Yeah. Tell us about the new title sponsor. Standard, this is fairly new for them now. Mm-hmm. A lot of emphasis again on women's golf. They're big supporters here. I just watched you on stage, and you got Amy, and forgive me, you introduced me this morning, but I can't remember her last name.
1: Oh, Amy Malagamba
0: from the Standard. What prompted them to jump in? Mm-hmm. This is a big commitment.
1: Yeah. Well, I think, you know, we started conversations early on and introduced them to the tournament. They started coming and they got involved at a little bit of a smaller level to start. And they realized how important the tournament is to the city.
0: Yeah, I think, you know, what I like to see and what you guys were able to accomplish with the Standard is that they don't look, it seems to me, they're not looking for an immediate ROI, return on investment. They look at it in the long term.
1: Sure.
0: I work in the very similar aspect of the business that you do. And unfortunately, sometimes sponsors, not a criticism of, but they look at too much of the short term.
1: Sure.
0: And they come back and they say, well, you know, we spent all this money and we really didn't get what we wanted.
1: Mm-hmm.
0: And I'm sure you have the same retorts as I do. Well, if you did it for 3 or 4 years, you would see that return.
1: Right.
0: But
1: right.
0: Sometimes they don't. And it's a business decision that they have to make for their own people and company. But I'm always excited when I see people that, you know, sign longer term agreements and get out there and help it grow.
1: Yeah. And I don't want to speak out of turn and on behalf of the Standard, but I do believe they think it's a long-term investment with some shorter-term benefits too.
0: Yeah.
1: I think they realize every year when they have clients out there and they're hosting and what it does for their employee you know, appreciation. There's a lot of immediate gratification, but also, yes, a long term.
0: Yeah, that's any potential sponsors listening to this, whether it's for what Monica and Lynn do at Little Bird or stuff that we do, you got to look at the long term, really.
1: Sure.
0: I just think that's important.
1: Yeah.
0: When you are working with somebody like the Standard, mm-hmm. and your emphasis, again, like on Saturdays with the younger girls coming out to play in yeah. that, you know, to me, the smart money says you work with them now and they will be involved in this years going forward. You know,
1: sure.
0: I think that's a really smart angle to take or avenue to take. It's not an angle, but mm-hmm. Yeah, I just think it's so important. And of course, we always talk about in the golf industry, say we got to grow the game. Yeah. Not that we just need to grow the game, because growing the game can be, I'm not lecturing you, short term, but you got to build things for the long term. And
1: right.
0: with programs like the First Tee that we
1: right.
0: were talking about earlier, I think that's the way to do it.
1: That's right. Yeah. Introduce people early and often.
0: So I want to talk about the blow ups.
1: Okay. Yeah.
0: The inflatables. Which I always get a kick out of when I walk by them.
1: Yeah.
0: You've got alligators and hippos and giraffes and rhinos,
1: right.
0: whatever out there. And it's our friends from Birdie Ball, which we'll be talking
1: yeah,
0: about in
1: yeah.
0: a minute. But they've helped out a little bit. First Tee has helped out a bit. So mm-hmm. my real question is, can you, Monica Olson, get the ball in the hippo's mouth?
1: I actually haven't even tried. But I'm sure I could if I tried.

0: town or something. Well, I just want to clarify the rules, and we'll have thousands of witnesses here.
1: So. Whatever you want. I don't care.
0: Well, you got to make it an MO verse. You know,
1: yeah,
0: like
1: that's
0: that.
1: Right. That's
0: like
1: right. That.
0: You're going forward with this. How long is your commitment? I'm not trying to get, you know, yeah. I say, you know, 5 years or anything like that, mm-hmm. but is your commitment really like once you got in? Because I know you didn't know a whole lot about working on a tournament
1: right,
0: when you first
1: right.
0: started a few years ago, but now you're in up to your ears
1: right.
0: on this thing. Is your commitment 2 hours a day, 5 hours a day, 365 like that?
1: You know, as
0: you have lots of other clients too.
1: Yeah, right? We do have quite a few other clients, but so no, it's not every 24/7.
0: Yeah.
1: But until you get closer to the tournament, then it yeah. for sure is. But all year long, we are looking for sponsors, and so that's kind of where we live.
0: Sure.
1: Outside of the few weeks or the few months leading up to the tournament, and then immediately after. But so yeah, I'd probably say. I don't even know how many hours a day we've got a team. Yeah,
0: It's a lot. It's mm-hmm. a lot. And as you grow this thing, it will become bigger.
1: Yeah.
0: Your time commitment will become bigger.
1: Yeah.
0: Just sage old advice here.
1: Okay.
0: Because I'm 2 weeks older than you are. So.
1: Please share.
0: It's okay. So how can people find out more about to get to the standard, find information about it, if they want to volunteer, mm-hmm. anything like that?
1: Yeah, so the website is the best place to go, portlandclassic.com. And tickets are not quite on sale. They'll be on sale this week. And actually, everyone here at the golf show gets a free ticket in. It's kind of a special link for just them. And then, but registration for volunteers is open, and we're looking for volunteers. We had over 400 last year, and we would love 600 this year.
0: Sure.
1: So
0: sure.
1: Yeah.
0: A lot of free food.
1: Yes.
0: Free food. That's my deal. If you can't tell.
1: Yeah.
0: Monica, thank you so
1: yes.
0: much. It's been a pleasure.
1: Thank you.
0: It's always good to talk to you.
1: Thank you.
0: Monica Olson from Little Bird Productions Media, but also co-tournament director for the Standard Portland LPGA Classic coming up August 13th through the 16th at Columbia Edgewater. If you've never been to that tournament, I would recommend you do it. You'll enjoy your afternoon or however long you're there. Maybe. And if you have any questions, call Monica. Don't call me.
1: Yeah. Please come. We'd love to have you.
0: It's good. But thank you again for stepping in.
1: Yeah,
0: thank you. I appreciate that. Okay. Next up, we're going to have Dr. Lisa Poritz from Funky Mulligans. Now, you might not know this, but Dr. Lisa is actually a surgeon. And she does some very creative things with golf balls. And I happened to meet her kind of happenstancely through my good friend Steve DePaula, and he called me, and he had been at a little, almost like a farmer's market for golf, and he said, "There's this lady you got to talk to." So that's how it started. Dr. Lisa, hi.
2: Hi. How are you doing?
0: I'm good too. How do you go from being a top surgeon into making stuff with golf balls?
2: Well, it's sort of cutting also, because I'm cutting the golf balls, but there's no blood and there's no phone calls in the middle of the night. So this is a little more relaxed. But yeah, I just found these golf balls and found out that they had all these different colors in them and started cutting them and making as much stuff out of them as I could.
0: We can hold these up a little bit like that.
2: So these are coasters made out of used golf balls. This one is made from all the different colored golf balls. And this is made from white golf balls, and you can use it on both sides. And this is just a small sample of the things I've been making.
0: So when you're operating on somebody and you've got your hands down in them and you think, you know, I can bet you I can make a coaster. Is that how that works?
2: Well, you know, these do look like gallstones maybe, but no, probably not.
0: Probably not. Okay. You are serious for just a few minutes here. You're an actual golf fanatic.
2: Yes.
0: You have played in club championships and all that different stuff. Well, I know when I talked to you on my regular show, we covered that, but this is probably a different audience today. How did you get involved in golf? It's kind of a standard question, but then when did you make that leap from casual golfer into maniacal golf ball swatter?
2: So honestly, I had played a little golf, but when I decided to go to medical school, I had to stay home one summer and take organic chemistry because I hadn't taken it.
0: Oh, yeah.
2: And I did this in upstate New York, and there was nothing else to do.

0: we would play golf. And a good friend of mine was doing the same thing and taking physics. So we went to our respective classes and then we played golf. And I went from about a 40 handicap down to a 15. And then I've progressively gotten better at it. And now, yeah, I play in tournaments. I've played in a few USGA women's senior amateurs, all sorts of stuff.
1: So how much time do you actually get to spend on the course these days? Because you're kind of retired from the medical world.
0: I am retired from the medical world. Last week when it was nice out, I played 6 days in a row.
1: Oh, jeez. That's more than Pete and I play all year.
0: This summer, I'll probably play 5 to 6 days a week. And then I should practice, too.
1: I should have gone to medical school, Pete. You know what I mean?
0: But then you have to cut people open in the middle of the night.
1: Yeah, well, that's true. That's true. But blood never bothered me like that. Anyway, because I grew up on a farm, you know, so we were always operating on horses or cattle or something like that, you know. It did that. So, okay, where did you come up with the name Funky Mulligan?
0: I came up with the name in the beginning. I was just trying to find a name to call it, and it just sort of came to me. It's probably more creative than anything I've made.
1: No, but they're great, and I've been by your booth. Of course, I know you, and you've got tabletops and serving trays, and one of the big hits here is the bottle openers and the wine corkscrews and stoppers and stuff, and they're pretty cool. What are the parameters for you to select a golf ball to turn into one of your pieces of art?
0: So I'll use any golf ball. The ones that are all beat up and the covers are all destroyed, I cut out the insides and I use them to make the mosaics. I've got a swinging golfer and an alligator and signs. And I use just the inside, so it doesn't matter what the cover looks like. The ones that are in better shape, I'll make the coasters out of because they look kind of nice on them.
1: Yeah.
0: Or I'll make the wine stoppers or the bottle openers. And I just try to use all parts of the golf ball so that none of it gets wasted.
1: I like that. I like that. If you've never... Well, the first time I saw it, and Steve bought me one of these. Now I have two because you made me one. Yeah. Oregon State colors, I might tip.
0: I do have some Oregon State colors at my booth and some Oregon colors at my booth.
1: See?
0: Bipartisan.
1: Bipartisan. We like that. We need more of that here. Anyway. You're headed to Australia.
0: I am.
1: And you've got some personal family stuff to do down there and all that. And then you're coming back. So what would your schedule be on the golf course as soon as you get back? Are you going to take a day or two to rest up from the jet lag? I've made that trip that you're making several times. So for me, it was always about the third day back. And then I was like, "Ooh," but people are different.
0: I'm pretty sure as soon as the sun comes out, I'll go play golf.
1: Okay.
0: Because I'm not taking my clubs with me, so it'll be a couple weeks.
1: There's some good courses down there.
0: I know. But I'm going to go hiking.
1: You're going to go hiking. Okay. Let me tell you about, off camera, let me tell you about some of the animals you might encounter in Australia. And not all of them are friendly.
0: I've heard that a lot of things could eat me. Most of the hiking's in New Zealand, though, and apparently the animals, New Zealand doesn't have a lot of those creatures because... when they separated, the water prevented them from getting to New Zealand. So
1: that's
0: apparently
1: true.
0: All the things that can kill you are only in Australia and not in New Zealand.
1: When you fly into New Zealand, you come in low and you see all these white fluffy things. And they're sheep.
0: Okay.
1: And they're fat sheep.
0: Yeah, they make the merino wool there.
1: Yeah.
0: Yeah.
1: And you see all these little stone fences. It's kind of cool. When you fly into Australia... you don't see that. It's different.
0: Yeah.
1: I'm just going to leave it at that.
0: Okay.
1: But just anything that slithers, rattles, growls, or runs in Australia, pretty much stay away from.
0: Yeah, somebody told me that the larger the spider, the less poisonous it is.
1: Yeah, they have snakes that are called the big browns. You don't want
0: to. I'm going to be mostly in Sydney, so hopefully nothing will eat me there.
1: Yeah, you got pretty good chance there. Anyway, so where do you see Funky Mulligan being in a couple of years? You going to do more trade shows like this, or are you going to start an online network empire?
0: I'm going to do some more trade shows. I'm trying to work on the marketing thing. I've approached a couple clubs to put logoed golf balls in these. Mm-hmm. So Rock Creek has ordered some, and they gave me the balls, and it's going to have the Rock Creek logo in them. So sort of taking it that way. I would love to build larger outdoor art, but I haven't quite figured out how to do that yet.

0: but I can't get too far ahead because I've got to hand make everything.
1: Yeah, that's so, true. And this is just like an epoxy
0: resin?
1: That's
0: an epoxy resin. A special one for for making deep pours that are thicker like this.
1: You buy this stuff in the 5 gallon barrels, or
0: not quite that big, because it'll degrade with time once it's open. Okay. So I kind of buy it. I buy this stuff in a 3 gallon set. It's a 2-to-1 ratio.
1: Oh, okay, so that chemistry that you had to learn in New York, that comes in handy. Yeah, I didn't do so good the first time I took biochem. I aced it the second time, but the first time I didn't do so good. I'll leave it at that. How can people find out more?
0: If they're here today, they can certainly come and talk to me.
1: Right.
0: I have Instagram, which is at Funky Mulligan, and this stuff is also available on Etsy under Funky Mulligan. And I have, there's Facebook under Funky Mulligan, but that's mostly how you can learn more. But if you're here today and you want to come chat, I'm happy to talk to people, make custom art. It doesn't have to be in the colors I have displayed.
1: Yeah.
0: As long as it exists in a golf ball, I can make it in that color for you.
1: Okay. Well, Lisa, it's so good to see
0: you.
1: You're very welcome. It's always a pleasure to see
0: you. Thank you.
1: And don't forget, folks, it's the Funky Mulligan. You can find it on Etsy and, like she said, Facebook and Insta. There's lots of Instas, but I try Instagram first.
0: Instagram. But, it's not on Instacart.
1: No, not on Instacart.
0: No, nope.
1: But it's all good. So, okay, Lisa.
0: All right, thank you so much.
1: So good.
0: Thank you.
1: Be good. We'd like to thank a couple of our sponsors. 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Okay, my next guest today, Marianne Robinson, past senior executive, grand poobah president of the LPGA Amateur Association here in Portland. Marianne, it's good to see you.
2: Hey, thank you.
1: So tell us about the association. This started a few years ago as the Executive Women's Golf Association.
2: Yes. A number of years ago. It was originally the Executive Women's Golf Association. And then I want to say 2017, perhaps, the LPGA stepped up and began sponsoring us. So now we are under the umbrella of the LPGA, and we are the amateur group.
1: So do you guys have delusions of grandeur? Like, can they hit up like Nelly Korda or what?
2: Yeah, right, we wish.
1: So what does it do for members? I mean, there's lots of golf associations and membership programs. There's tons of them. Most all of them are great. But to be affiliated with the LPGA as amateurs and to do that, tell us how the system works, if you will, and what are the benefits for people if they'd like. I'm assuming you don't like old fat guys joining, but it would be like...
2: We actually do have a couple of male members.
1: Old fat guys?
2: Their husbands.
1: Oh, yeah. But, you know. My wife doesn't golf. So that's kind of a tough deal.
2: No, we... So you're talking to the Portland chapter
1: here.
2: Yes. We provide opportunities for women to play golf together. A lot of times women, you know, they might play with their husband, but they don't know other women to golf with.
1: Right.
2: So this organization is really great because it allows for many opportunities for women to play golf. We have leagues all over the city, some during the day, some in the evening for those who are working. We play weekend events at various courses, including courses out of the city. So some at the beach and some down in Central Oregon. It just kind of depends
1: on the
2: year.
1: And we're coming out of the OGA?
2: Yes. In fact, we're having one of our chapter championship events at the OGA course this year.
1: I live

0: Greek watch.
1: So. Oh, well, July 26th is the date.
0: Well, so I'll come over and say hi. You're going to be there, right?
1: I'll be there.
0: Okay. Mm-hmm. I like that a lot. Is there a cocktail hour involved there?
1: Always. Oh. Come on, you got to have the 19th hole.
0: You got to have the 19th hole. So whatever possessed you to raise your hand and say yes to be
1: To become president? A member or well, to be president? President.
0: There's two different levels there. Member is okay.
1: Well,
0: president is like, yeah.
1: Yeah, so I joined as a new golfer about 16 years ago. And I played in a league. And then I began managing that same league for 10 years. And I was asked to become a member of the board. So I became a programs director, which means I was in charge of all of the leagues and the education part of what we do. And then I got asked to be the president.
0: Isn't that funny how that works? You say yes once and then pretty
1: soon. That's kind of what happens is they if they know that you're willing, then you get asked to do other things. But I had a great time as president. I did it for a couple of years.
0: Yeah.
1: And it was good to learn what all of the other board members do. We, you know, we're a finance director, golf programs director, you know, events director. So
0: you got to remember what Michael Corleone said in Godfather 3. Every time I think of mouth, they just draw me back in.
1: Believe me, I've quoted that a few times.
0: So how often do you actually get to go out and play golf now?
1: Oh, gosh. You know, I'm retired now, so I can play more. But I play probably 4 or 5 times a week.
0: Really?
1: I play with several different leagues. I manage the league at the reserve, so I'm there every Thursday.
0: Hey, we're in the wrong business, buddy. We're just in the wrong business. I talk about golf, but I don't get to play that much.
1: Oh, so. I'm sorry.
0: Yeah.
1: And it's a great game.
0: Pete there's a pretty good stick, you know, and he doesn't get to play that often.
1: So. Oh, that's too bad.
0: Yeah. So if you were going to tell somebody, if there was a ladies or ladies plural listening to us today, what would be, not just in Portland, but nationwide, what would be the most advantageous thing that you could say to get them to join?
1: If you want to find women to play golf with, we have chapters all over the country. And so I think we have one in the Dominican Republic and one other place. But you can, as a member, you can look up other chapters and they will welcome you. You can play with them too.
0: So if you're traveling, you could, you could go play some folks.
1: And we do have a few members who are members in two places. So we have a few snowbirds in our group.
0: Oh, cool.
1: So they might be a member up here and a member in Palm Desert or in Arizona.
0: Yeah.
1: And they're members in both places. So they have, you know, a network in both places.
0: Well, you make friends.
1: Yes. I have to say that for me, aside from getting lots of opportunities to play golf and up my game, the friendships that I have developed through this group have been just wonderful.
0: How is your game, by the way?
1: Pretty darn good.
0: I like that.
1: We'll say I'm kind of a mid-handicap golfer. But, you know, considering that I didn't start playing till I was 55 years old, I think that's pretty good.
0: Okay, you were 25?
1: 55 when I started.
0: 25.
1: Yeah, thanks.
0: So how can people find out more about it? I know that there's links on the LPGA website, but, you know, if they're in your town, whether it's Portland or San Francisco or Boston, how can they, is there a general place to look for or what should they search for?
1: Well, LPGA Amateurs is kind of the main search that you would use. And then the wherever you are, the local chapters should come up. Okay. And you can see what's happening in each
0: of those
1: places. So
0: what was your favorite part, Marianne, about being president?
1: Getting to know a lot of our members better.
0: Yeah.
1: Because I, you know, instead of just doing one little job, I was kind of overseeing all of the jobs. So
0: did it kind of become a full-time job, even though you'd retired?
1: It was kind of a part-time job.
0: Part-time job.
1: It was just right for me.
0: And what was your least favorite?
1: Oh, I don't know.
0: I mean, you seem like a pretty happy person generally.
1: Yeah, I'm a happy person. I love
0: probably
1: golf.
0: Can deal with anything, but there had to be something, whether it was counting paper clips or filing IRS forms. There was probably something that was like, yeah, I don't want to do that.
1: Actually, I enjoyed it all.
0: Did you really?
1: I can't really think of a thing that I didn't enjoy.
0: Has it grown a lot since you've been in?
1: Yeah, I would say when I first joined 16 years ago, we had maybe 100 members, if that. We now have about 250 members here in Portland.
0: Oh, wow.
1: So it's a pretty good size group.
0: I know what, like we said at the top of the interview, it came from the Executive Women's Golf Association. Mm-hmm. And that was kind of a, from my understanding, and I knew some ladies that played in it, that was kind of a marketing, still the camaraderie thing, but it was also kind of a marketing thing for them, business to business.
1: Right. It was more of a networking. That was more of the focus, was networking business to business.
0: But now it's...
1: it's really more social.
0: Yeah.
1: And skill building.
0: That's good. Yeah. I like that.
1: Yeah.
0: I like that. So tell me about your best round of golf in one of the chapters events. Do you ever like hit a hole in one from 380 yards or what?
1: I'm still working on that hole in one.
0: Are you?
1: I hope to get it one of these years.
0: You know, I've been golfing a long time, and the closest I've ever come is like maybe that.
1: Oh,
0: you know,
1: okay.
0: Enough to make you go, ah,
1: yeah.
0: Just didn't take that final spin.
1: Yeah, I know how that is. I played it. This wasn't an LPGA deal. It was a charity tournament out at Langdon Farms. And there's a par three. I think it's hole number three. That's a par three downhill. And the prize was if you got a hole in one, you could win the car.
0: Right.
1: And it was like yours. I missed it by about like that.
0: Yeah.
1: Like a couple inches.
0: Yeah. Yeah. I've been there. The other one at Langdon, and I love Langdon Farms, but they have, I think it's six or whatever it is, and it's that elevated green, and we call it China Hat.
1: Oh, we call it the volcano.
0: Yeah. And we always say very unkind things about Peter Jacobson because it's my understanding he actually designed that hole. So, and my buddy and partner Steve actually worked for Jake at times at tournaments and different things like that. But that doesn't matter. There's no kindness extended on that hole.
1: Not on that one.
0: No,
1: it's pretty diabolical. It's
0: pretty tough. Marianne, thank you again. Tell people how they can find not only this chapter, but any chapter they're interested in, if you could.
1: LPGA Amateurs.
0: Okay. That's it?
1: Just look online. Easy to find.
0: What could be simpler?
1: I know.
0: Anyway,
1: it's great.
0: And if you actually come to the golf show, Marianne's hanging out in the booth right next to us.
1: Yep.
0: And if you want to know the general vicinity, there's Marianne's booth, our booth, and then the booze booth.
1: The
0: right?
1: booze booth and Red Tails across
0: the way. And Red Tails across the way there. So
1: yep.
0: It's all good. Marianne,
1: yes.
0: Thank you so much.
1: Thank you.
0: For putting up with this.
1: Thank you. It was fun talking
0: with you.
1: Yeah,
0: it was good.
1: You.
0: It was
1: okay.
0: good. Okay.
1: All right.
0: We're going to have Kat Garish coming up here in just a second, but I wanted to tell you a little bit about Birdie Ball. Now, you heard Monica and I talking about Birdie Ball at the top of the show. I've worked with John Breaker and his crew back there in Colorado for a number of years now. And you can see on the tables behind us the different things, the different Birdie Balls. I always say they look like napkin rings. They call them a clamshell. You can't really hit them more than 40 yards, but you can hit them with every club in your bag. And I would go to birdieball.com. to check those out, and then also they make some of the world's best portable, if you will, but I have one and it's not portable because I made it not portable, but putting greens, and it's just fantastic. So go to birdieball.com, and again, we want to thank John Breaker and the crew at Birdie Ball for supporting our efforts as always. Next, we've got Kat Garish, who is a PGA professional and the founder and head pro at Cottage Golf. Yeah, you have to get to know me pretty closely here,
1: right.
0: Kat. So she just came off the stage a little while ago because, like I said, this is Women's Day here at the Portland Golf Show. And I met Kat yesterday, and she is lively. I'll put it that way. Lively.
2: Thank you.
0: Yeah. How are you?
2: I'm doing great. This is a busy day.
0: This is a busy day. Okay. We're going to talk about your PGA professional status here in a minute, but I also want to talk about Cottage Golf. some smart aleck would say, some radio guy would say, is that a cottage?

0: beverage industry, but it's
1: a little bit, yeah.
0: But it's growing. And tell us the premise of Cottage Golf. I found it fascinating when we talked this morning.
1: Yeah. Well, I'll tell you a little bit about the stats that I shared on the stage today. And every year the National Golf Foundation comes out with their numbers.
0: Yeah.
1: And the number that we're hearing a lot right now is that 28%, which is female participation on golf courses. But that's like 30%.
0: Yeah.
1: And last time I was on a golf course, one out of three people was not a woman. And so I dug a little deeper, and there's another number that they don't lead with, and that's tee times booked by women. And that's 14.5%. So even though there's more of us playing, we're not playing. Like, we're not taking up the tee times. And so that's really what I want to change. And when I started this a few years ago, I was thinking to myself, what if I started a business that flipped the script on those numbers and changed those stats? So what if the studio was 80% women? What if the staff was 100% professional females? Like, would women come? Like, you know, if you build it.
0: Yeah. Field of dreams.
1: So,
0: sort of.
1: Yeah, yeah. Started 4 years ago in a little test studio and have been flooded with lessons.
0: Good for you.
1: Yeah.
0: Good
1: it's been great.
0: I went through your booth. It was probably, you might see me down on your couch taking a nap this afternoon.
1: I know, it's comfortable.
0: Yeah, it's very comfortable.
1: Yeah.
0: Like that. And it's the only place in here that has a couch.
1: Yeah.
0: So
1: it's true.
0: Yeah, you're probably very popular. Yeah,
1: it's the lounge, the cottage lounge.
0: The cottage lounge. Uh-huh. When somebody calls to book a lesson and they've never been there before, but, you know, through word of mouth or whatever, they heard about you and you come in, and what is their first experience like?
1: Well, first of all, it feels more like a spa when you walk in instead of a golf facility. And you can see that on the show floor. It feels different than everything else. Like, people come around the corner and they're like, oh, what is this lovely? So, you know, there's plants and there's couches and there's a rug and there's pillow, you know, there's throw pillows and it's well decorated. And so when you walk into Cottage Golf, it definitely feels like you're somewhere different than a golf facility. So there's flowers. We have, you know, wine and bubbly water for people. And there's music. And there's wallpaper in the bathroom. And so it's really beautiful. It's immediately disarming. So, and then it's also private.
0: Yeah.
1: And so you don't have to walk down like a whole range full of dudes swinging 110 miles an hour to get to your little lesson and be like, oh, where am I?
0: So that's when they want to go clear to the end of the range.
1: Yeah.
0: And hide out.
1: It's a real thing.
0: Yeah.
1: So they have the whole space to themselves. They're with me or Katya, my assistant pro. And we just immediately start to get to know them. And so instead of just going straight into, like, you know, pure seven irons, we're getting to know them, what their goals are, what their why is for getting into golf. Because it's different. A lot of women are like, I just retired. I'm newly widowed. My kids just left and I need a hobby. I need to find community. And so we're kind of getting to the heart of like what they want out of golf, because golf has so much to offer.
0: Wait, what would be the percentage in your, you know, thumbnail calculation, but from people that walk in that want to do it for a hobby versus just a pure social aspect versus something that they really want to pursue and, you know, try to get good at enough to play with their peers, if you will?
1: I mean, it's kind of all of the above.
0: Yeah.
1: It's well, let's say it's half and half hobby versus social, but I think those go hand in hand too.
0: Right.
1: So it's, I need a hobby. I need community. I want to challenge myself. And then, you know, take it from there. Sky's the limit.
0: Do they get hooked right away?
1: Everyone comes back.
0: Yeah. Yeah. I like that.
1: Yeah.
0: I like that.
1: Yeah.
0: Because that's, I mean, there's got to be an aha moment or an old, you fill in your own expletive moment in there. Yeah. I should have done this a long time ago.
1: Totally. Yeah. Oh, this isn't as scary as I thought it was.
0: Yeah.
1: This is great. Yeah. And, you know, in our studio, I call our coaching high EQ coaching, emotional intelligence. We're also very high IQ. Like, we have a TrackMan simulator. So we're like top of the market when it comes to technology. And what I like about that is that we can kind of tailor the coaching to each individual student's learning style. Some people are visual, some people are audio, some people want to feel it themselves. They're going to want to see me swing.
0: Right.
1: So we can do

0: any of it. We can put all the data up on the TrackMan. We can take it all away. We can put the video up. If people don't want to see themselves, we can put the video down. So we can, every lesson is kind of tailored to the person.
1: That's a lot of fun. Mm-hmm. Did you think it was going to be this way when you started, or were you just hoping?
0: You know, I definitely saw a need for it. I have a business and marketing background, and so I knew I had the business acumen to do it. What I didn't know, I would be such a good golf coach. I was a good player, but I didn't know if it would translate over to being able to explain it to people. And I've had a lot of fun doing that. It seems to be effective. So
1: let's talk about your PGA role and status. Did you want to be did you have a tour aspirations? That's a common question for everybody.
0: Yeah. Well, that's a common question for men.
1: Yeah.
0: It's not as common for women.
1: I never did.
0: I never did. I was never good enough. I would have loved to.
1: Yeah.
0: I never put that much emphasis into it. I might say I would want to, but then I was going to go hiking and I was on the soccer team and I was doing this. And so yeah. I never focused enough.
1: Let's go to get a beer and a pizza, you know, type of, yeah.
0: I'm here for the après golf.
1: Yeah.
0: And so, but you know, I'm a great player. I've won some amateur events and, you know, back before I turned pro. So no, I was never tour aspirational. I played it in college at Santa Clara, had a fun time down there.
1: Well, who wouldn't?
0: It was, yeah, sunny all the time.
1: Yeah. Don't open the doors here.
0: You might, yeah, I know.
1: Yeah. Tough deal. But what possessed you to go? Because you have to make a conscious decision to go, you know, do the PGA stuff and take the test and get the score and all that jazz. And then there's sometimes, I think this is maybe a little old style instead of currently. But then even if you did that, you had to go get an assistant pro job somewhere. You had to kind of work up to things like that.
0: That's interesting. So when I started doing the research of how to do this, I had this idea and I was like, okay, I'm going to do this. How do I do it? Well, okay, so I needed to be working at a PGA licensed facility.
1: Right.
0: So I made myself a PGA licensed facility. And in order to be a PGA licensed facility, I had to have my contractor lined up, showed that I was paying someone to build it, which I was. I have my TrackMan purchased, which was purchased. And so I had to, you know, fill this thing out, and I had to have a website and a name and a social media presence.
1: You had to check all the boxes.
0: Yeah. So I was like, okay, I need a name. What am I going to call myself? And so the building is, it's like the building that we're in is pretty unique. It's the old Beaverton Bakery, if you're from around
1: here.
0: Oh,
1: yeah.
0: And one of the building where the studio actually is right now is in a Queen Anne Victoria from 1887. It's a cottage. So I was like, how about cottage golf?
1: There you go. So that marketing prowess of yours.
0: So I just named it, thinking I would change the name eventually, and I haven't. But it works because it's also kind of that cottage core, industry. Anyway, so I had to make myself a cottage or a PGA licensed facility. So that was number one. Then I had to pass a background test, and I did that. And then you just sign up to play the PAT. So I did that. And I just kind of didn't look back. I do miss playing in my amateur events because there isn't really a venue for me to compete with the people I want to compete with because I'm not a tour player. And so the events that I'm now allowed to play in are the Oregon Chapter Pro-Ams, which are super fun. I love it. But it's, you know, the guys, it's a bunch of guys. Yeah. So, you know, I'm not going to win very many of them. I could, I suppose, if I practice a little bit. But it's just different, and it doesn't quite mean as much as it used to mean to me to play in the amateur women's events. And so that was, it's a little bittersweet because I would love, there's a lot of tournaments that I wish I could still play in.
1: Okay. How can people find out more?
0: Oh, yes. Well, it's...
1: Here's the pitch. Go.
0: Okay. CottageGolfStudio.com. And that is our website. You can find all kinds of events on our events calendar. And there's a whole menu of lessons you can choose from. We have group lessons, individual lessons, drop-in clinics. We are starting yoga for golfers on select Saturday mornings in the studio, which is going to be great. And then socials, Instagram is Cottage Golf. It's either Cottage Golf or Cottage Golf Studio.

0: on any of the socials.
1: Okay.
0: Yeah.
1: Kat, it is a pleasure to meet you. We'll have you on the regular show too. You're a lot of fun.
0: That'd be great.
1: Okay.
0: Do some grilling. Is there grilling involved?
1: It can be.
0: Okay.
1: Can be.
0: I'm in for that.
1: Okay. Well, people.
0: Yeah.
1: I think I misnamed the show because when I said grilling, I meant like you're being grilled by, you know, somebody asking you questions and they all assume that I'm going to cook for them.
0: Well, I mean, I hear you do cook for people.
1: I do. Sometimes I do. Yeah. I've done. Yeah. I can feed you.
0: Well, I married a vegetarian, so I need all the barbecue I can get.
1: You're not a vegetarian?
0: I'm not.
1: Oh.
0: But I married one. So I need,
1: you know,
0: I
1: we can
0: need
1: fix
0: more
1: that.
0: Grilling.
1: We can fix that.
0: I would like to.
1: Yeah. Yeah, we can fix that. I know how. That's one thing I'm pretty good at. I can fix.
0: Fantastic.
1: All right.
0: Thanks so much.
1: You bet. Speaking of that, I want to say thanks to our friends at Painted Hills Natural Beef. 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With no hormones or antibiotics. 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Great beef. And they have an online store, so we can do that. Last thing today, a couple things we want to talk about. Carolyn Inglis is going to come join me here in just a second. The guys at Birdie Wrap, see this little tape here? You get sore fingers like I do, little raw marks and stuff, go to birdiewrap.com. You get these lovely rolls of tape. They stretch. It's kind of like K-tape. It stays so, you know, water doesn't ruin it or anything like that. Go to Birdie Wrap and do that. And then also Squares Golf Shoes. I've got some Squares Golf Shoes. If you stop by our booth here at the show, we're giving away a pair of Squares. I'm not giving you the ones behind me because those are mine. But we'll give you a certificate and you can send it into Squares and you get your own pair of Squares golf shoes. Carolyn Inglis, right here with
0: Hello.
1: Me right now, former tour player, now works for the Oregon Golf Association.
0: Yes.
1: And she's a lot of fun. She is a lot of fun.
0: No pressure.
1: No pressure. How are you?
0: I'm great. How are you?
1: Good. You did a great job up there today.
0: Thank
1: on stage.
0: You. That was fun.
1: Yeah. You like talking to people?
0: I do. Yeah. Fun people.
1: Well, I'm fun. We're
0: yeah,
1: fun.
0: You are.
1: We're fun around here. Anyway, so now you've been with OGA a whopping 127 days, something like that.
0: If that, yeah.
1: How's it going?
0: It's great. I mean, it's easy to fundraise for kids and give back and do all the things to support kids. It's a fun job. It's rewarding, and I think we're getting there. I've got my footing now. I think.
1: Yeah, I think you're gonna be all right.
0: Thank you.
1: I check on you. You don't know that, but I check on you. Ooh. I've got spies over there.
0: Yeah.
1: Are you? This is the time of year when you were on the tour, you'd be starting to gear up.
0: Yeah, I'd be in China.
1: Yeah.
0: Yeah.
1: And you miss that?
0: Not China.
1: No.
0: Sorry, I shouldn't say that.
1: It's legal. It's legal.
0: Okay. I love traveling. That just wasn't my favorite place. I do miss it. I miss my friends. I miss the competing aspect, but it is nice to sleep in my own bed, and it is nice to have a weekend and do normal things.
1: You get to hang out with people like me, so that, you know.
0: Exactly.
1: That's
0: highlight
1: cool.
0: of my day.
1: It should be. It should be. I know when I quit doing the stuff with the horses, that first couple of years, I would always think, you know, I should be headed to Scottsdale right now.
0: Because
1: I always spent a month in Scottsdale in February.
0: Okay.
1: You know, working and a lot better weather than here. Even on a bad day in Scottsdale was better weather
0: Way
1: than
0: better.
1: We had. And so it took me a couple of years to kind of get out of that. Now they're just kind of fond memories of how we used to prepare.
0: Yeah.
1: You know.
0: I think it'll take some time.
1: Yeah.
0: For me to get used to my new normal.
1: Your new normal.
0: Yeah. But I lived in the winters in Arizona as well, so I definitely miss the sunshine.
1: Oh, absolutely. Yeah. Absolutely. Like I said, even when it was raining, it wasn't that bad.
0: No.
1: You know.
0: They're cold. It's 20 degrees warmer than here.
1: When people were down there walking around, they're freezing. Yeah, they've got parkas and down vests on. I've got are you nuts? It's hot here.
0: I know. You know, I know.
1: So what's the outlook for you and the OGA as far as I know working together is fantastic, but what are you working on specifically for, you know, you work with the First Tee Kids, you work on Youth on Course, you've got the junior programs,
0: We've
1: all
0: got
1: of that.
0: All

0: all the programs. So I do all the fundraising for the kids, giving them youth opportunities, development opportunities. We do Youth on Course, best program ever. We're subsidizing all the rounds so that they can play for $5, which is the most insane deal.
1: It's ridiculous.
0: So there's 72 participating courses. That's the biggest program that we're fundraising for. We have EJ Play Days, which are introductory, so getting kids into golf. And then we have all of our junior championships. We've got over 35 of those throughout the year. So beginning golf, elite level, social golf for the kids. We do it all. It's awesome.
1: And you're the one that's working the checkbook, so
0: that's
1: to speak.
0: Me. Yeah.
1: That's a lot of pressure sometimes.
0: It is. Yeah. Yeah.
1: Look at her eyes got really big.
0: Similar to the pressure of having to make a putt
1: to win
0: or make the cut or something like that.
1: Or to get the money to fly home.
0: Yeah, exactly. Yeah.
1: That's a tough deal.
0: Yeah.
1: So how you had some injuries too. I don't want to dwell on that, but are you feeling good? Is your back good?
0: Oh, my back feels much better now that I'm not playing golf all the time.
1: Yeah. Yes. You're not grinding?
0: No. Oh my gosh, no. I just play for fun now. Only 9 holes. I don't want to do 18. I'm just having fun, social golf, and I'm enjoying it.
1: And you can go right out your office.
0: I can. Yeah. And I haven't played there yet.
1: And I think I gotta talk to Ryan about that.
0: I don't like that number 4. That hole.
1: You know?
0: I'd only play the black 9 if I could.
1: Wuss, come on.
0: Sorry, I shouldn't speak poorly about that course.
1: We all have favorite holes.
0: I played it so much as a junior that I think I have PTSD that hole.
1: We were talking with when I was talking to Marianne, we were talking about Langdon Farms, and I was talking about number 6, and I said, you know, every time we get up there, we call it China Hat. Some people call it. She said they called it the volcano. It's that par 3 elevated thing in Langdon, right next to the road, like that. I said, but poor Peter Jacobson's name is always taken in vain on that hole.
0: Why?
1: Because unless you've got about a radius of about that much around the pin, and if you
0: and then you're
1: off.
0: Okay,
1: you're off. Now it's beautiful. It's like carpet. It all the way down to the drainage.
0: Yeah, right.
1: And if you try to putt it up, because they'll say be smart, use your putter, unless you're whacking like you're cutting down an oak tree, come right back to
0: right.
1: You. So and so number 4 is your deal. Like
0: that par 5.
1: Yeah,
0: you played it.
1: Oh,
0: I mean, you live on it, right?
1: Yeah, well, yeah. A couple blocks up. Yeah,
0: yeah,
1: yeah.
0: You, I just always.
1: I didn't mean to bring anything dramatic up.
0: I do need to get out and play, though. Yeah. But when the weather's nice.
1: I'll come play with you.
0: Perfect.
1: I'll play with you. Well, perfect. Man, I'll tell you what.
0: Tell my boss I got to borrow Caroline, and we'll go play.
1: He won't care.
0: No.
1: He won't care. We'll make. How about if we get Ryan to caddy for
0: us? Yeah, let's do that.
1: That'd be good.
0: Yeah.
1: You bring your tour bag, because I know you still have one.
0: Okay.
1: And I've got an oversized park bag.
0: We'll weigh it down.
1: We'll weigh it down and say, yeah. Ryan, you're the
0: man. He can caddy for both of us.
1: Yeah.
0: Yeah.
1: So, plans going forward.
0: Yes.
1: What are you working on for the OGA? We got a couple minutes left here.
0: Yeah.
1: To every time a year goes past, we all in the golf business look back and say, you know, this and that. You're kind of new to this aspect of it. But what have you looked at so far and say, you know what? I think we can do this over here and make it this much better.
0: Yeah, we have a lot going on. In the pipeline, we're going to start the USNDP Team Oregon. The United States Development Program, which will be great. The USGA has taken the lead on that, and we're going to get on board. That'll be coming next year. We're going to introduce that. And then the biggest thing is fundraising and subsidizing rounds for youth on course. So the Oregon Golf Association, we subsidize all those rounds. So we're looking at a possible pro-am next year to fundraise for that. We've got our saving par event at the end of this year to fundraise for that with a cool guest speaker, TBD. I don't think I can announce it yet.
1: You can tell me. I won't tell you.
0: Okay. Well, I'll tell you later.
1: Okay.
0: Yeah.
1: Just as long as I get invited to the pro-am.
0: Okay.
1: Yeah.
0: You're in.
1: Okay.
0: You can be in there.
1: I'll bring a sponsor with me or something.
0: Okay, great. Okay. You're definitely in.
1: I know how that works.
0: Yeah. You got that down. What else are we doing? I mean, we've got the license plates coming to fruition
1: at the end
0: of April. Everyone's been emailing me. When are the license plates coming out? Soon. Two weeks. You'll get an email from me. or

0: Yeah, from me. So,
1: do they still make those patient in the prison system where they stamp them out?
0: I don't know.
1: You don't know?
0: I don't know.
1: I'm just curious because that's what they used to make.
0: Really?
1: Yeah, they had a machine and they did.
0: Oh my gosh.
1: Yeah. Didn't you know that?
0: No.
1: Yeah, that's how they used to make license plates.
0: Now you know.
1: And they used to make clothing in prisons too, but I digress. That is not from firsthand knowledge, by the way. That is just, I read it in a book.
0: Sure.
1: But you got the plates coming out. Anything yeah else?
0: No, that's
1: a lot.
0: All those, yeah.
1: That's lots. A lot. That's a lot.
0: Yeah, but it's great. It's all for a good cause.
1: So that it's been good to kind of step into civilian life for
0: yes
1: you.
0: Yeah. Like yeah. It's nice.
1: I know this is not your first quote trade show, but I think it's the first time you've been not a tour player and been at a show like mm-hmm Portland. What's your take on that?
0: I like it. It's fun. I've never been to a golf trade show before.
1: Really?
0: This is my first one. Yeah. I've never been to the PGA show. It's fun. I've enjoyed it. I'm just chatting with people. They're just yeah stopping by the booth and taking all the candy. It's fun.
1: I can stick my hat through yeah the curtain because her booth yeah is right behind ours, and I can just fill it up.
0: The Milky Way.
1: Milky Ways. Right? Mm-hmm. That's my deal mm-hmm right there. Carolyn, that's great. Are we about out of time? We're running.
0: Aw.
1: We got that much left? We're that much over? Oh, okay. I can't. I got these on. I can't yeah hear. Because he's not talking into his microphone.
0: 59.
1: Anyway, I'm so happy that you stopped by to see
0: thanks
1: us.
0: Thanks for having
1: you
0: me.
1: You will be a permanent resident on this show.
0: Perfect. Happy to be here anytime.
1: Yeah, saw that. We're going to be back tomorrow here at the Portland Expo for the Portland Golf Show put on by Varsity Communications. I'd like to thank my guests today, Monica Olson from Little Bird in the Portland Classic, Dr. Lisa Portz from Funky Mulligan. We've got Marianne Robinson, past president of the LPGA Amateur Association here in Portland. Kat Garish, what a character she is. We're going to have a lot of fun together going down the road. I know that. And then, of course, Carolyn Inglis, former tour player and now executive, working up to the real title, but mm-hmm at the OGA.
0: Yes.
1: And it's been great. And I'll thank our sponsors too, real quick. Yes. Obviously, Weston Kia from the Weston Way and Tualatin Auto Body, where quality is never an accident. And Snell Golf and Carsley Golf and Birdie Ball and Painted Hills Natural Beef, Squares Golf Shoes, and these little guys, Birdie Wrap. I think I got everything in
0: yeah
1: there. I think I did. Carolyn, thank
0: you.
1: Do
0: I have time to say one more thing?
1: You can say whatever you want.
0: Where I thought of one more thing we're doing. If you've ever wanted to play in the Bandon Dunes Solstice, we are doing a raffle right now for it.
1: Are you?
0: You can buy tickets on our website. They're $100, and you win an entire foursome and lodging in the Bandon Solstice raffle, or in the Bandon Solstice event in June. So go buy.
1: All the money goes to the juniors.
0: Do it for the kids, guys. $100 is a steal.
1: Thank you.
0: Thank you.
1: We'll push that more on shows.
0: Great.
1: Okay.
0: All right. Thank you.
1: You're welcome. Until tomorrow, folks, thank you. From the Portland Golf Show, I'm JT with Carolyn, Pete, Neil, the whole crew here. We'll see you tomorrow. Take care.
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1: Hey, everybody. Welcome to another live version of Grilling at the Green here from the Portland Golf Show at the Expo Center in North Portland. We'd like to thank some folks that make this possible. Weston Kia out in Gresham, Oregon. They function on the sole purpose of the Weston Way, which just means great customer service. And also Tualatin Auto Body, right there off the freeway, not far off the freeway in Tualatin, I-5 there, where, you know what, quality is never an accident. And we'll get to some other sponsors later in the show. But my first guest today is an old friend of mine who is now the Grand Poobah down at Salishan on the Oregon coast. Andrew, it's good to see you, buddy.
7: Good to see you. How are you?
1: What's going on down there?
7: Just getting ready for year two in the big boy's seat. They didn't tell me I had more responsibilities when I took the job, so I've been pretty busy this offseason getting staff in place and prepping for 2026.
1: That's one of the, you have to read the fine print, buddy. Yeah. Job description thing, you know what I mean?
7: That description, pesky thing.
1: So what do you do at the Oregon coast? Is beautiful. It's very scenic. But what do you do during the wintertime down there? I know you got to prep and you plan forward and you all that stuff. But as the general manager, head pro, director of golf, chief cook and bottle washer, what all do you do?
7: In the off season, we do it all. We pick the range, we wash carts, and the big thing what we do is prep for 2026. We put all of our tournaments in place, all of our operating procedures, stuff like that.
1: Yeah.
7: Get staff lined up, start getting job descriptions posted out on the PGA site, Indeed, other networks we use, and try to take a little break too. That's part of it. Try to take a little time off around the turn of the year once we get memberships renewed, but this year we had such a good winter, January, February, some 65 and sunny days on the coast. We were out golfing.
1: I was going to say, how much golf do you get to actually not give a lesson or not playing with one of the, super members type thing? But how much does Andrew get to get out on the coast and play?
7: Not as often as you'd expect. I think I've played 12 rounds this year so far, and 5 of them were at Bandon right out of the gate.
1: Right.
7: So. Not a lot.
1: I played one.
7: Okay. I got you beat. Hey, I like it.
1: And I live very close to the golf course, So like that. When you've come up the ranks, I've known you for quite a while now, and you were an assistant pro, you worked in the pro shops, you've done everything that I can see you've done.
8: All right.
1: What was your timeline when you started? Did you think that I've got a 5-year timeline, a 6-year timeline? Because if you're getting into this gig, you're not going to go from 0 to 60 in 4 seconds, as they say.
7: Correct.
1: I mean? What was your timeline on that, and have you met that timeline?
7: In the beginning, I always thought it would be, 4 or 5 years before you make it, but it ended up taking me, all of 10 years to get to where I'm at today. 10 years ago, actually this last week, I started at Langan Farms as an assistant.
1: Yeah.
7: That was my first pro
1: job. That's where
7: job.
1: I met you.
7: That's right.
1: Yeah.
7: So that's where we started, and now we're sitting in, the director of golf position at a resort on the Oregon coast, and, 10 years later, it's hard to believe that we've come this far, and there's still more to do.
1: Now, you went down there for a while, and then you came back to the valley, so to speak.
7: Yep.
1: And then, next thing I knew, you were back down there.
7: That's right. Yep. We moved away just looking for another opportunity, and I took the head pro job at Heron Lakes, and 2 months into that, I got a phone call that changed everything. The GM at Salishan reached back out and gave me an offer that I couldn't say no to.
1: Yeah.
7: And I'm sitting here today, I couldn't see myself anywhere else.
1: So tell us about Salishan. I mean, when people think of the Oregon coast and golf courses, people from all over the world, first thing they say is Bandon.
7: Yeah.
1: I mean, that's what they say. They might say Gearhart next, just because of the history of those.
7: Yep.
1: But in between there's some good courses, Salishan being one of them. Tell us about a little bit of the history of Salishan and what the layout is like and how tough is it to get on for people that are listening to this.
7: Mm-hmm. Yeah. So actually, last year we celebrated 60 years at Salishan, 1965. So we had a big blowout. Last August had a big tournament, you know, gave away some swag. And, you know, 60 years ago it was created. And now we're just looking to keep it going. We got some great stuff planned this year. We're just wrapping up a bunker renovation as we speak. Our grounds crew's been working hard fixing our bunkers. And then hopefully we do some tee box work this off season. And we're open to the public. So if you're, you know, staying on property, there's stay and play packages you can utilize through a resort. And if you're staying at an Airbnb in town, we welcome you as well.
1: How about if you just drive down for the day?
7: If you drive down for the day, you know, always the tee time's always smart, but we have openings.
1: Yeah.
7: We're never sold out.
1: Never sold out. I like that. What's your favorite hole there?
7: My favorite hole is going to be our signature par 3, 15 down the hill with the ocean in the background. Pretty scenic shot. We've got some good pictures out there with members getting hole in ones, and that's where the cars go for the hole in one prize.
1: Yeah.
7: Nobody's won it though.
1: Nobody.
7: No.
1: How close have you come? I know you don't qualify for the prize because you work there, but
7: yeah, I've come within a couple feet. I've never had one, but maybe this year.
1: I've never had one either.
7: It's all luck.
1: Came close a couple times at Captain Jack's, you know, putting circus type thing, but never on a real,
7: right.
1: Never on a real course
7: right.
1: Like that. The lifestyle changes. If you're not familiar with this, folks, at the Oregon coast, things are more laid back, if
7: yes.
1: you will. They're quieter. They're a little slower. That's why people move there. They enjoy the weather. Even when it's stormy, people enjoy the weather there, because if you're overlooking the Pacific Ocean, there is some, it's like a full-time movie in the background. Right there. So was that one of the things that drew you to the coast, or was it just the job?
7: Not necessarily. It was more of the job and the opportunity to, you know, keep advancing my career and moving
1: yeah.
7: forward. I learned quickly how to adapt to the coast. You know, it's pretty wet, cold, rainy sometimes.
1: Right.
7: And, you know, nothing happens quick at the coast. It's,
1: no.
7: Like you said, it's laid back, easy going. A lot of our members like to sleep in.
1: Not me. I'm not a member, but I like to sleep in. I never get the chance to, but I like that to do. What can that... During a round of golf, if somebody comes to visit you and they want to play, tell us about the actual experience. How fast do the rounds go? I mean, how many tournaments do you have there? I know that there's a men's club. Trevor's coming up later in the show, and I know you guys go back and forth,
7: mm-hmm.
1: you know, because he's at Chinook and you're at Salishan. You're basically at both north and south ends of town, so to speak,
7: yep.
1: like that. But what are some of those things like? What can they expect during their day and during the round and the amenities during the round?
7: Yeah, you know, typically, you know, our big tournament days are Thursdays. That's usually when we have our Thursday night men's league. We get a lot of players that come over from Chinook and join us because it's pretty popular. You know, typical pace of play, we hope that 18-hole pace is 4 hours, 20 minutes, as does everybody else.
1: Right.
7: But, you know, in the summertime when we're busier, we understand that we want to provide an experience, and sometimes pace is going to be a little slower than most days.
1: Yeah. And you got the cart girls and everything else.
7: We got beverage carts going around the golf course. We have a full-stocked pro shop with everything you need, and, yeah, the experience is out there.
1: Very cool. Very cool. I like that. Your favorite thing about your job now?
7: My favorite thing is creating systems and watching the team grow with them and watching them get better every day.
1: Yeah. So how many, you're here, they've got a booth about 2 rows over from us here at the golf show. When people come by, first of all, everybody pronounce it correctly, the name?
7: I'd say 9 out of 10 people pronounce it correctly.
1: So they must be you know, Oregonians and Washingtonians from a long time.
7: A lot of people, surprisingly, have never heard of us.
1: Really?
7: They think of Salish Cliffs up in Washington.
1: And do they catch on pretty quick?
7: They do, yeah, once they realize we're on the

0: But do you actually take the time to go do a little shopping for, you know, something like Birdie Wrap or whatever we've got here?
1: I do, yeah. So, you know, being on the Oregon coast, we're pretty isolated from our local sales reps. So a lot of them don't come down and visit us, you know, on the same day that they do in the Portland area. So right. when I'm here at these shows, I check off some vendor visits and I make sure we have our orders for the year and how, if we're doing good and what we need to keep doing. So I do check a lot of things off the list when I'm at the show.
0: So who's better, you or Kevin? Or Trevor, I mean.
1: Oh, me. 100%. He comes down and plays in our men's club.
0: Yeah, I knew that because you try to call him after like 2 o'clock on some days and he's not there, you know, and then I know where he's at.
1: That must be nice.
0: Yeah. Well, you can't get away.
1: No, it's tough. Yeah. And I like being there, so I like to stay.
0: Yeah. You live close to it?
1: Oh, yeah.
0: Yeah.
1: Close in the town.
0: And your wife's happy with that?
1: Very. Yep.
0: See that? You got the world by the, the ears, buddy.
1: Yeah. No, everything's great.
0: Yeah. Okay. What's it cost to play? I mean, you got peak hours and stuff.
1: Oh, yeah. You know, rates fluctuate, time of day, all that fun stuff. You know how that works. You know, peak rate this summer is going to probably be in the 139 range. And right now we're still in our shoulder season rates. So that's $99 plus cart fee.
0: Well, there you go. That works. I like that a lot. Presence online. Tell us about that real quick.
1: Working on that. We are actively working. We have a whole new marketing team as of recent, and we're really revamping how we're going to do our social medias and how we do our, you know, just broadcasting of salad share.
0: Yeah, that's good.
1: And that's above my pay grade, so it's great.
0: You're good. I got a guy. I know a guy that can help you with that.
1: I like it.
0: Salishan, down at the Oregon coast, south side of Lincoln City. It's beautiful, beautiful property. A lot of fun. Great food. Lincoln City's fun, too. You get a lot of cooperation from the, like, the Chamber of Commerce and stuff around there.
1: Oh, yeah. Oh, yeah.
0: Yeah.
1: We're all a community, so we're all in it together.
0: So, this is a silly question, but if you teed off at Chinook Winds, how many strokes would it take you to get to Salishan? There's
1: going
0: to be a test.
1: Six miles. I don't know. It depends how many cart path bounces you can get going down 101.
0: Yeah.
1: Keeping it in play.
0: Well, you can get the cart path bounce, but I'm not sure about keeping it in play.
1: Yeah, that would be tough.
0: Yeah.
1: Okay. Why don't you come down and try it out next week?
0: We will. We will. We will do that, and then I'm going to challenge Trevor with that, too, and then we'll have a contest.
1: Yeah, I like it.
0: I do it. Andrew Grove, everybody, from Salishan. What is your official title?
1: Director of Golf.
0: Director of Golf. Trevor's got that, too. You know?
1: Yeah, it's just a title.
0: It's just a title. I'm really happy for you.
1: Thank you.
0: I met you years ago in the pro shop at Langdon, and you've come a really long way. So
1: I appreciate that.
0: It's really good. It's good to see young guys. I'm an old guy, so it doesn't matter. You know, I'm looking for the door. He's trying to open the main doors. So
1: yeah, right.
0: It's all good like that. But it's really good to see you, man, and keep up the good work.
1: I appreciate that. Thank you for having me.
0: You can hang out till Dick gets here if you want. A couple of things I wanted to tell you about really quickly. Snell Golf Balls, they've been a big supporter of mine. In fact, we had a young guy here an hour ago. He said he passed his PAT test with Snell Golf Balls.
1: Oh, wow.
0: Yeah.
1: That's great.
0: He's up from the Chambers Bay area. I think he works at Chambers Bay. So you do that. So go to snellgolf.com, and they're the tour quality balls directly to you like that. And also Carsley Golf, home of the Reimer. It's I don't know if you can see it behind me, but there's one back there like that. It's a little thing that help you with your stance and ball position in that. It's inexpensive. They got some sales going on that. You put it in your golf bag. You can do whatever you want with it. And it's a really, really, really handy little device to have and work. I think a lot of people have problems, you know, keeping the ball position between their feet the same on a lot of shots.
1: Oh, yeah.
0: You know, very difficult. Are you teaching at all?
1: Tough to teach in my position. It's hard to find the time.
0: Yeah.
1: But I teach. I do teach, but I teach at this point who I want to teach, and I have the staff to teach now. So it's great.
0: You ever go out and do a teaching lesson?
1: Oh, yeah. I have a standing lesson every couple Thursdays with a member. 9 holes.
0: I like it.
1: Yeah.
0: I like it a lot. I like it a lot. No, it's all good, man. A couple of people that are coming up. Hunter Scantlin from a new company called Ugly Golf Company. That describes my game, but they've got these are veterans. We're going to talk to Hunter in a couple of minutes here.

0: They make hats and shirts and all kinds of things like that. Like I said, they're from the Tri-Cities area. And here he comes now, and it's cool. You might take a look at this stuff. They're not too far away from me. He's got some hats right there. So, Andrew, thank you, buddy. Yeah,
1: thank you.
0: It's always good to see you. All right.
1: Come see me.
0: I will. Salishan, everybody. Andrew, he's the man down there. Next, we got Hunter coming in here. Come on in. Have a seat. Just put those right there. It's fine. Huh? I'd probably blind people. Oh, cool. Okay, I'm going to try on a hat. You put on your headphones. Okay. Is that you?
2: Yeah.
0: Oh, cool.
2: I can grow a better mustache.
0: I got a pretty good mustache. Am I standing right? There you go. Sorry about that. There you go. Cool, everybody. Hunter Scantlin from the Ugly Golf Company up out of Tri-Cities. Here, I'll put that on while we're
3: that one? Is that the one?
0: Yeah, I'll do this one.
3: All right.
0: Everybody gets to see how you get to try on a hat here. How's that? There you go.
3: Perfect.
0: Live on the internet. Hunter, how are you?
3: It's good to see you, buddy. You too.
0: Good.
3: Appreciate it.
0: You're new to this gig.
3: I am very new to this. Yeah.
0: What possessed you to get into the golf world and then start making products like these hats and shirts and stuff?
3: Well, we've been playing for, I don't know, about 10 years. Not very good. You know, we do it for fun, but just get out there and enjoy the time. And so we wanted to start recording and just making videos and content kind of, and maybe a podcast. Well, with that, we decided we should make a brand apparel. And so now we've been doing that, and we haven't really got to start doing the videoing and stuff. But now that we have some polos and hats, we will start to make the videos.
0: I'll tell you, you'll make more money on this.
3: Yeah. Well,
0: I can tell you from experience.
3: Yeah, yeah. Well, so we're just kind of getting into it and just filling everything out. It's all a learning experience so far.
0: Yeah.
3: Yeah. We started about 8 months ago, so it's
0: very new.
3: Yeah.
0: You're really new.
3: Yeah. These are our first couple shows.
0: Good for you. Are you doing Seattle next week?
3: We are. Yeah. We did Spokane 2 weeks ago, this, and then Seattle next weekend.
0: And has it been well received?
3: It has. A lot of good positive feedback so far, and people seem to like it, so it's going
0: good. Some sales, too, I imagine.
3: Yeah, yeah, it's been pretty good.
0: So you were in the military?
3: I was, yep.
0: Tell us about that.
3: I was in the Army back in 2014. I got stationed in Fort Polk, Louisiana, and, yeah, I just did my one term, and that's it.
0: Yeah?
3: Yeah.
0: Well, thank you for doing that, too.
3: Yeah.
0: Yeah.
3: Had to go do it and see what it's all about, right?
0: What about your partners in this?
3: My partner, Sam, we've been friends since we were 23 years.
0: Yeah.
3: And we've just always been good friends. And everyone always says, don't start a business with your friend. But we always get along pretty well. Even when we don't, we can figure it out, right?
0: Yeah, sure. That's the best way to do it. Yeah. Yeah. So hence the name. Why the name? Ugly Golf.
3: I don't know. We had a group chat for a long time called Ugly Boys, and that's kind of what we wanted to do our videos off of, the Ugly Boys, but we want to bring girls into it also, right? So now it's just Ugly Golf. And
0: probably a good move.
3: Yeah,
0: you don't want to
3: don't
0: go down that road.
3: Yeah, buddy. No
0: that's not a formula for success.
3: No.
0: I can tell you that.
3: No, so we just kind of we mentioned it, and then one day Sam just sent me some designs, and I was like, oh, we're doing this. So we just started designing and ordering some hats and get it going.
0: So where do you get your thought process from? You know, you got the logo and the hats, but I saw some of your shirts and stuff over there too. Where does that all come from? Is that you, or is that Sam, or is that a group effort?
3: It's kind of a combo of both. We've both always had this 80s style like thing to us, and maybe born in the wrong generation, it feels like. And so we like that style. What was it? Probably 8 years ago, I just decided I'm going to grow my hair out and do a mullet again and bring it back. And I started wearing that. And yeah, I mean, we just kind of like that style, a little bit different, you know, fun. Yeah.
0: You know, a long time ago when I was in college in Los Angeles, I kind of had a mullet. But my hair looked more like a, you ever see the movie Spaceballs and the hat they had on there? The helmet?
3: Yeah.
0: That's because my hair is really thick. It's not thick anymore. And there's not much of it, but it was really thick. And so it would just kind of grow into this big red helmet. And I'd let it grow far down my back. It didn't go very far like that. Then I'd get it trimmed and it'd grow a little more. And I remember I hadn't seen my parents for like a year and a half or something. And it wasn't that long, but it was a long time. And I did get my hair cut. My mom walked into the room. Anyway, it didn't go well. I'll just put it that way.
3: She didn't like it?
0: She did not like it.
3: You got to grow it while you can, though.
0: Absolutely. I can't do it anymore. You know, I'm picking it up off the floor, trying to glue it back on there, man. And it just won't work. But, you know, it's that type of thing. So do you think you got a future with the mullet thing going here, buddy?
3: Yeah. I mean, yeah, I'm going to grow it while I can. And now I definitely can't cut it off now that we got a logo that goes with it.
0: I like it, though. It's a cool logo. Yeah. Where do you see yourself, or where do you dream you'll see yourself like 2 years and 5 years from now?
3: Oh, man. Who knows? You know, it only takes one thing to start to get some more stuff going on. We're just going to keep doing what we're doing for now and grow little by little as we're going and have fun with it, learn a lot. Definitely learn a lot. It's a big learning experience.
0: Had you had any like retail experience or anything like that?
3: Not at all. I'm a construction worker.
0: Yeah, that's good. Yeah,
3: nothing like that. You know, you're on a job site just talking crap to people all day, messing around. And so, no, this is totally all new to us.
0: Yeah. You have to put the hair in a ponytail when you're on the site?
3: Depends what I'm doing. If I'm welding or something, maybe. I don't want to catch it on fire.
0: Yeah.
3: But
0: No. Or hard hat, the whole thing.
3: Yeah.
0: Welding helmet. I mean,
3: if we're doing that, so I don't know. We started up, like I said, Eastern Washington about 8 months ago. We got hats, polos, men's and women's polos. We do giveaways and stuff on our Instagram, trying to grow our Instagram a little bit. And I mean, we're giving away a custom Scotty Cameron right now.
0: I saw that. Yeah, that's really interesting. You know, it's, I'd love to see the enthusiasm of a new brand and a new, and maybe not doing it the conventional way. You know, the old way was you did something and you kind of maybe made it for yourself in a boutique and then you got a sales rep and then, you know, there was a progression.
3: Yeah.
0: You don't have to really do that now with the, you know, internet and et cetera, social media. You don't have to do that. You can become an overnight phenom. If you were,
3: especially with social media these days, it takes one person, one video or something, you know, to blow up. And next thing you know, you're trying to keep up with sales and stuff. But maybe that will hit us one day.
0: I'm sure it will. You guys keep doing this. So how's your golf game, by the way?
3: Ugly.
0: I walked into that one.
3: That's part of it too. Like we don't really take it too serious. Like a lot of people, we go out there, we have a good time with our buddies and just enjoy the time. And that's what, I mean, golf's really nice for us. Like, we're coming on the weekends to do work, but we're not working. We're hanging out with people, you know, BSing and just good people. There's always good people out there on the golf course and at these shows. So it's awesome. We're meeting a lot of cool people.
0: Well, you could also use your combat training if they give you any.
3: Let's not get too rowdy on the green over here. But once in a while, we got some videos in between our buddies here and there. All for fun, of course.
0: No, I think that's good. I think that's really good. And I wish you the lot of luck with this, Hunter. I mean, I really do. This is a very cool logo, very cool concept. I'm going to get that a little closer there, see if you can see that.
3: Yeah. We have a few other ones also. I didn't bring them all over. I just wanted you to have some options to try one on. Sure. But we have some more on our website and on our Instagram and stuff. And
0: so where can they find you? I mean, what's
3: uglygolfco.com. Our Instagram's the same, Ugly Golf Company. And we're online. We don't have a storefront right now.
0: You don't need one.
3: No, we're just online right now and just going around to these shows, spreading out there where we can.
0: Very cool. Very cool. How long does it take if I buy one? How long do you do the shipping yourself, or you have a fulfillment place to do it?
3: We are doing the shipping ourselves. Right now it's kind of out of our garage in our basement and you know, we're boxing and sending them out ourselves right now.
0: You love that UPS priority 2-day shipping type thing?
3: Yep. Whatever it takes. in-town orders, I box them up, I go drop them off.

0: off on the porch myself. So,
1: well, there you go.
0: Yeah,
1: I see your partner over here. He's got his doing something on his phone.
0: I told him not to come over here.
1: Well, he did. You thought he would?
0: I had enough nerves already.
1: Oh, you're fine. You're fine. It's all good.
0: It's all new.
1: But you never did tell me where you think you'll be in 5 years.
0: Oh man, 5 years.
1: Where would you like to be in 5 years?
0: I mean, we start out calling this our side gig, you know, but hopefully it's in 5 years, it's not a side gig.
1: Right.
0: You know, maybe my day job will be my side gig.
1: Yeah.
0: So hopefully we can get to where we're making enough to where we're doing this full time and that's it.
1: That'd be fun.
0: Enjoying life.
1: That'd
0: you know?
1: Be fun. Yeah. Play a little golf. More.
0: Yeah.
1: A little more.
0: Try to. I mean, now we're getting full with working on the weekends for these golf shows rather than getting to play, right?
1: Yeah.
0: So maybe we'll get to play during the week and then hit golf shows and golf tournaments on the weekends.
1: What a magnificent job that would be.
0: Oh, it'd be great. We during the summer, we sponsor golf tournaments on holes. You know, we set up our tent and try to do all that, do giveaways and stuff and just hang out on a golf course all weekend.
1: Well, this is a fun thing. A lot of times I think golf needs to be more fun.
0: It is fun.
1: Yeah. How do you shoot anyway? Your golf.
0: Not good.
1: Not good.
0: You know, once in a while you get that good little buzz going, you'll have some good ones, but after a while you get a little too many in you.
1: Yeah.
0: It's downhill.
1: You and the game are going downhill.
0: Definitely get our money's worth on the hits, you know?
1: Yeah.
0: Getting our shots worth.
1: We call that cost per stroke.
0: Yep. Definitely.
1: Goes down. My cost per stroke anymore is about 50 cents, you know, type thing.
0: Yeah. So start charging us for playing 36 holes and we're only doing 18, you know?
1: Yeah.
0: Getting that many hits in.
1: Well, you know, it is what it is.
0: No, it's not too bad.
1: Where do you play up there? You live in Tri-Cities, right?
0: Yeah. Yep. So, Zentel and Zentel Creek, Canyon Lakes, there's Columbia Point, Sun Willows.
1: Yeah.
0: Horn Rapids. We're in a few of those pro shops also. So we're trying to get in other pro shops around other places. So I've been going around here passing out cards and just trying to get into other pro shops and see what they think about it.
1: Yeah, you can do that.
0: Yeah.
1: Take a road trip, dude.
0: Oh, yeah. Yeah, just take a week off, start going around. I was thinking about taking this week off and just go up from here all the way to Seattle, hit all the spots on the way.
1: Sure. But you're not going to do that?
0: I don't think so. I got to get back home tonight. It's going to be a long day.
1: It's going to be a long day. Tomorrow's going to be a longer day. Trust me.
0: Oh, yeah. When I go back to work. Yeah, for sure.
1: It is.
0: It's all worth it, though.
1: Okay. Tell them again. Where can they find you?
0: So we have Facebook, Instagram. We have a website. It's all Ugly Golf Company. And, I mean, we DM us there. We have Ugly Golf. Let me see here. We got a... we got all of our stuff on here. We got Ugly Golf Company at Gmail if someone needs to reach out to us.
1: Okay.
0: And for business stuff or whatever.
1: That works.
0: Yeah.
1: Hunter, I wish you the best of luck.
0: Yeah, I appreciate it. It's been a great weekend with you.
1: Yeah. It's been a lot. Well, I'm kind of a fun guy.
0: Oh, yeah. Sometimes. Absolutely.
1: Sometimes. Like that. It's all good. And you can find, what's your booth number if they happen to come by before the end of the day here?
0: Oh,
1: before
0: shoot.
1: We are getting into the afternoon here at the last day. But
0: I think it's booth 308, big old white Ugly Golf tent.
1: You're pretty close to the front entrance.
0: Yep. Just off to the left inside the front doors.
1: Okay. That's good. Yeah. We can find you.
0: Yeah.
1: All right, hon.
0: Awesome.
1: Perfect, buddy.
0: Appreciate it.
1: Thank you so much.
0: Yeah, thank you,
1: good
0: guys.
1: Good luck with everything.
0: Yeah, awesome.
1: I can bring this back later.
0: No, nope, that's yours.
1: Okay.
0: Yeah.
1: I appreciate it. I thank you. Be good. All right. Hunter Scantlin from the Ugly Golf Company up in Tri-Cities, Washington. These guys are a lot of fun. I got to tell you, if they have as much fun designing this stuff as they do when they're talking about it, it is a very, very, very cool thing. We should have Eddie Heinen up from Fisher Putters here shortly. Is he coming? You see him? Okay. He's never late. So are we doing that? A couple of things we want to talk about. Birdie ball, really quick. If you come to our booth, we give away birdie balls. John Breaker and his folks there in Evergreen, Colorado, they do a great job. People always say, what is this? What is this? Is this, you know, and it's like, no, this is the best practice device that you can buy out there. It won't fly very far, and it'll tell you what you're doing if you listen. I'll just put it that way. So go to birdieball.com, and they make some phenomenal putting greens also. And we'd like to thank the folks at Painted Hills Natural Beef. You know,

0: they've been raising beef at nature's pace for a long time. I've been working with them for 20 plus years, and the Homer family who runs that, and they've got a list of ranchers and farmers that raise beef for them too. Go to PaintedHillsBeef.com, and man, it is great, great beef. So if Andy quits talking over there, and get him over here. There you go. We're going to be talking about Fisher putters. Come on in. Have a seat. Put your headsets on there, buddy. We're all good here. Perfect. Got Eddie Heinen here from Fisher Putters. Eddie is the owner now of Fisher Putters.
1: Involved again. Both of us are the owners of Fisher Putter together.
0: Oh, good.
1: Yes.
0: Good. I first saw Fisher Putters 20 years ago at the Portland Golf Show when it was in downtown Portland. Long time ago.
1: Yeah, Dr. Fisher has been making putters for over 35 years, and this was one of the shows that they always love to attend, without a doubt.
0: And Fisher Putters was one of the first, if not the first, that actually put the insert in the face of the putter. That's what drew it to me the first time.
1: Yeah.
0: Because we're in the Northwest. We have kind of so-so weather, especially over the wintertime. And I always found, for me, this is just me, Fisher putters work good on the wet greens and stuff for me. It gave me a little more control. That was good. So I rotated it out. I've got an older version. In fact, I got two of them, but they're, like I said, they're 20 years old.
1: Yeah.
0: But I still use them.
1: Yep. And, you know, that insert, it speaks volumes to the insert because he calls it Keflex. It's like Kevlar. It's basically indestructible. You could melt it, but the face is he was the inventor. Dr. Fisher was the guy that went to the USGA and said, can you put an insert into a putter? They said, yes, you got a patent. Can you, how soft can the insert be? They approved the softest they allowed was what they call it, measures at A88 on a shore durometer.
0: Right.
1: And, you know, he's genius in terms of he built different rebound effects with the formulas of the polymer. So there were different speed options in his technology. And when he started insert technology, all the other companies decided to, you know, infringe on a lot of those patents, and he ultimately beat all the big boys in federal court.
0: Yeah.
1: You know, and would receive the license from them for several years as well. But he is truly, if you look at some of his old putters, truly most designs that you see today are from things that he had designed in the, you know, in his early days.
0: Yes.
1: He's been making putters since 1990, 35 years.
0: It's a long time.
1: It is a long time.
0: That's a very long time. So I know the technology has changed somewhat over the years. The designs certainly have changed like that. Now we have things that are, if you will, not just Fisher, but everybody. They're a little bigger. They're a little bulkier. They've got, you know, the flanges are behind the blade. You've got things like that. How did Dr. Fisher's designs and technology kind of
1: advance? Well, this new putter, this is a prototype. It's called the Transformer. And one of the things that's so amazing about this putter is it is the only putter that has two speeds. We call it a softer face and a harder face. And this face can be reversed around depending on the speed of the green. Mm-hmm. If the greens are really fast, we recommend the softer face. If they're really slow, we recommend the harder face. This particular putter, though, which makes it so genius, is that one, it has different hosel options, whether you want it to be center shafted, a hosel that goes in front of the face, behind
0: right.
1: the face. It can be right-handed or left-handed. We will no longer have to make left-handed putters. This putter can be reversed and made.
0: Oh, wow.
1: Yep.
0: Okay.
1: And the back attachments, it's modular, where if you want a blade, you have a blade. If you want a mallet, you can just take this piece off, put a mallet piece in there. We'll have about 16 or 17 different options. If you want it to look like a spider, we'll have a spider attachment that you just simply take off with an Allen wrench, put it back
0: on. Is that what these are?
1: Yep. Yeah. So I could take this piece off and change it.
0: Wow.
1: Yeah. It's really, really cool. So if you feel that face, it's a little softer.
0: Yeah, it
1: so,
0: is.
1: Yep.
0: It is.
1: And then if you got on slow greens, you would just reverse the face around.
0: Yes.
1: And you would get a couple extra feet of roll.

0: from 20 feet. Yeah. One other feature that I think is really cool. You know, our putters the last couple of years, the Edge series, we introduced the this is an Edge putter. We introduced the optimal aiming arrows, something that he always wanted to sure. do. Those arrows we've done testing. They're 37% more accurate to aim from 20 feet compared to a typical line. For some reason, people struggle lining up with a line. This transformer, when it comes out, it's also going to include another technology. We haven't tested it, but I can almost guarantee you it is a much even easier to aim than just arrows. It's these framing marks. We call it framing. The framing on the top of the putter,
1: yeah,
0: along with the arrows, I can assure you it's probably going to be even better to aim, because it's really like when you walk into your house and you see a picture frame that's crooked, you can just tell. Same with this. When you line up the ball with the arrows, but you can tell additionally, it's more right. more accurate to aim with the framing mark. So we're excited about that technology as well that he's got coming out. But we feel really good about this putter and where it's going. This year, we actually attended several Legends Tour events and PGA or Champions Tour events. And Tom Lehman's using our putter now. We've built putters for Vijay Singh. Fred Funk's used our putter. We've built putters for about 11 or 12 different Champions Tour players. Built one for Bryson. Hopefully he'll give it a shot, and a couple other guys. But Bryson, you know, he's Dr. Fisher invented the Fisher putter because he knew way back in the mid-90s that the dimple was an issue when it came to putting. It's good when you're hitting a ball. It gives you distance. But when you hit a putt, when it hits the edge of a dimple, it's going to deflect it offline, what they call dimple deflection. And that's why he invented this, because he knew there was an issue with that. So he set out to find a polymer that he could formulate, read every polymer book out there, and came up with the Kevflex insert. And now fast forward to Bryson's era here. Bryson marks his ball in a certain way to make sure he doesn't hit a dimple when he putts with his right. putter, because he's kind of brought that dimple deflection more to the forefront.
1: But he's kind of a mad scientist.
0: That's
1: anyway.
0: Right, right. Yeah. So is Dr. Fisher, to be honest. Yeah. Yep. But yeah, he's an amazing inventor. He's constantly refining his work. But it's the insert. You hit one putt with a Fisher putter, you know it's something different. Usually after two or three putts, you're really in awe by how well the ball performs off the face. You will be more consistent with your distance control with a Fisher putter versus anything with steel or any other harder insert. And it's more accurate because it doesn't deflect offline. The ball rolls end over end.
1: So, Eddie, when you did these tests, are those – sorry, I didn't mean to hit my headset there. Are those machine tested?
0: Dr. Fisher, in like early 2000s, went to the mechanical engineering department at Cal Poly Pomona.
1: And my old home. That's my school.
0: Okay. Yeah. I went to Cal Poly Pomona. Guy's name was Dr. Gates. I think it was Dr. Ted Gates. And that for the whole semester, the whole mechanical engineering department did research using Fisher putters versus everything out there, Scotty Cameron's, Ping's, everything that was out there in the industry. And they were amazed by how well it outperformed them on distance with a robot, distance control, accuracy. They were literally made a whole thick report on the difference between our putter face, any putter face that was out there. The testing with the arrows we just did internally with some lasers and a group of about 27 total is what we tested. But
1: yeah.
0: With a line, sometimes it's so weird. I always know when if a line is perfect where it's supposed to be, to me it feels open. You know, I always was shut, and then I'd compensate by opening, and I believe at impact. That's how I learned to putt. But when and everybody that we tested, it's amazing how far offline they are sometimes from 20 feet. Because they'll be 8, 12, 15 inches sometimes left. Good players are usually 2 or 3 inches one way or the other. We only found of the 27 people that we tested, only 3 of them could get like really, really close to aiming right at the target. But with the arrows, much improvement on everybody we tested.
1: Oh, that's fascinating. Are you online only, direct sales only? Are you in pro shops now? What are you doing?
0: We are working hard to.

0: get into more shops. We right now we're primarily online. Fisherputters.com is where the best place to find your putters. But we are talking hopefully to Red Tail here. They might want to carry it. We talked to their fitter. We do have some shops in California, Southern California. We have some shops in Texas. But it hasn't been our big push yet just because our inventory levels aren't there to fulfill online orders versus stores. And but we're next, like in about 3 weeks, we should have another shipment come in. So we'll have more putters available and we're going to get into more shops.
1: Now, are these made here in the States or are the heads molded or tell us about that?
0: The inserts are made in Tennessee.
1: Okay.
0: So we get the inserts made in Tennessee. We send them over either to Taiwan or China where they put them, insert them into the head.
1: Mm-hmm.
0: And then they send us the heads. And then we put on the shaft. We assemble everything in Coeur d'Alene, Idaho. Or Spokane, Washington, we have another club builder that when we need some more production, we'll lean on for production. But
1: yeah.
0: The inserts are all made in the U.S. We are looking for some local companies to build them here. That would be the ideal situation. But it takes a long time to get that insert in there and get it sanded down properly. And when you're dealing with an hourly wage that you have to deal with,
1: is that done by hand or by machine?
0: No, it's glued in and then it's sanded by. Well, they'll start it with a machine, but it's just still the finish work
1: by hand.
0: Yeah, with like an 80 grit sandpaper, and then even all this, all the finish work on just the lettering
1: right,
0: and stuff
1: right,
0: like that. It's
1: right.
0: Just we're going to get there though. We're going to get to a point, I believe, where. We can keep it at a price point, assembly price point, and manufacturing price point to offer it here in the U.S. We're just not there yet.
1: What's your favorite putter out of all of them?
0: You know, my favorite putter, even though it's a prototype, is this Transformer. I've been using this putter now for like the last 3 or 4 months, but before it got cold, I had the prototype. And
1: before it got cold.
0: Yeah, I got to spend a lot of time with this putter. Prior to that, though, I was using this is probably our best-selling putter, the ES1. Like I said, Tom Lehman's using this putter. Fred Funk has one. We've had several pros gravitate to this center shaft mallet-style putter. And hopefully we'll get more in play. We did have our first win in South Africa, a guy named Ollie Becker. He only had the putter for 3 weeks, and he won his first tournament in the South Sunshine Tour. And we've had 4 second place finishes on the Legends Tour. A guy named Mikkel Lundberg and Addison Da Silva. They're great players over there in Europe. They will be playing in the U.S. Senior PGA and the U.S.
1: Cool.
0: Senior Open this year. So we're going to have more in play at the bigger events.
1: Okay, very good. Eddie, tell them one more time where they can find you online.
0: Fisherputters.com. It has a store locator as well. It'll tell you the different stores that do carry it. There aren't many. But you can order anything you want online. We can send it to you whatever size you want or uncut, however you'd like.
1: Eddie Hunter, thank you, buddy.
0: Thank you, sir. I
1: nice
0: really appreciate
1: to see you.
0: Yes,
1: okay.
0: Nice seeing you.
1: All right, Fisher Putters. I have one. In fact, I have two. I always enjoyed them, especially if you're, for me, like I said, in the wet weather here in the Northwest. Worked out really good. And so give them a shot. Give them a try. Okay, now we've got trouble coming right here. His real name's Trevor, but we call him Trouble. Let's put that on there, buddy. There you go.
2: All right.
1: If you go to Chinook Winds Casino on the Oregon coast, this is the man. If you can find him, he'll help you.
2: I'd love to help.
1: If you can find him. He's usually on the golf course or in New Orleans. Or
2: we like to travel.
1: I noticed that lately. Kevin, Trevor, I don't know why I wanted to call you Kevin for some reason this weekend. How are you? It's good to see you.
2: Oh, I'm doing well. I'm doing really well.
1: Yeah.
2: Golf show's good. I see a lot of familiar faces, meet some new people. Gives us a chance to not only sell the golf course, but let people know about the casino and the resort we have. So amazing. A lot of people don't, there's a lot of folks who don't realize we have the golf course and they know it's there, but they don't associate it with the casino.
1: With the casino, yeah.
2: Educate a lot of people as we're here.
1: I do want to talk to you about your casino, maybe not on the air. In a Wonder Woman in particular there.
2: Oh,
1: yeah.
2: Okay.

0: Yeah. Interesting. Interesting.
1: Yeah. It's
0: fun. Story. Okay. Tell us all about the Schnuck Winds Casino. Golf course. See, now I got my mind on gambling. That's not a good thing. you guys acquired it, kind of took it over. It was always associated with the casino in one form or fashion.
1: Yeah.
0: But now it's operated by you guys.
1: Yeah. We've just entered our 20th year of, we bought the golf course 20 years ago. Previous to that, it was called Lakeside Golf.
0: Yeah.
1: Which we hear a lot of people come to and say, I haven't played you since it was Lakeside. I'm like, yeah, that was 20 years ago. Or some, and even before that, it was called Devil's Lake Golf Course. That was back in the 60s. And we still get some folks walk through who remember playing it when it was Devil's Lake. And our number 10, our hole number 10, we've nicknamed the Devil's Dog Lake, in a little tip of the cap to the old Devil's Lake.
0: Well, Devil's Lake was always, it was a destination in and of itself for years over there. So, because I know people used to go camp around there, and there were dunes and stuff. They could do all kinds of things down there at Devil's Lake.
1: Yeah. You know, at the golf course, we're blessed now that we have a general manager who's committed to giving us some money for our budget to do things to improve course. So we have some projects coming up this year that my superintendent and his yardbirds, as he calls them, they're going to be working hard rebuilding some of our tee boxes, which they need it. There's a few of our tee boxes that really need some attention, so we're going to give them some attention.
0: Well, they get a lot of use.
1: They do. They do get a lot of use. And the other, Keaton, my superintendent, he's like, we're going to make the greens fast this year. Is that okay with you? I'm like, it's good with me. It's just make them consistent.
0: Yeah.
1: So those are a couple of our big goals. And we've got, you know, the other stuff coming up. We've got, starting May 5th, we do our, it's our progressive hole in one.
0: Yeah.
1: We have a little it's a par three hole right there on the highway. It's one of our kind of, you might call our signature hole, but it's an island surrounded by a bunker. And we start the progressive hole-in-one at $1,000. And every week that goes by that nobody gets a hole-in-one on number four, we add $250 to it. So it progressively grows. And last year we had a guy up here on vacation from Florida, him and his wife, and sure enough, he got a hole-in-one, and we verify it through our camera coverage, and it's just fun to watch.
0: Yeah.
1: It's fun to watch the reaction, and we paid him $3,000. Yeah, he was happy. We were happy.
0: So I got a really technical question for you there, Trip. Was his wife present when you gave him the $3,000?
1: Yeah, she was.
0: Busted.
1: She was. Well, she was playing with him, too, she knew about it.
0: Okay,
1: but, Yeah, no, it's a great event. We try to get our marketing people to get it out as much as they can, and they do, and it's fun. We've had some local guys. A couple years ago, I had a local guy, one of our members, actually won, got a hole in one on it, and we paid him $3,500.
0: I need to come down, take a shot at that.
1: Yeah.
0: But you guys do a lot of scrambles. You have some men's club type stuff. You have. I know you do tournaments and things there. Tell us about that. You know, a lot of golf courses, yours included, now are kind of full service. There's very few golf courses, even the private ones anymore, that don't open up to the public to some degree. Now you're a public course, of course, but it's always interesting because at some point back in the last 15, 20 years, the light bulb went on and said, you know, we get more people in here. We get more rounds in here.
1: Exactly.
0: You hear more cha-ching doing that. Uh-huh.
1: We have a great men's group. And if they're watching, we're not a men's group because they take women into it. They're a golf group.
0: Yeah.
1: They play every Thursday. Great group of guys. I go out and play with them once in a while. And they're going to start up, I think, April 9th. And they're willing and they embrace anybody who wants to come in and play. So, anybody's ever in Lincoln City wants to play on a Thursday, they welcome you in. So that's our men's group there. And then we brought back some

0: fun tournament starting a few years ago. We wanted to do a Super Bowl tournament last month, but the rain just, I mean, it was coming down in buckets. So
1: yeah.
0: We had to cancel that one. But we do have some fun ones coming up. We do a big cup two-man scramble where we cut the cup from 4 to 8 inches. And you'd still be surprised how many you burn the edges on an 8-inch cup. It's just, it's inevitable, right? And then we do a poker run tournament, another two-man scramble. But we always finish up the year with our, at the end of September, what we call our Greenskeeper's Revenge. And I know a lot of courses do these, but it's a lot of fun. Our greenskeepers have a blast with this. They turn the course into, it's just diabolical, some of the ideas they have.
1: As if it needs to be, right?
0: We have that number, one of our par threes is right next to the highway. And one of the greenskeepers, he had an idea. They kind of take ownership of different holes, so they kind of do their own thing. This guy set up a tent on the green, little one-man tent, beer cans all over the green. I put a mannequin laying face down on the green, a little fire pit over here. It looked like a homeless camp. It looked like a transient camp. Next thing you know, we kick off the tournament. Within 30 minutes, we get a call that the Oregon State Police are out there and they want to talk to us. So I sent Keaton out to talk to them, and they had gotten a call that the homeless had set up on our golf course, shop, and like, he was just there to take care of it. And Keaton's like, no, this is a golf gym. That's a mannequin. And the trooper, he got a kick out of it. He's like, oh, this is great. He goes, this has got to be a lot of fun. I'm like, yeah. Keaton's like, yeah, it is. And he goes, you know, trooper's like, I'll just ignore the rest of the calls I get today about transients on your golf course. So I gave the boys kudos. I'm like, guys, that was a great idea, but maybe we put that one away from the highway so the public doesn't see it. So,
1: oh, I don't know. I think it's, you know, you could put a little sign down there that said not real.
0: Yeah, not real. Yeah.
1: You know, or filming in progress or something like that.
0: Yeah. But these guys, they love this turn. My greenskeepers, I let them go out. I says, you guys can heckle the golfers. And I tell the golfers, I'm like, hey, you guys are going to, they're going to heckle you. They're going to talk in your backswing. They go out with air horns and hide in the bushes. They have a lot of fun with it. The golfers have a lot of fun with it. But at the end of the day, the golfers get to turn it back around on the greenskeepers, because I let the greenskeepers, they chip from our number 10 green. It's pretty elevated down, or 10 tee box down to the 18 green. And these guys do a chip off, all my greenskeepers. And they really, it's competitive. Because they've got a little traveling, they've made a little trophy that sits out in the maintenance shed, and they get bragging rights. And I take some money and I buy these guys gift cards, you know, first, second, third, fourth, fifth.
1: Sure.
0: And bring them pizza in, you know, we have lunch together that next week after. So they really get excited for this chip off. We just kind of thought initially, like, oh, this would be something fun. And the first year was fun, but boy, they got into it. They really, it's competitive. And they love it. But now I let the golfers, as they're doing their chip off, I let the golfers encourage the golfers. Hey, these guys have been heckling you for 4 hours.
1: Have at it.
0: It's time to give it back to them. And they do. And they have a blast with it.
1: Do you call your job as director of golf and all that, do you call it work? I know you have another job there. You're a compliance guy. I get that. That's not fun. It's a job.
0: It's not glamorous.
1: Yeah, it's not glamorous.
0: It's not the sexy part of my.
1: But is the DOG there? Do you actually work?
0: Yeah. They pay me, so I must be doing something right. Key keeps working every morning. No. It's a lot of fun. It's a lot of fun.
1: Yeah.
0: It wouldn't, if I didn't have the crew I have there, it would be work. But the crew I have, between my superintendent and my pro shop manager and everybody who works there, wonderful team. Just a great team we have. And if it wasn't for them, yeah, it probably would be work. It probably would be work.
1: Well, then you'd run into yahoos like me who, you know, always got their hand out for some tournament I'm working on or something.
0: Oh, we're always happy to help. Happy to help.
1: It's good. Chinook Winds has been very good to me with my North Valley Challenge series and all that, and we'll continue to do so.
0: Absolutely. We would love to.
1: Yeah, I know you would.

0: Tell us a little bit more about the casino down there. What can I know you're in the compliance department mm-hmm. and do that there, but it has turned into kind of a full resort.
1: Yeah.
0: Instead of just a standalone casino from where it started.
1: Yeah, absolutely. We have full 24/7, 365 gaming. Everything you would expect to find in Las Vegas or any big casinos, we have the same thing. Entertainment acts. We have an old 80s hair band, Queensryche. If you remember mm-hmm. Queensryche, mm-hmm. those guys are coming in April. I'm excited to go see those guys. I don't quite have the same hair, yeah, but I can throw on a wig. I don't know if we're Facebook friends. I wear wigs. I'm not afraid to wear wigs.
0: I've seen it. I wasn't going to say anything about it, but I've seen it.
1: So we have Queensryche, and then we're starting to get more tribute bands in. We had a Neil Diamond tribute band, which was they were pretty good, and we have a Queen tribute band coming up as well. So we have Queensryche and a Queen tribute band.
0: And
1: so,
0: you've also, she hasn't been well, but I know when Ann Wilson did her solo gig there, this was a handful of years ago, she played at Chinook too.
1: That's right. Yeah, we did have her a few years ago. And then we always have our comedy on the coast. It's really cheap fun, to be honest with you. It's like $15 to get in, and there's three comedians. A lot of fun. And they're actually pretty decent comedians.
0: Yeah.
1: Wife and I will go in once in a while with some friends and go in and watch a show. Yeah,
0: have a good time.
1: Yeah. We do have our annual PacWest poker tournament, $600,000 guaranteed. That's over 22 events, but that starts on March 21st and runs for a week. We get a lot of people coming in for that. And then we also have a $50,000 bingo tournament on March 14th, 15th. So that'd be next weekend.
0: Yeah.
1: Which is exciting. You know, those are good prizes. Very good prizes.
0: My mom was a bingo queen. She had those daubers down, uh-huh. man. She just, I couldn't tell you.
1: We played, my wife and I played bingo on the cruise we were just on a couple weeks ago.
0: Yeah.
1: That's
0: good. Win,
1: but it was fun.
0: That's really good. I was going to bring up something about Hart and Ann Wilson. First time I ever got backstage at a concert, and I didn't know it at the time that was going to be kind of part of my career going mm-hmm. forward like that. Hart came and played at Oregon State University because I went to school for 2 years in LA at Cal Poly, and then I graduated from Oregon State. And they came to Guild Coliseum there, and they played. And they'd been touring mm-hmm. around already, but it was a big deal to get Hart in there. And Ann Wilson told the story that's where their folks met, was at OSU and Corvallis.
1: No kidding.
0: All right, like that. I got to go backstage, and I've been in love with Ann Wilson ever since, and that's 40-odd years ago, you know, like that. But the point is, that was and I still remember that to this day. First time I ever had a Heineken, too.
1: Backstage,
0: they had Heineken, they had all kinds of fancy stuff. For the time, they had that, you know. Now they, you know, you got to take out all the green M&Ms or whatever.
1: Mm-hmm.
0: They don't
1: mm-hmm.
0: do. They didn't.
1: I don't. I won't eat orange M&Ms.
0: Orange?
1: No.
0: Why not?
1: I'm a duck.
0: No.
1: I won't even eat Cheetos in public. I'll go in the bathroom or closet.
0: Go away. I roasted some ducks on television. one of my cooking shows. Oh yeah.
1: I made duck stew.
0: And one time, Kathy Marshall, who was at Channel 2, because frequent there on the morning show, I roasted a duck. I brought it in. We were doing this all for the Civil War game, right? Uh-huh. And Kathy looks at that thing, and I've got another beautiful platter. She takes a knife and she just stabs the crap out of it. And Lindman, who's co-host at the time, he's looking. He's sitting right next to her. He's a duck. His boys are ducks, like that. That's how we ended the show that day, of Kathy stabbing a roasted duck live on the air.
1: That's pretty good, actually.
0: Yeah. So there was a little. Oh, and I hung a duck once in effigy behind him. He didn't know it was there. But we were outside doing a cooking bit. And that was cold because that was in the winter, you know. And I had this little duck, little cute little duck, little noose on him. So,
1: yeah. I've ate duck before. It was good, but it didn't feel right. It didn't feel right.
0: Well, duck probably wasn't very keen on it either.
1: No, he wasn't. Exactly.
0: So tell us about the website really quick, because we're kind of running low down to the end of the show.

0: Yeah, we're it's www.chinookwindscasino.com.
1: Yeah,
0: and from there, that's the hub. You can see what gaming we have, hotel reservations. We don't have the ability to book your tee times yet, but call our pro shop. The contact information's on our website. 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We can book you tee times as far out as you want to go.
2: Cool.
0: So you tell me you want to come with a foursome in the end of October or next February, we can put you in.
1: Very cool.
0: We've got a good system.
1: Trevor Traxel from Chinook Winds, everybody. Trevor's a good personal friend and also a good friend of the show. And like I said, they've been very kind in supporting the North Valley Challenge.
0: Yeah, happy to help.
1: So if you get down there, don't let him fool you. That course is challenging. It is.
0: It is.
1: It's not all just flat. I'm just gonna.
0: No, you don't want to walk.
1: Get a cart. No, you gotta get a cart. Yeah, you gotta have the refib paddles if you're gonna walk.
0: Yeah, you do.
1: You gotta do that.
0: Yeah.
1: Anyway, that's gonna wrap it up. Stay with me till the end, because I'll tell you the Wonder Woman story. All right.
0: Oh, I'm.
1: But we want to thank everybody here. Birdie Wrap, by the way, I didn't get to them this segment, but if you get little sore spots on your fingers when you're playing golf, go to birdiewrap.com. 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The Birdie Ball, John Breaker and his family back there in Evergreen, Colorado. We have more people ask about birdie balls.
0: I love them.
1: They're absolutely perfect. And then when you explain it to them, it's like a little light goes off in their head like that. And then finally today, Painted Hills Natural Beef. You know, they've been growing beef and raising beef as nature's pace with no hormones or antibiotics. And I've been eating that stuff for 25 years now. So it's all good. All right. Mm-hmm. We will probably see you next year. Don't forget, you can find the regular Grilling at the Green shows on all your multiple platforms. There's a few cities that we're on the air with. And then Golf News Network, which we're a big part of. So you can find us anywhere out there. So until next time, Trev, thank you for coming by.
0: Absolutely.
1: And everybody go out there, play some golf, have some fun, but most of all, be kind. Take care, everybody.
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2: Hi, everybody. Welcome to Two Off the First. It is June the 24th, 2026. I'm Ryan Ballinger. Good to have you here with us. Today we got two things to talk about, a little recap of the

U.S. Open. More specifically, why so many people seem to dislike Wyndham Clark and his apology tour amidst winning a second U.S. Open, and why that hasn't been so well received in recent days, months. We'll get into that a little bit. I'd also like to go over the new look PGA Tour. We're going to talk about what the PGA Tour unveiled with their two-track system, some questions to answer as a result of that, some vagaries that we still don't know. Just kind of make it plain and simple for people to understand what's actually going on here. But first, let's talk about Wyndham Clark. Wyndham Clark is now a two-time U.S. Open champion. He won by a single shot at Shinnecock Hills, 4 under par 276, beat Sam Burns, whose birdie putt on the 18th hole that ultimately would have forced a two-hole aggregate score playoff, doesn't go back to the left, stays out to the right, and winds up being the difference. Wyndham Clark, for his part, had to battle very hard. He did not play particularly well for a lot of Sunday, but toward the tail end, he put it together. Yeah, that birdie on 10 was probably the turning point for him, where he decided to hit a bullet-cut driver down to the valley and then put enough spin on a shot from 61 yards uphill, hit it to about 5 feet, made birdie on top of Scottie Scheffler, killed the momentum of the world number one, and ultimately wound up winning. But yet none of that really seemed to do it for the New York faithful. The fans who were there, paying hundreds of dollars to be there per ticket, didn't seem particularly interested in Wyndham Clark winning. And that was very obvious from the beginning on Sunday. He was paired with Scottie Scheffler, who was playing on his 30th birthday, trying to complete the career Grand Slam for the first time. Yes, that is true. But pretty much every shot that Wyndham Clark hit that looked like it was in peril of going poorly, someone was rooting against him. USGA took extra measures to make sure they threw out people that were rooting against him or cheering against him or really just kind of not displaying the proper decorum for a major championship like this. And having gone through all of it now that he is a two-time U.S. Open champion, I think it's worth looking at the sources of the haters and why people dislike Wyndham Clark, because I feel like there's kind of been an interesting reaction to it in the days since of, well, maybe we should forgive the guy. You know, this is a redemption arc. This is a redemptive story. And at the same time, there's been the reaction of, well, yeah, he won, but he's still a jerk. And I don't really know where exactly to come down on it, but I wanted to go through at least some of the reasons why people seem to be rooting against him or seem to be rooting against him on Sunday and try to figure out whether that carries forward from here or there's a bit more acceptance of a guy that's won two national championships in the last 4 years. So the kind of big sin, I think, for Wyndham Clark initially is being perceived as a guy with a rage problem, a guy who gets upset on the golf course, slams the golf club a lot. I think before the incidents at two separate majors back-to-back last year, there was this perception of a guy who was kind of whiny, kind of angry, and whiny and angry is a bad mix. I mean, effectively, that puts you as an athletic Karen kind of thing. You know, a guy who wanted to get rulings and a guy who wanted to be angry when it didn't go right. And for whatever reason, golf fans tend to look for intensity, but intensity that doesn't result in too much anger and definitely doesn't result in a lot of whining, a lot of ownership of responsibility. And I think Wyndham Clark was kind of perceived as a guy who wasn't doing that necessarily, even though, you know, he had done the work, right? He had won on the PGA Tour. He had won a major championship, right? He won in 2023 at LACC, and that might have been the start of kind of the hate train for Wyndham Clark in earnest, right? I mean, I think the perception of him among maybe deeper golf fans had maybe started to calcify a little bit, but this was more about a U.S. Open where Ricky Fowler had a chance to win, a California kid, where Rory McIlroy had a chance to win. That was certainly part of it, right? People were rooting against this guy who ultimately prevailed and did so in impressive fashion, because they wanted someone else to win. They wanted Ricky Fowler to get that first major. They wanted Rory McIlroy to win the U.S. Open again. So that, I think, is kind of the genesis of the dislike of Wyndham Clark. I also think it doesn't help that he wanted LACC. If you're a super golf geek, you know the criticism of Los Angeles Country Club as a U.S. Open host being way too wide open, way too easy to hit driver for a guy who, at the time, very much struggled off the tee with keeping the ball in play. Wyndham Clark was the beneficiary of a wider open setup. You know, on 18, the final hole of regulation when he won the U.S. Open at LACC, I mean, he blasted it 50 yards right of what would be kind of center cut.
yet still

at Quail Hollow when, and this wasn't even shown live on TV. This came up after the fact. This was found online. I want to believe Tryon Carter, Ty Schuster from No Laying Up identified this, and then it kind of spread like wildfire. I mean, I shared this information, this video, back when I was on Twitter still. And this is Wyndham Clark getting angry after a poor tee shot. I mean, obviously high ball speed, but not the right accuracy. Gets mad. He winds up the driver, and he throws it through the tee sign behind the tee at Quail Hollow. You can see the hole there. There was a volunteer who responded to my tweet of the video at the time saying he was in fear that he was going to get injured. Broke the driver and just seemed like a big crybaby about it. And eventually he apologized, right? You know, the day after, apologizes for it. But it didn't seem like it was the most genuine of apologies. And it was more of an indicator or confirmation the guy had some range issues. And then you go forward, you know, to the PGA, from the PGA Championship to the US Open at Oakmont. Again, poor performance, doesn't play well. Apparently decides to take it out on a 100-year-old locker room at Oakmont Country Club, a truly historic place in golf, and busts up some lockers. You know, this picture gets out again. Tryon Carter gets the information from No Laying Up. It goes viral immediately. And, you know, Wyndham Clark's asked about it, and because this is an unfortunate circumstance, kind of tap dances around taking responsibility for what happened here. And the scuttlebutt gets out that Wyndham Clark has been banned from the property at Oakmont. He's got to repay the damages. He can't come back until he repays the damages. Even up until U.S. Open week, there was chatter that he hadn't repaid all of the money or hadn't repaid the money to Oakmont to repair these historic lockers. And I know that sounds silly in a broader context, historic lockers. But there's this expectation of decorum in golf, right? That you're supposed to act a certain way. And when you get angry, you don't just have a temper tantrum and destroy property. And that Wyndham wasn't so forthcoming and being, I don't know, a little bit more genuine with his apology. I think that really hurt him with a lot of fans. And then at the Masters this year, something, I think, a little bit more innocuous, but I thought it was kind of funny, but it seemed to turn some people off. He, during the par three contest, Wyndham Clark's talking to Scott Van Pelt at Augusta National in the par three. Scott Van Pelt asks him, you know, being out there with youngsters, being out there with other players' kids, which is really kind of what the par three contest has become, an opportunity to play with your spouse or your kids or your dad or your grandpa or whatever. It's not about the golf. It's about playing with your family, celebrating that. SVP, you know, Scott Van Pelt asks him about that. What's it like watching them? You know, looks like the kids are having a great time. And Wyndham Clark makes this kind of funny but snide remark. Basically, as a single guy, this is great birth control. You know, I don't want to be around other people's kids. I don't enjoy it, so I'm not going to have children. And this was, you know, right around the time when he was kind of transitioning from one girlfriend to another. And so it just kind of seemed, it seemed off-putting as a guy who, you know, could have just said the polite thing. Oh, it's great to see, you know, my peers having fun with their families, blah, blah, blah. And that came across, again, to people as kind of not so great. And I think all of those things kind of add up. They pile up over time, what your exposure to that is. Maybe that kind of makes you decide whether you're going to like the guy or not. But I think if you polled a lot of people, you know, golf fans wise, they're going to say something along those lines is if they don't like Wyndham Clark is the reason why. But then you throw in the particular circumstances of what Sunday was. And as we talked about before, that is Scottie Scheffler playing for the career Grand Slam on his 30th birthday in his first attempt. Later on, that's Sam Burns making a great run. Guy who had the heartache last year at Oakmont, getting what I thought was an unfair ruling from late in the round at Oakmont around water. You know, he winds up losing, winds up becoming kind of a sympathetic figure. I think people were hoping for him. I think people were mad that Wyndham Clark shot 64 in the first round on a day when they were told it was going to be brutal conditions. I think they're, and this is not Wyndham Clark's fault at all, right? He shot 64 in the conditions that in which he was given to play. And he took that 64 and built a big lead upon it to go into Sunday with a six-shot advantage. That difference, that under-par difference from day one, that was why he won. And I think people were upset that what they were promised in terms of just difficult conditions, really hard to score,
didn't manifest itself. And who took advantage?

of all people, Wyndham Clark, the guy that isn't the most popular as it is. So you get to all of that, and then you just wanted something that was interesting, right? And so you have to kind of root for, and I guess in some cases root against the guy that leads by so much, but root for someone to go get him. And Sam Burns was one of those guys. Tom Kim made a nice run. Scottie Scheffler had his moments, but never really got it going too well after the two-shot swing of the opening par five. But, you know, that was it. And I think all of those things kind of came together. And the fact that New York fans kind of tend to pick their favorites, right? They didn't care for Sergio Garcia 24 years ago with the U.S. Open, and they really got on his case. And they did it for Wyndham Clark. I think what's jarring is that Wyndham Clark's an American, right? He's represented the United States on American teams. So the thought is, well, you don't boo a fellow American. Well, I guess that goes out the window. What that means from here, I don't know, right? I mean, he's been apologetic about the incidents. I think he's been a little bit more forthcoming and genuine about it instead of kind of tap dancing around them quite as much. And I think it has to be really hard for a guy to win another, you know, second major championship, knowing the crowd did not want him to win once again, not even close. And it takes probably a lot of courage and a lot of guts and something that a lot of people don't have, whatever that term is, to take people's disdain for you and turn it into something you can use as fuel to win, whether that makes you sad or angry or whatever it was. I mean, he said he turned every negative thing said to him into a compliment, into a good thing. I don't know how you do that for that long, but he did it. And so I think on one hand, whether you like or dislike Wyndham Clark, and that's up to you, you have to commend the guy for being able to accomplish what he did in the face of what he dealt with. You know, facing the world number one, everyone rooting against you, nearly blowing a big lead. You won another U.S. Open on one of the toughest venues there could be. That's incredible, right? But that doesn't mean you necessarily have to do other things to your view of him, right? You could think of what he accomplished as a golfer was tremendous. You can also think that you don't like him. That is totally within your right. I don't say that I like him or dislike him, but it's totally within your right. You can like or dislike somebody regardless of what their performance is. You can separate those two things, I think. And then the third part of it is you can decide whether you want to give the guy a second chance, right? He's apologized. He's got better at apologizing for this stuff. He took a lot of questions about it over the last several days. He answered them as best he could. He didn't get particularly frustrated about it. He knew that would be bad PR. So he answered those questions over and over again from various different outlets at various different places. And, you know, he hopes to move on from those kinds of things. And he kind of alluded to that, said, I don't want to be the villain of the PGA Tour, but if I am, all press is good press, is kind of what he said, with a joke. You know, that wasn't meant to be serious. So you can choose to forgive the guy or not, or you can choose to forgive the guy and say, I still don't like you, but I forgive you. You know, it's a little bit more nuanced, I feel like, than the conversation has been since he won. And I felt it deserved kind of that laying out the case one way or the other. You know, you can choose how you want to feel about anybody, but at least trying to understand where the dislike came from, what that might mean for how you feel about him. And then kind of put those three buckets out there. And if you want to choose to give him a second chance, cool. If you don't, that's up to you. If you admire his play but still don't like him as a person, that's fine. And if you love him, that's great too. All of those things are fine. But I think it makes the most sense to kind of lay out things and then make a decision about him instead of just kind of being rash about it, kind of like the New York fans were. I think that was an unfortunate circumstance, a bad representation for golf. I wouldn't go quite as far as Eamon Lynch at Golf Week to say that, you know, Long Island and New York shouldn't get a major championship. The PGA of America is going to come there for the, I think it's the 2023 PGA championship. You know, cancel that. I don't think that that is the answer. You're going to get these crowds all kinds of different places. But the New York crowds have now a reputation, given what just happened last fall at Bethpage, what happened in 2002 at Bethpage, and what happened here. They're really picking their favorites and getting really angry about it. But at the same time, I think also part of it has to be the ticket prices are so high now. People feel they can do and say what they want. When you pay a couple hundred bucks and then you travel on the LIRR or however you got there, and you spend a lot of money for your day at a U.S. Open, you probably feel a little bit more entitled to do and say what you want than if you showed up and it cost you 40 bucks. And get your money's worth out there. And I think that probably leads to some behavior that is not as welcome in the end. All right, let's talk a little bit about the
the new look PGA Tour. Brian

Bolap laid it out for everybody at the Travelers Championship in Connecticut, final signature event of the year. It was also sent around by the PGA Tour ahead of that news conference in the morning of. And we kind of confirmed, you know, the PGA Tour confirmed for everybody more or less what we knew was going to be coming. There's a two-track system, and the details of that are still mostly fleshed out, but still a little fuzzy in places. So let's go over what we know and what we don't know. What we know. We have two tracks starting in 2028. There will be the PGA Tour Championship Series, and there will be the PGA Tour Challenger Series. Championship Series is more or less what we understand today to be the signature events and that related schedule. They want somewhere in the area of 23 or 24 events on that schedule, and that includes signature events, major championships, which they don't control, Players' Championship, whatever the postseason looks like, and the Cups, which means Ryder Cup, President's Cup, which they don't control the Ryder Cup, by the way. But that's what they think the Championship Series is. The Championship Series will be comprised of at least, their words, at least 90 players based on point standings. And I assume there will be a system in 2027 to determine that, like top 90 in the FedEx Cup, they get to go into the Championship Series in 28. But that eligibility is still to be determined. Also, will there be spots for players from the Korn Ferry Tour and the DP World Tour? There currently are, right? There's 20 Korn Ferry Tour spots to go to the PGA Tour. As it stands today, there's 10 spots available from the DP World Tour. It's Q School, which the PGA Tour says will still exist in some fashion, but whether that leads to Championship Series membership or Challenger Series membership, we really don't know. And then there's going to be some element of promotion and relegation. So 20 players are going to move up from the Challenger Series at the points cut off at the end of the year up into the Championship Series for the following season. The bottom 20, there'll be a last chance series of some kind, which they've basically kind of teased what they're going to turn the fall into. But those relegated players will go down to the Championship Series. All of the purses in the Championship Series will be $20 million at least. And that means you're probably got your what you've got today, right? Signature tournaments is $20 million, players at $25 million, whatever the majors are going to put out there for their purses. And then that's more or less it, right? Challenger Series, different avenues, different money, different everything, right? You're still going to have somewhere in the area of 20, 23 events. So we're not going to really lose a lot of PGA Tour events, at least based on what they're suggesting. But 20 to 23 events, about seven of them, they say, will basically get their own spotlight. They'll be kind of played by themselves. They'll be a little bit bigger of a deal. They'll have a little bit bigger of a purse. The minimum purse is going to be $4 million, which seems very interesting to me because if you look at the fall schedule, the minimum's $5 or $6 million right now. It's really more like a $6 million tour and then $7 million for the RSM Classic. What does that look like dropping those purses down to $4 million, right? I mean, that's basically an opposite field event purse these days. You know, the Puerto Rico Open or ISCO Championship, you know, the winner gets $720,000, but the purse is going to be $4 million and up, but probably $4 million to $7 million, somewhere in that range. A lot of these events will be played opposite the events on the Championship Series tier, so Challenger events and Championship Series events, same time, same week, which means you're going to probably force almost all the Challenger events to cable, almost all of them, or a different package of some kind. So they're going to have to work that out. There's going to be a points list for the Challenger Series and the Championship Series. The Challenger Series, top 20 of the points at the end of the season will move up to the Championship Series. The only way you can move up in the middle of the season is if you win twice on the Challenger Series, which I like. It's an instant promotion the rest of the way. I think that's a good thing. Not a three-win promotion. That's a little too harsh. Two, move up. That's good. But otherwise, there's no up and down throughout the course of the season. In fact, they're more or less segregated. You'll have these 120-ish player events on the Championship Series, you'll have 140-ish player events on the Challenger Series, and there is no cross-pollination. Championship guys can't play Challenger. Challenger guys can't play Championship. Now, that all said, the major championships control their own destiny. They decide to do what they want. So there are probably those four opportunities out there, right? You can go qualify for the U.S. Open, the Open Championship. If you do well enough on the PGA Championship, or the PGA, you know, leading in the PGA Championship, the PGA of America can invite you.

The Masters can do so as well. The PGA Tour has no control over that whatsoever. They can do what they want with the majors. So there's still going to be limited access, though, because the points you're going to get, official World Golf Ranking points, money, prestige, frankly, just coverage that you're going to get on the Challenger Series is going to be much less. You're going to kind of put the Challenger Series on the same level as the DP World Tour. That all said, I think they kind of nailed the structure pretty well. This is more or less what we have now, except the Challenger events aren't worth $4 million today. They're worth anywhere from $8 to $10 million, which is a massive pay cut for a lot of players. However, Championship Series gets 120-player fields, right? Well, that's way better than what we have today for the signature events, which are predominantly 72 players and no cut. So now you're going to have 120 players and a cut to the top 65 and ties in all of those events. That's a good thing. More people have access to those events, and there's a cut. Those are winning things. If you want to try to have a field for the Challenger events, though, and you want to get 140 players, well, all of a sudden, the players that you have full-time on the tour today, which is more or less 230, well, that means you're only going to get anywhere from 90 to 100 of them to be the base field for your Challenger events, which means you're going to have to pull from somewhere else. And that could mean the DP World Tour. That could mean the Corn Ferry Tour. I guess it could mean PGA Tour of America's, PGA Tour University. Those things still need to be fleshed out. So those are important flashpoints of detail that we don't have today. And I think at the top level, most people are really only going to care about the Championship Series stuff. Full, more or less full field events with a cut, $20 million, all the stars competing. There's no requirement that you have to play in all of the events. There's a points list that'll be determined. There'll be some kind of playoff system. Sounds like the FedEx Cup as we know it will go away. But the Tour Championship and some version of playoff events, whether it's two more playoff events or just one, sounds like they're trying to lean to a Tour Championship and one playoff event. But those players will compete in match play in some fashion, and those events will move around to iconic venues within golf, or at least that's their goal. That's a good thing, right? I think people have been clamoring for a Tour Championship that is mano-a-mano for the Tour Championship moniker for 20 years, and that they're going to get it is awesome. That they could get it on some of the best golf courses in the world, here in the United States as well, I think that is a good thing. Those are our positives. I think that there's going to be a struggle to identify it in additional events beyond the eight signature events that they have today. They're going to have to figure out new markets to go into and sponsors to go with them. I think you're going to have to kind of stay tuned on which events choose to be Challenger events and which events choose to be Championship events. Now, if you drop down to Challenger, you're not paying nearly as much to be a quote unquote PGA Tour event, but you're not getting as nearly as good a field. If you're going to step up to being a Championship Series event, you're going to pay a lot more money, $30 million a year in sponsorship fees. That's a lot of cash to pay, but you're probably going to get a great field. That's a tough decision for the likes of RBC, for example. We've gone over the Canadian Open example before. Canadian Open is an incredible national championship, one of the longest running in golf. They don't want that to be a Challenger event. There's no way they want that to be the case. But does RBC, which already sponsors the Heritage, want to pony up another massive chunk of money to have both of the events that they sponsor be in the Championship Series? There are other kind of flashpoints like that we'll have to figure out, and they'll have to see over time. We'll have to see the eligibility list. Is it just straight up points? Are there the good thing is sponsor exemptions are gone to signature events or the championship track. Those are out the window. That's good. But what about an exemption for Tiger Woods that they made up so he can get all of the signature events? Because he has 80 PGA Tour wins. Does that remain? Who knows? I don't know if he has permanent status because of that. That would be a flashpoint, I think, for players. What happens, again, with the feeders to the PGA Tour? Do the Korn Ferry Tour players graduate to the Challenger Series? Do they graduate to the Championship Series? Do some go to Championship, some to Challenger? Same thing with the DP World Tour. What does that look like? Does the Korn Ferry Tour, as we know it, fail to exist? Because some Korn Ferry Tour events are going to become Challenger events, right? We'll see what happens there. What about PGA Tour Americas? All that stuff kind of feeds down a little bit. If you kind of take away infrastructure, you have to build it back somewhere. And then you've got the season that runs effectively February through August for both tracks. That's fine. All good there. Now what do we do with the fall?
Well, the fall series.

0: we know it is effectively dead. The fall series is going to be kind of a last chance series of some events, and that's probably going to be some of the events they brought on board to expand the fall series. Those will be last chance events for players in the championship series to save their hides and not have to be relegated. And presumably for some of the players, maybe in the Challenger series to get to move up. We don't have all the details on that. Then they're going to have some co-sanctioned events with the DP World Tour in a fall series. Probably their biggest and their best events. So they want to get some of the championship track players to go and play DP World Tour events a little bit more co-sanctioned. So think about the BMW PGA Championship, the French Open, you know, some of the national, the Alfred Dunhill links, those great ball events on the DP World Tour. There's some expectation that there will be some crossover there, but what that looks like, still to be determined. I think that the general vibe of this is more or less what the PGA Tour is already, minus the basically halving of purses for what will now be the Challenger Series. Everything else seems about right. You know, the access that happens at different points in the season through the Swing 5 and the Next 10, those go out the window. So you're either locked in for a whole year, championship or challenger, unless you win twice on the Challenger Series. Beyond that, I think there's still a lot of details that need to be hammered out. Eligibility is a key one. Number of spots that move from tour to tour to tour. What does Q School look like? Those types of things. That's still all going to have to be determined. And it's not clear that they've got that figured out yet. Sounds like they'll have more to tell us at the Tour Championship come August, and then they'll probably say a little bit more in the fall as well. They have to lay the groundwork by the end of the fall so that every player on the PGA Tour, and frankly the other tours, knows exactly what they're competing for in the 2027 season and what that means for their eligibility for 2028. We will get that clarity, but my biggest question is how many sponsors can you wrangle up and how many new tournaments can you put together to get either from the what will be the challenger tier, you know, the current schedule, not a signature event, into the championship tier? Or will you have to pull events, create new sponsorship opportunities to be able to add some of those tournaments? Because they're looking to be in big cities. They want to be in Boston and Denver, Washington, D.C., and Philadelphia. They got to find sponsors. They've got to find venues. And you've got to be able to do that in a short period of time. Can they do that and convert enough of the schedule so this looks pretty seamless? If not, it's going to be a lot of egg on their face. But you can't imagine they would have rolled this out in the first place, not thinking they've got a pretty good handle on a lot of that. So it's not perfect. It's a big change. It's a big deal to kind of change what we understand as a PGA Tour. But frankly, that change has been taking shape over the last 5 years. And this is the end result of it. What we don't know is what effect this will have on the signature schedule, promotion and relegation, mid-tier markets. What will that mean? Does the Sanderson Farms Championship come back? We don't know those things. But at least what's laid out here sounds like we heard at the players, more or less. Sounds pretty good. Rory McIlroy put out a statement behind it. And considering he wasn't so thrilled about it at the lead into this, I think that probably says some things about his willingness to endorse it. And again, Patrick Cantlay abstained from the vote on the board to be able to authorize these changes. So I think there's still a lot to be determined, but this is what we're going to get for at least a little while. And as you know, based on LIV, everything is subject to change in the right situation. But this is what the archetype, this is what the structure is going to be used by Brian Rolapp to go negotiate a new television deal with the partners, CBS, NBC, maybe ESPN, who knows. But this is the future of the PGA Tour. So as we get more details, we'll kind of piece it all together and analyze it a little bit more, but that's what we have for now. That's going to do it for us today on the show. Thank you so much for watching or listening. I appreciate it. If you got any questions, get a hold of me, Ryan, at thegolfnewsnet.com. I am also on Facebook, Instagram, and TikTok at Ryan Ballinger Golf. Same thing with YouTube. Golf News Net is on all those services at the handle Golf News Net. Thank you so much for your time. We will catch you next time right here on 2 Off the Course.
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0: Hi everybody, welcome to Two Off the First. It is June the 16th, 2026. I'm Ryan Ballinger. Good to have you here with us here from the new digs of the temporary Golf News Net studios. We're doing some movement of rooms in our house. My son's moving to the basement where I've long had my studio and office. Moving that up here, but we're kind of doing a three-car Monty, moving three rooms at once. So we'll be in here for a little while, and then we're actually have an upgraded studio in his old bedroom, which will be the new Golf News Net Studios. But thanks for your patience. In the meantime, we've got a lot to get to. We've got really two big stories going into the week. We've got the U.S. Open, which is really the only tournament that anyone's going to pay attention to this week. Unfortunately, for the Meyer LPGA Classic in Michigan, that's going to be to its detriment a little bit this week. That said, we've got that to talk about. We also have some interesting comments from Rory McIlroy that I'd like to get into, where he kind of alludes to the fact that the new PGA Tour schedule, what sounds like it's going to become, may not be really all that much of an improvement in the long haul. And the reasons for that, I think, are pretty interesting. And then I want to wrap up with some plaudits for Bud Cauley for winning the RBC Canadian Open. But let's start with the U.S. Open, played once again this year, Shinnecock Hills Golf Club, Southampton, in the Hamptons, Long Island. It's one of the best golf courses in the world. It probably is the best set of par threes in the world, in my opinion, certainly in championship golf. It's an incredible test. Last hosted in 2018, back then, Brooks Koepka became the first player since Curtis Strange in the late 80s to go back-to-back in the U.S. Open. He won at Erin Hills in 17, then won again in 18. And Curtis Strange did in 88 and 89, if I remember right, backing it up at the Country Club for his second of his two. This was the last time the USGA really felt like they had lost the golf course. That's what Zach Johnson famously said to Sky Sports' Sarah Sterk at the time. And, you know, this was the Open where Phil Mickelson on the 13th hole stopped a moving putt by hitting it back toward the hole, creating a whole controversy that has kind of dogged him to this day, even though he won the PGA Championship. And really, now his controversy has extended beyond LIV Golf to apparently accusations of improper touching, unwanted touching of a female employee at a San Diego golf club. If you haven't read that story from Golf Digest, I would suggest you do that. But that's all a digression. This is a very difficult venue. And Brooks Koepka won here 8 years ago on one over par. Par is very well defended on this golf course. And if you go back to not only 2018, but 2004 before that, when Retief Goosen took 11 putts on the final nine holes, 24 in total in the final round to hold off Phil Mickelson for a second U.S. Open title, they typically like to push this thing to the absolute edge, the USGA does. And they've done it, and certainly the prior two times, back in, what was it, 94, when Corey Pavin won the U.S. Open here, you know, could barely reach the fairway, hit that, four wood onto the green on 18. And that doesn't make him a U.S. Open specialist, but that was his major championship.

championship. But, you know, again, on the edge, the USGA likes to take this golf course about as far as possible to the edge in terms of green speeds, in terms of firmness. You will notice, and I think you saw this from the last US Open in 04 to what you saw in 2018, much wider playing corridors, maybe even widen those out, maybe even a little bit more since 2018. But what you can also expect is very deep punishing rough. There is effectively no first cut on this golf course. If you miss the fairway, you are in deep trouble. And there's a very decent chance you're not going to be able to advance the ball much more than with a wedge in your hand unless you get extremely lucky with your lie. So you're looking at probably 5-6 inch rough off of these fairways, which are quite generous. But you're also expecting to be playing into a lot of wind. If you look at the weather forecast for Thursday in particular, 20-mile-per-hour winds from the south, steady throughout the day, rising throughout the afternoon, potentially into the 30-mile-per-hour range. So we're talking a 2 to 3 club, maybe even a 4 club wind at times at Shinnecock. And there are always gusts around the property. And throughout the rest of the week, you should expect to see wind somewhere in the area of 12 to 20 miles per hour, more down toward that 12 to 15 range, but gusts up to 20. The wind direction changes a little bit toward the west-southwest. Friday and Saturday and Sunday, just straight out of the west. So you're going to get a clocking wind. You're going to get a different wind. The thing about this property is not only is it sand base, right? This is a, you know, it's an island, right? You're going to have a lot of sand on this property. So sand base dries easily with the wind and relatively cool temperatures. It's going to dry out very easily. It's already probably pretty dry. It's going to get more so. The USGA has already decided to be watering putting surfaces ahead of the championship. You can see them doing it if you watch live from coverage on Golf Channel. So you know the USGA is already worried about the receptiveness of these greens, how firm they will play. There's really not a whole lot they can do with the wind that's expected to stop it, you know, unless it rains, and it may rain on Friday, which may help them out tremendously for the weekend. But unless it rains pretty substantially, they're going to have to kind of accept that they're going to be watering greens and potentially watering greens during the round between groups. That is possible. And I wouldn't be surprised if you see that. So the last two times here, they could be syringing parts of greens where they kind of get water to specific parts of the greens that may dry out particularly so in the wind and with a lack of rain over the course of the 4 days. It's going to be a fascinating setup. You know, the dichotomy of this golf course is that over par one last time, right? Plus one for Brooks Koepka in 2018, but multiple players had great rounds. You know, there was an attempt to kind of make the course more playable in the weekend because it was so brutally difficult. Tommy Fleetwood had a putt for 62 in 2018, and that sounds absurd. I think Tony Finau shot a 63 maybe over the weekend, if I remember right. But, you know, there were a number of players who went quite low, yet still, you know, that was because they went out early. And as the wind picked up over the course of the afternoon, the greens became less receptive. It became harder and harder for the leaders to compete. And you saw that kind of take shape because Finau had a great third round. Everything changed for the final round because he didn't get to play in the easy stuff. He had to play when it was dry and firm and very, very difficult. So this is going to be a great U.S. Open. Sixth time hosting overall. It's not quite up there with the Oakmonts of the world that went 9 or 10 times of hosting the U.S. Open, but it's right there. It's one of the formal founding member clubs of the USGA. It is one of the longest supporters of the USGA. It's going to be cool to have Shinnecock back. I believe it's 2036 they're going to have this again, and in 36 they're going to have the U.S. Open and U.S. Women's Open in back-to-back weeks at Shinnecock. I know that's a long time from now, but I am excited about that, kind of going back through the history and getting ready for this week. So that's something to look forward to quite a ways from now, but, you know, that is something to think about for the future. I expect the winning score this week to be right around even par, you know, very similar to Oakmont. They wanted Oakmont to be around par. Par to 3 under would feel really good for them. I think you would expect kind of 1 over to 2 under would be your winning score here, especially with the wind they're anticipating. I mean, there's not a calm day ever at Shinnecock, from what I understand. I played there 8 years ago for preview day, media day for the U.S. Open. And the thing I walked away with, even that day when it was relatively calm, it was still a 1 to 2 club wind a good chunk of the time. Not all the

time, but a good chunk of the time. So even on a relatively calm day, you're still playing with some degree of wind off of, you know, into Long Island, whether it's coming from the south or the west. That seems kind of to be the most common direction. So it should be a fascinating, fascinating weekend. I mean, it's coming from the south. I would think then 18 is playing directly into the wind out of the south direction. Now, the west direction actually makes it more interesting because it's going to shove it away from the clubhouse. So, or toward the clubhouse, should say. Very, very interesting setup there at Shinnecock with the way the wind sets up. And William Flynn's architecture built by Dick Wilson was incredible. So I'm very excited about that. Now, we have already seen some players start to kind of get their opinions about what the setup's going to look like, about how they want it to go. Matt Fitzpatrick was in the media center yesterday. He said he would love for the USGA to just let it rip. He wants it to be as difficult as possible. He prefers those kinds of conditions. I think when you see what he won, those conditions he won in the, at the country club, what's that, 4 years ago, you know, that for him was an advantage. He really liked playing in difficult conditions because that kind of favors his style, which is kind of accuracy, hitting to certain spots. It's not necessarily Scottie Scheffler's style, right? I mean, Scottie just loves playing smart golf. That doesn't necessarily mean always accuracy. It means accuracy to a point, right? You're trying to miss the bad places. But if you look at like some of the par threes, for example, like 11. 11's a short par three, plays uphill, deep bunkering, very crowned green. If you miss the green, you're in deep trouble. I mean, you could easily make five if you miss the green. But there isn't really a good place to miss. Like, there's not an ideal miss. If you don't hit the green, you're probably looking at four, unless you get extremely lucky, especially the way that crowns. That's an example. Seven, I think, par three, another hole where, again, slants hard this way. And if you miss, you got to miss short, you know, on the short side, on the low side to get any kind of chance to get up to the hole with your next shot. Otherwise, you're probably going to miss the green again, and you're looking at least a four. So there's a lot of mistakes you cannot make on this golf course, and there aren't a lot of bailout areas, not a lot of easily accessible bailout areas. So I think that works against Scottie Scheffler. I think the wind that's coming works against Rory McIlroy to a degree. I think that the setup does kind of work for Bryson DeChambeau. You know, the bomb and gouge style that he used to win both at Shinnecock in September of 2020 and at Pinehurst number two, I think can work here. It doesn't work on every hole, right? You can't just kind of run it up, chunk it up. That's not going to be an option on every hole, but on a number of holes, it is going to work. And I think it's going to work for him. I have a feeling he's going to have a pretty decent week here. I think a lot of people are interested in John Rahm's play because of the good showing at the PGA Championship 2 years running. He has been great in the PGA Championship, and will it be 2 years running where he struggles in the U.S. Open? A completely different kind of mindset. He won his U.S. Open at a different kind of U.S. Open compared to the one you saw last year at Oakmont, and I think the one you're going to see here at Shinnecock, in that playing at Torrey, on Torrey South, just kind of long, and yeah, maybe a little punishing off the tee, but not punishing off the tee in the way that you see at Oakmont and Shinnecock, the two toughest venues, frankly, in the U.S. Open rotation. So it should be an interesting one. I think that there are some players toward the top of, you know, modeling. We do a golf betting podcast called The Press. You can check all this stuff out. We'll talk about it. But there are some players toward the top that kind of make sense of our modeling, some that I don't think make as much sense given the conditions or and how they play golf. But we'll talk about that a little bit more on The Press. Let's get into Rory McIlroy talking about what he sees as a potential folly of the new PGA Tour schedule. He was talking at Shinnecock, asked this question, you know, basically toward the end of his news conference leading into the U.S. Open about the expected new look of the PGA Tour schedule. What does he anticipate seeing out of Brian Rolep's presentation next week to the players at the Travelers Championship? What will the update B, will it be more definition around what qualifies as track one or tier one, track two, tier two, whatever it is? And how is that all determined? And I think McIlroy has made the point that a lot of people who have kind of been thinking about this critically have been screaming from the rooftops to anyone who will listen. And that is having two tiers of tournaments basically kills a whole bunch of tournaments. And if you are not a signature event today, and you don't have a sponsor that's willing to pony up the money to be a signature event
moving

forward and you drop down to this track two, you're effectively killing your tournament, or you're relegating it to no better than a fall series event. McElroy's term that he used at Shinnecock was a glorified Corn Ferry Tour event, which I don't disagree with. Depending on the eligibility, if you're going to have a full field of 100 to 120 players in the signature track, in the tier one track, right? And then you go down and have 120 to 144 players in tier two events. Guess who you're pulling from for those events? You're pulling from players who are playing the Corn Ferry Tour, players with very weak status. And if you don't want players who are competing in the tier one track to go down to tier two, you're guaranteeing a field weaker probably than a DP World Tour event, but slightly stronger, maybe on the same level as a Corn Ferry Tour event. And you are asking sponsors to pony up significant sums of money to sponsor an event. And it's probably anywhere from $6 to $8 million purses, maybe $9 million purses for that kind of field. And to keep the $20 million purses, you're asking sponsors to pony up $30 million a year. This is a huge ask. And I don't necessarily know that Brian Rolapp fully understands the gravity of that at this point. But I think McElroy does. And he used the example of the RBC Canadian Open, which he went and won a couple of times and I think has an affinity for, but really can't play now because of the way he designs his schedule. You know, you've got the signature events that get in the way. He wants to play Jack's event. He's got a close relationship with Jack. He wants to play Travelers. He wants to play the U.S. Open, obviously. Where do you take off? Well, now that's the RBC Canadian Open. And he worries about its future, saying, you know, what happens to a national championship like that if it becomes a tier two event? Right. You had, I think, 14, 15 top 50 players competing this year in the week before the U.S. Open. And many of those were because they were RBC sponsored. Right. Not all of them, but a good chunk of them were there because RBC has a logo on their shirt or their hat or their bag or their Canadian or what have you. Right. If you take away that status, right, of being an event on par with the rest of the PGA Tour. Yeah, fewer FedEx Cup points and signature events, but being an important national open with a good sponsorship. And then you say, all right, well, we're going to make it the Canadian Open because, you know, RBC is going to keep sponsoring, but the, you know, reduced amount of money, reduced availability, you know, player pool to have the high-end Canadians, right? Like, can you tell Corey Connors and Nick Taylor they can't play the Canadian Open because they're in track one? That's insane. That's insanely bad for that event. You can't tell Sudarshan Yelamaraju, who's having a really good year, okay, well, you qualify for all the Siggies. You can't go play the National Open because you're in track two. That's insanity. That just can't be allowed. But RBC at the same time, which already sponsors the Heritage, right, at Harbortown, they're not going to pony up another $30 million to go sponsor the Canadian Open. They cut a huge enough check as it is to the PGA Tour. So they're going to have to bail out of one or the other, right? In due course. They're not going to keep doing the same stuff forever. That's just not how it's going to work. So what do you pick? Do you pick the Track 2 event and you have the good PR of being the Royal Bank of Canada sponsoring the Canadian Open? Do you choose to elevate that to a signature event and you say to Harbortown, you guys got to go find another $30 million check writer? You know, do you do that? I don't know. I don't think that that's an easy or a good decision. But I think the biggest takeaway from what McElroy had to say, I think the most fascinating thing, is he said, you know, if you kind of looked at the way the PGA Tour ran before LIV Golf came along, it was pretty good. Things worked. And the way the schedule laid out was pretty all right. And I think that there may be some kind of backlash to this idea of signature events to kind of maybe take down the temperature a little bit. That maybe the world of having 8 or 9 $20 million tournaments plus your FedEx Cup playoff events, which sounds like they're going to go from 3 to 2, and you have your players and you have your 4 majors, right? I think that there is an argument to be made, and I think McElroy's starting to maybe try to make it, that we could go back to the way things were. Not every event has to be, you know, the events don't have to be $20 million. They can be 15, but they can all be 15.
or they can all be 14 or

0: whatever that million number is. But instead of having this massive disparity between the $20 million tournaments or the 20-ish million dollar tournaments, because the Open Championship isn't 20 million, neither is the PGA. But the four majors, the playoffs, the players, and the signature events. And then the second tier already kind of exists, where you have these $8 to $10 million events, right? If you kind of leveled it out a little bit, got rid of some of them, but you leveled it out a little bit and you said, all right, every event counts. Everyone can play. Not everyone has to play all the time. We'll have fewer players who can compete, right? Fewer players with tour cards. Keep the 100 player idea. That's fine for a fully exempt tour, but have, 120 player fields, 132 player fields across the board all the time. Always have a cut. I think you can have a system that still works extremely well, doesn't have to drastically reduce the value of half the inventory, but also doesn't have to have so many tournaments that are so much better than the others. You kind of need crescendos in golf. And what we don't have right now is that. We don't have that because we have a signature, a major, and a signature more often than not. Or a big event, a major, and a big event more often than not. And the idea of just having all of these on weeks is really tough, not only for the players who are competing in all of these signature events, but also for the players who are trying to make their way in and out of them, right? It makes it hard for the tour to maintain that momentum. No offense to the Canadian Open. I love the Canadian Open. I love Canada. But there was no buzz for the Canadian Open because people have quickly become accustomed to this idea that if it's not a signature event, or it's not a major, or it's not a playoff event, it doesn't matter. And that took hold extremely quickly. The good news is, because it took hold quickly, you can back out of it pretty quickly, right? If you went and said, hey, we are going to reduce the schedule from 37 events to 30 events, just go with me on this, where I have 30 events from the middle of January to the end of August, and that's going to be our season. And the other events, they can either become fall events, they become Corn Ferry events, whatever that is. But those events got to go away. But all of the events have, every eligible player can compete. Everyone with a full card can compete. And all of those players are competing for $15-ish million a tournament. The prize money doesn't deviate too much from week to week. All of that stuff, I think, would make the tour stronger than saying, all right, we've got an A tour, a B-minus tour that just lives on cable and is not going to work for anybody. And then the Corn Ferry Tour that gets decimated because the Corn Ferry Tour has $1 million events and they're going to need players from that kind of tour to go fill out rosters and field lists on the track too. So I think they've got to think a little bit more critically about this. And I think McIlroy's starting to kind of come to this conclusion that the way they're looking to do it isn't going to work. And maybe to look at trying to scale back to the way more things were than the way they are or where they're even going. So I think this is smart stuff from McIlroy. All right, final, just a few thoughts here before we get out of here. I was really happy for Bud Cauley on Sunday. I was coming back from a family wedding this weekend, which is why I haven't done a newsletter, which is why we didn't do a whole lot of coverage last week of the Canadian Open. Had a family wedding, went to Wednesday, and have a member guest this week. So, well, plenty of U.S. Open coverage, fortunately, but it'll be a little bit limited on Friday and Saturday. So, for to hear about his barrage, four birdies, first six holes on the back nine on Sunday, got a pretty sizable lead going, got a little nervous. I think he bogeyed the 71st hole, got a good break on 18. He finishes it out. He wins by a couple of shots, beats Matt Fitzpatrick for his first PGA Tour title. I remember when he earned special temporary status, or the status that you got with your, back in the day, you had seven exemptions, to earn PGA Tour status through those. There had only been at the time, I don't know, half dozen guys ever who had done it since the tour started in 83 as we know it, with the fully exempt tour, to be able to do that with the special temporary membership, special exemptions to get to your PGA Tour card. Bud Cauley was one of them. He was like the first guy since Tiger Woods to do it. And it was such a huge deal. I thought, okay, this guy has the goods, you know, coming out of Alabama, great amateur career. And then he just kind of languished for a while. A very talented player, just couldn't figure out how to win. Then that car wreck 8 years ago, I think it was 8 years ago, after Friday, missing the cut at Memorial, life-threatening thing. You know, it took him several years just to get back to playing full-time golf. You know, fortunately for him, and he talked about it, said, you know, I kind of met my wife soon after the accident. So a horrible thing that I never wished happened turned into the best thing that ever happened to me. And I think that's kind of cool that it's come at least somewhat full circle for Bud Cauley. He was asked by, I don't remember who, in the Canadian media, asked him, you know, do you feel a sense of kind of vindication of karma of what you're owed by having gone through the accident and all the recovery to get to this point? And I thought it was really interesting. He said, no, golf, nothing doesn't owe me anything. The sport doesn't owe me anything. You know, you have to go and you have to earn it, but it does feel good. And I think that's a really important distinction, is that game, life, whatever, doesn't owe you anything, but it's nice when you get it. And that you continue to put in the work and you try to do the right things and approach things and people the right way. And hopefully, in hope that all of it's worth it, but it's still worth it anyway. And you know, very happy for Bud Cauley. So hopefully he does well this week at Shinnecock, gets in by virtue of getting in the top 60 in the world. And it's going to be a great week. Very much looking forward to it. So we will do a show probably Thursday morning to kind of kick off the US Open week. I'll go with our newsletter for our subscribers. And then gonna let it rip. It's gonna be an awesome week. I love Shinnecock as a venue, even when they, especially honestly, when they take it too far. I know some of you sickos out there are like me and really enjoy it. If you have any questions for me, Ryan at the golfnewsnet.com. 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The handle on those three services is also Golf News Net. 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Thank you so much for watching or listening. We will catch you next time right here on Two Off the Course.
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0: opted for the enduring tradition of the lynx. 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
1: 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On the show today, we're going to talk with Chris Busciutti, the founder of Broken Tee Vodka. And it's the only vodka that I know that you have a ball marker when you buy it. Then we're going to talk with Augustine Pisa. Augie is going to talk about Pisa Golf and their wellness program that comes with a bag and you only carry five clubs because you're playing par threes. But it's really kind of fun. Then we're going to talk with Pat Conner, who is the Wyndham Clark's coach. Wyndham, as you saw, won for the first time in several years. And Pat said what he did was shortened his backswing. And I'll let you hear the conversation that I had with Pat. But first up, Broken Tee Vodka with Chris Busciutti.
2: On the show today, we've got Chris Busciutti, who is the founder of Broken Tee Craft Vodka. And Chris, thanks for being on the show.
3: Thanks for having me, Rich. Really appreciate it.
2: So obviously you're a golfer because Broken Tee was about golf. Tell me how it all started for you and getting into this adult beverage business.
3: Well, it's a great question. I'm a lifelong golfer. I've got my Sunday Skins group. I literally try to play twice a week if I can, when we're not traveling. And if you've ever been in a Skins group or if you've ever been around a course, you know that feeling, you know how addicting it is and you know how much fun it is. And, you know, when we would go to the 19th hole, you know, you'd sit down, you'd tell the stories and you talk about your shots, the good ones, the bad ones and everything in between. And, you know, when you look on the shelf, there was really nothing there that spoke to our world. There's a lot of adjacent brands. There's a lot of, you know, it's sort of intertwined with who we are as golfers. And there was really nothing that spoke to, you know, our weekends and how we enjoy the game. So right. It sort of felt natural.
2: So have you been in the adult beverage business before? Was this something that you were wondering about or did it just come to you? How long did it take you from the idea to get it to market?
3: Ooh. So the idea was probably 3 or 4 years in the making.
2: Okay.
3: So I actually grew up overseas as an oil brat and in the country that it was a expat, you know, community. And where I grew up, you weren't allowed to have spirits. You couldn't buy it. But what the company did was they, as part of the welcome package, they issued the families a pot still and an instruction manual on how to make your own.
2: Wow.
3: So, yeah. So I have a little bit of a unique relationship with spirits and making spirits. I didn't grow up, you know, worrying about necessarily my fake ID. I was worried about, you know, how many times, you know, you ran, you know, you distilled your mash and how long your mash ran and what was in your mash so that I wouldn't go blind drinking it.
2: Okay. And so then how do you find all the things that you have to find in order to produce this and get it to market?

How do you find it all? Well, let's work from, the inception of the idea. Really, it started with, how do we make a product that's going to speak to, what we do and how we

0: pieces in between and sort of how we do it is, you know, that's kind of our little special sauce. But, you know, I think one of the cool things along the way was the idea of the ball marker. You know, every bottle of Broken Tea vodka has a ball marker that's attached to it. And that's really part of what makes the brand the brand. And those ball markers, it's one ball marker, one bottle. We're not mass producing the ball markers. Each ball marker was, you know, for every style of bottle that we make, you know, the ball marker is part of that design. It's part of the thought process and in what we're putting together.
1: And how long did it come up to figure out what the name was going to be and the idea to put the ball marker on the bottle, which is really a cool idea?
0: So the name really comes from, you know, how I play the game. I generally don't hit driver off the tee box, mostly because it's a really hard club for me to hit. Also, I like to try and be as safe as I can when I get in play. So sure, I don't really tee it up high. So, I mean, when I'm going to a tee box, I'm actually looking for a broken tee. You know, that it's part of my game. It's part of what you see on the course every time you hit a tee box. And it's honestly, it's a symbol of a game being played. So I thought it was fairly fitting in terms of, you know, something to put with things, you know, something to name the brand. I thought it made a ton of sense and, you know, it seems to work well.
1: Well, golf is one of those games that teaches you a lot about life. I mean, you have good shots, you have bad shots. How do you respond to both is a key. But one of the big things about golf, and you know this from the times that you've played, is the relationships that you foster over this 4 hours that you're with somebody. I mean, you really get to know somebody at that point. Then, as you said, you sit around and you talk about stories. Oh, I remember that one hole. I missed that putt here. Oh, I could have beat you on this hole with this putt. And that's where the Broken Tea Craft Vodka comes into play at that 19th hole.
0: Yeah, absolutely. You know, on the back of the bottle, it says, you know, for the 19th hole and every tee box, fairway and green in between. It's really there to, you know, it's really there to be, you know, part of our game and honestly part of your bag. You know, there's a lot of stuff out there that is available for you to purchase, but golfers in general are extremely discerning individuals. And, you know, I'm sure you know as well as I do that we spend a lot of money on the game. We spend a lot of money on our bags and what goes in our bag and what, you know, what we choose to wear and the shoes we put on our feet and the balls we're going to hit. You know, for all the care that we put into what goes into our bag, you know, Broken Tea Vodka is a symbol of, you know, the amount of care you should be, you know, you should want to have into what goes in your glass at the end of the round.
1: Chris, what kind of distribution do you have? Can someone in Georgia or Michigan get Broken Tea Vodka?
0: So actually, yes. The big thing that we're really focused on is a direct-to-consumer channel. The whole thing about spirits is, you know, usually you're going down to the corner store, you're going to the local bar, and you know, that's where you're kind of going to find it. Because we're about, you know, about the game and about the community, you know, we want to make the brand something where we have that one-on-one relationship with the golfers. You know, it's like I said, it's our community. We're part of it. So you can actually order Broken Tea Vodka online and we're available to ship right to your door in 46 states.
1: Okay. I want to ask you this. I grew up with my dad who owned a liquor store on the south side of Chicago. Then, you know, it was beer and straight shots were probably very popular. What is it about Broken Tea Vodka that separates you from all the other vodkas that are out there? And some some more well known than you are.
0: No, 100%. Look, we're pretty early on. So yeah, there's a lot of brands out there that people know better than ours. I mean, when I talk

0: about the, you know, the care of what you put in your bag, there's a lot of care with respect to what we put in the bottle. So we already talked about the ball marker. That's something that you're not going to find on any other bottle. It celebrates the game. The bottle itself is actually designed to be customized and represent itself in different ways. So, for example, this year we have a four major series where, you know, we have special designs and special releases for every major that's coming out. We also do collaborations with golf courses where you will see a broken tee bottle designed specifically for a course. Some of the more notable courses that we've worked with is Panther National here in Florida. We're also working with the Dormy Club right now. And you will see, if you go to certain Dormy Clubs and you go to Panther National, you will see a collaboration bottle specifically designed for those clubs. And then the juice itself is, you know, I'm a little biased, obviously, but it's pretty spectacular. It won a gold medal at the 2025 World Spirits Competition in San Francisco. Went up against 300 other vodkas, and we also won a double gold at the 25 SIP Awards. That is a consumer reviewed competition. So, you know, you've got one that's very heavily, you know, judged, and one that is consumer based. So, you know, we get really good reviews, and we really got, you know, getting the gold and the double gold were huge. We were super excited about that. It's you know, made in the US. It's made with non-GMO corn. It's distilled seven times, and it is carbon filtered. And that carbon filtration really cuts the edge off it and makes it super, super smooth. It's got one of the cleanest finishes you'll ever have. Honestly, wish you had a bottle there so you could try it yourself.
1: How I would like to how does that make you feel from the idea that you had years ago to be in competition with 300 other brands, and you guys come out with not only one gold, but a double gold? I mean, how does that make you feel inside, in your heart?
0: You know, as a weekend golfer, it really feeds the competitive juices that we all have. You know, it doesn't matter if it's over a putt or it's or you're playing sixes or you're playing dots. You know, you want to take everyone's money. So, you know, a win's a win. It's at the end of the day, it's a validation outside of yourself that you're doing something right. You know, you don't want to you don't want to try, you know, you don't want to get lost in what you're building. But, you know, getting the feedback from the people who have tried it, getting feedback from those competitions to let us know, yeah, you know what, you're doing something really good here. It's a good feeling, because, you know, we really want to put a great product out there. And you know, the ball marker, the bottle, the label, that doesn't really mean anything if you don't put something inside the bottle that is also meaningful.
1: Yeah. So the future, Broken Tea, are you going to go into other brands other than vodka, whiskey, bourbon? Is that on the future plans?
0: You know, we're going to let our fans decide. Right now, vodka is the story. The brand does set up to go into other spirits and RTDs and all that sort of stuff. But, you know, vodka is the number one spirit that's consumed by golfers. We did it by design because it is, you know, it speaks to a lot of our community. When you talk about the transfusion, the Bloody Mary, the John Daly, you know, any number of cocktails out there that all have vodka as a base. So it was a natural fit for, you know, the community. And like I said, it's a brand that's built for us.
1: And I love your cocktail club, Cart Girl, Albatross, Broken Tea, TEA, the Broken Transfusion. I mean, very, very clever ideas. I like that.
0: You missed one of my favorite, Breakfast Ball. That's a phenomenal cocktail. And honestly, if you can get your friends to give you one, always great to have a second shot off a tee.
1: I was just going to say then, since it's for the second shot, do you have to have two of those shots before you move
0: I mean,
1: on?
0: you can always make it a double. I guess that would make a lot of sense. But I mean, the orange.

0: juice, the tonic, and the Aperol in there, just, I mean, they hit in such a way that's it's balanced, it's smooth, and when you have one, you definitely want to have another one.
1: That's for sure. Well, give us the website, Chris, so our listeners can go to it and get some.
0: Yeah, absolutely. It's brokenteavodka.com. And T as in TEE, like you hit them off the tee box.
1: Chris, it's a pleasure to talk to you. Great idea. I love the competitiveness and centered around the game of golf, which you and I both love. Sometimes we don't love it as much as we should, but hey, we're playing it and you're celebrating it. Congratulations.
0: Thanks, Trish, and thanks for having me on.
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5: Welcome back. I'm Rich Stiles with one of our favorite guests, Augustine, otherwise known as Augie Pisa with Pisa Golf. Augie, always a pleasure to have you back on the show. How are you?
6: Very good, Rich. Thank you very much. Love to be on the show. Thanks for having us back.
5: Always a pleasure. You are just so busy. I mean, going back and forth from San Diego to Mexico to all other destinations. How do you keep your schedule intact?
6: Well, it's yes. I mean, I fly a lot. Lucky to be fortunate to fly a lot. Go to magnificent places. And yes, I mean, we are both of our design studios, one in Puerto Vallarta, the other one in San Diego. I mean, it's pretty cool. It's pretty cool atmosphere.
5: Yep. All right. So now you've announced, we've talked about wellness golf before on many of our other interviews. And now you've got a collaboration with Bobby Golf. So tell our listeners, those that don't know about wellness golf, but most of all, tell us about the collaboration that you've got now with Bobby Golf.
6: Yes, well, wellness golf, we've talked about this, and anybody that wants to know a little bit more, hashtag wellness golf. And it was, you know, it started in 2012, actually, but in 2017 was the first like big announcement when we did Chablais. We started to design Chablais Resort in the Yucatan Peninsula. And it was all about just disrupting and ripping out, you know, the scorecard and taking your shoes off and connecting with nature and listening to the birds and taking in the wind and just relaxing a little bit more on the golf course. And so that's a little bit of wellness golf in regards to, you know, connect with nature, less resource, more fun. That's our motto for wellness golf. It's a short or shorter footprint development or golf experience, as we'd like to mention. And usually, depending on where it is, because sometimes we have wellness golf inside or within other projects, the regular 18-hole championship golf course or resorts, then it's kind of like we like to call it creating an experience within the experience of where you're at. So that's wellness golf. And it's supposed, you know, what we'd like to create there is a family atmosphere. You know, we want the grandmother to play with the grandson or granddaughter, mother to play with the son, et cetera. And or even with your significant other that maybe doesn't play golf, but you're out there having fun, you know, having a drink or a pairing an experience. And what we do with Bobby Golf, they're the best or one of the best in Mexico in the leather goods. And Mexico is very good in leather goods. Right. So it makes them one of the best in the world for fine leather articles fine leather products. And one of the things that we wanted to create was a special bag for the wellness golf collection, which is now that we have four or five in the works and two or three that are existing, it is something that, hey, you know, it's our 20th anniversary of PC.

0: Back off. Let's do some things that are very different, exciting,
1: Right.
0: cool. And so the first thing that came to mind was, hey, wellness golf is about playing with three or four clubs. You're out there and just playing short game in a short game facility. The pencil is the instrument that has accompanied me for the past 20 years of beside golf, but during my architecture career, since I was 18 or 19 years old, when I came into architecture, the pencil has always been with me.
1: Right.
0: So it was kind of like a no-brainer doing the let's create a very special pencil bag, commemorative to my pencil and the famous pencil bag. Historic pencil bag of in golf. So that's the collaboration. It's a great product. You should look into it because it's a beautiful bag made of a fine leather, and we have a couple of our projects that are incorporating that in as their collection item, and it's going to be beautiful. It's a great collaboration with Bobby Golf. They're usually in different golf clubs, and also in tournaments like the Mexico Open, et cetera. They usually have their goods for the players and for special perks. They usually do those high-end perks, which is great. A great collaboration, being two artists and artisans from Mexico.
1: I like that. I mean, so I love the wellness golf. I wish there was more around here, relaxing. But one of the things that I was going to ask you in this pencil Bobby Golf bag, how many clubs do you carry and which clubs do you carry? I know two of them, driver, putter.
0: Nope. On the contrary, Rick, what we're trying to achieve here is we want the smaller footprint. We're only asking for golfers to play no more than 130 yards in. So we're talking
1: Oh,
0: about a pitching wedge. We're
1: okay.
0: talking about a sand wedge, maybe a 60 if you absolutely need it, or a 9 iron, depending on the golfer's ability and your
1: Okay,
0: putter.
1: gotcha. Okay.
0: So yes, it's on the contrary to what you thought. It's just a short game, smaller footprint facility with maybe 12 holes, 11 holes, 9 holes, 4 holes in multi-purpose golf. So that's the experience.
1: All right, so way back, right? I should rewind and go back. So for me, that'd be a couple of hybrids, sand wedge, 60-degree wedge, and a putter. I'd be set.
0: Yes, they're all par fives. They're all par fives, Rich. Which, to your point, it's kind of cool because there
1: Yeah.
0: is no scorecard. We have no
1: Right.
0: scorecard, so we love it. That just par is par. It doesn't matter. It really doesn't matter. The point is to knock it in as less shots as possible. That's it.
1: That's it. Yeah, but that's the way golf is meant to be.
0: Yes.
1: Just, get it in the hole, so to
0: Just
1: speak.
0: get it in the hole.
1: So
0: So
1: how do you get these bags? Are they only available at the facilities where you have wellness golf and your association with Bobby Golf, or can
0: no,
1: anybody buy one?
0: the ones that will be on display, they will have the logo of the resort.
1: Okay.
0: So let's say St. Regis Papagayo that we have in Costa Rica. When that's starting in 2027. So when that happens, that will be in the shop for the special guests, and you can get them there. So for Chablé, it would be the same when they'll have them at the shop, or they'll have some sort of limited edition there. But for the if you're a fan, or your audience is a fan of the pencil bag or of nice cool things in golf, definitely, you can either look at it on our Instagram or on bobbygolf.com as well.
1: All right.
0: Yeah.
1: So, big deal. I love it. And the colors, what, dark green and tan?
0: Yes.
1: Okay.
0: Give me one second. I think this is going to be cool.
1: Augie is going to go get one of the bags. I think that's kind of cool.
0: Yes.
1: Yeah.
0: Yep. So here it is.
1: Oh, I like it.
0: And no, it's such a beauty. Look at that. Look at those details.
1: Wow. Yeah.
0: Yeah. And it's smell, and you can't smell it, but the smell is just beautiful, beautiful leather.
1: There's nothing that
0: you have
1: beats
0: these
1: the
0: two
1: smell.
0: Colors. Yes.
1: Yeah.
0: So you have this, the dark green or the military green, and then this that will contrast very nicely with the tan color.
1: Got it.
0: And our logo.
1: And you're well. Yeah. Okay. I love
0: yes.
1: it.
0: And
1: right.
0: So that it's beautiful. It's great. So then
1: Bobby
0: you have
1: golf. He's a golf. Yeah. It is gorgeous. Yeah. I love it.
0: Thank
1: All right.
0: You.
1: So I want to talk to you now about TGL. We got another
0: All
1: season
0: right.
1: coming up. So what's
0: yes,
1: on the
0: sir.
1: Agenda with Pisa Golf and some of these really out-of-the-box designs?
0: Well, thank you very much, Richard. We're very happy to be called now to season three. Always happy. I mean, after, and I'll say it publicly because I really think after we designed Cenote and Stinger, I'm thinking, oh, it's all downhill from here. I don't know what else to design.
1: Right.
0: but it is kind of like, you know, it's a very cool feeling that that our designs are out there. I mean, on season one that I loved, the one that I think was the most famous one was the spear with the pinch in the middle. I think everybody had fun there. And then on season two, the cenote, which was a par three that plays with the big cape in the back.
1: Right.
0: We wanted to design a golf hole that you can play backwards from back to the front, not backwards as in, but from back to the front, which is the weirdest thing ever. But we managed to do it with cenote, and then the stinger, a note to Tiger Woods and his signature shot. So there will be. There will be some surprises for season three, and it's harder to surprise audiences and people as the seasons go because you've already seen season one, season two, and now season three. It's always a bigger challenge, the surprise factor. Yes. But I think that people will be surprised. They will enjoy it a lot. We have the of course we have the women's TGL now that begins on at some point later this year, and then we have the season three with also the added team that from Detroit that's also going to bring extra. Extra excitement. So we're very, very excited to design a few new holes. There are some very cool changes and new things that we will see in TGL, and we're excited. And it's always January, well, part of December, January, February, and March is they go by so quick. Every single
1: they
0: Monday
1: do.
0: Or Tuesday, we're out there enjoying ourselves. We still have the weekend to enjoy ourselves. And then we have Monday, you know, TGL on Mondays or Tuesdays. And it's been fantastic. It's been a great experience.
1: So you said there's going to be some challenges, especially after what you've done for two seasons. And now in season three, can you give us a hint, a little look into your design of what you've got coming up? Can you tell
0: us? We're going to play with some elements. So that's all I can say right now. We're going to play with some elements. You've seen us play with elements. We've played with fire. We've played with soil. We've played, so that's all I can say right now, but it's going to be interesting. And with a mix of the women and the best women and the best guys out there, I think it's going to be a very exciting TGL season three.
1: Well, you have definitely piqued our interest as you always do. We know what's going to come. There are going to be some very out of the box type designs, as only you and your team can do.
0: Thank you.
1: And this Bobby Golf and Wellness is just another great idea as you just continue to

0: just explode as far as great ideas for people. Thank you for again for being with us as always.
1: Oh, thank you, Rich. Thank you for your time. Thank you for your enthusiasm. I really enjoy our chats, and let's keep them coming. There's plenty to talk about, I'm sure, and we will have to do it sometime before the year ends, if you're okay with that.
0: Hey, I am totally okay with that. I will see you later. Talk soon.
1: Thank you, sir.
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1: This is David Errington. I am an elite short game specialist here at Sea Island Golf Performance Center. I'm here with Rich Stiles, and you are listening to the Back Nine Boys podcast.
2: Welcome back. I'm Rich Stiles. We're with Pat Coyner, the Director of Instruction at Cherry Hills Country Club. And Pat, welcome to the Back Nine Boys. Appreciate
3: Thanks for having me.
2: So tell me about your relationship and how you and Wyndham got together. Wyndham winning the CJ Cup, the Byron Nelson, a couple weeks ago. But tell me about how you two got together.
3: Yeah, we met last summer. So I being in Denver here at Cherry Hills, Wyndham grew up at Cherry Hills. He now spends most of his time in Scottsdale, but he comes back to Denver for the summers. He has a house here, and we had a junior clinic scheduled at Cherry Hills, and Wyndham was nice enough to agree to participate in it. And he hit the shots and I emceed it. So he and I worked a little bit together there. And then after that day, we just would see each other on the range. And after a little bit of time, he asked one day if I would take a look at his golf swing, and it went from there. I really met him at the right time, and he was struggling a bit last year and he didn't have a coach. So we started working together officially in September, and it's been going really nice since then.
2: It's interesting that a PGA Tour pro either is in between coaches or doesn't have one. So yes. How have you felt about working with him, and what did you see that you could help him with to get him to the stage where he is now?
3: Yeah, well, you're right in the first part of that statement or question. It is a little bit, especially in today's game.
2: Right.
3: It is a little bit unique for a player to be out there really for any duration of time without a coach or without someone to call on.
2: Right.
3: He had really gone about 3 years, 3.5 years without a coach. And of course, he had a great 2023 and a great 2024. But then things fell off in 25 and he just couldn't seem to get himself back into it. So, you know, I started teaching him, and I addressed Wyndham's game just like I would address anyone else's. You look for the low hanging fruit. You know, you look for what's causing the most issues. You know, for a tour player, you're looking at much smaller things, but relatively speaking, they're still big things because you know, if something's costing them a shot around, it can be a big deal. But I immediately, what I did is I went back to some video from 2023 that I could find and saw what he was doing then when he was so successful, and compared it to what I was seeing, you know, last year at the end of the summer, and they looked drastically different. So in some ways the writing was on the wall right in front of me. I knew what we needed to get back into.
2: So in that period of time when he was doing really well in 23 and, you know, kind of had a off year in 25, what did you see that you thought you could help him with immediately?
3: Yeah, from a technical teaching standpoint, the first thing that jumped out at me was the length of his backswing. It had gotten really long compared to 23 and 24 when he was playing well. To get very technical, his left wrist or his lead wrist was really going into extension or cupped. And that's a tough one for players because the club gets way past parallel, but that move with the lead wrist can steepen the shaft and it can open the face. So at the speed, for any golfer, that's not a great combination, but at the speeds that Wyndham plays at and these players play at, it's a really tough position to play from. You know, and then the trickle down effect from there is the way his body would react to where the club face was, is he would tilt away from the target abruptly in the downswing, and he had to just try to time it perfectly. And for someone who prefers to fade the ball, a player with that much spine tilt away from the target, that's a tough place to play from. So it just wasn't a good matchup for what he had been used to his whole career.
2: So what happened between he having a good year, having an off year, just got into some bad habits just like we all do?
3: Mm-hmm. Yeah, it usually doesn't happen all at once. It's and quite honestly, sometimes it's not all revolving.

0: around golf. You know, when things are going great and you're in a great mood, sometimes you play good. But I think throughout the year, he definitely got off track with his technique. You know, I think he was dealing with some things personally that he was trying to get back in order, and you know, nothing drastic, but you know, we all deal with stuff. But I think this it just the snowball effect was that it just started to wear on him. And for someone who had won a major championship and ascended to number three in the world, and then to find themselves falling outside the top 50, it's a wake-up call, you know. And I think all of a sudden he took a step back and he looked at his year as a whole, and he knew he had to make some changes.
1: And their confidence at that level is so important. I mean, because if you have doubts about standing over a ball or standing over a putter or anything at that point, I mean, that could cost you hundreds of thousands, if not millions of dollars at that point.
0: Yeah, the self-belief part of professional sports in general is massive, but especially for individual sports like golf and tennis. I mean, it's you have a team of people behind you in the background, but when these guys and ladies are out there, they're out there by themselves. You know, they have their caddies, but they're hitting shots, and the self-belief part's really important. But again, if you're not playing well, it's hard to convince yourself to stay positive all the time either. I mean, they know the reality of it. And I think he was had gotten himself to a point where he was starting to see himself fall down the list. And then with the new changes in the tour, you know, everyone knew that it used to be the top 125 that were going to be exempt, and now it's going to be 100. So these spots are becoming more and more coveted, and the players are very aware of that.
1: So in professional sports, as you just kind of said, you know, confidence in yourself, in your game, whatever game that is so vital. I mean, every week you're out there competing against young kids, older people, people you've played with on the tour, people you've beaten before. How do you go about with a professional golfer who's got the talent that Wyndham has? How do you go about trying to build up that confidence back into his golf game?
0: I think it starts, you know, you have to first diagnose the issues, and explain to him, you know, what he's currently doing and why it's causing problems, and then give them a blueprint or an idea of where you want to go with this and why. I think my success as a teacher at all levels, not just the tour levels, but I think my success is based on answering questions when the player has them, and really being able to explain to them why we're making these changes. Because if we're asking a player to really buy into this, I think it's important that they need to know, you know, why we're doing this and what the road ahead is hopefully going to look like. So, you know, at first it's if he looks at it on video and he likes the way it looks, that helps him buy into it a little bit. And then when he starts to see a little more consistency and a little more repeatability in the strike and the shot shape, then he really started to buy into it. And then lastly, when they do play some competitive rounds, if you can show them their stats and you can show them that quantifiably it is getting better, that's usually when they're all in at that point, because they know they're working in the right direction.
1: So Wyndham was basically, from what you just said, over swinging a little bit. And so you kind of shortened his backswing to kind of get him back into a better position.
0: To aesthetically, it looks a lot shorter. But the reason that it's shorter is because we took away a lot of the extension and the down cocking at the top in his wrists. He still makes a massive turn with his torso and his shoulders. But the club position is definitely in a shorter, you know, less the you know, short of parallel position, compared to when I saw him in September.
1: So you've been working with him since September. Obviously, now you've come out and he's won again. His confidence has got to be up. He's got to be in a

0: different place at this point. He's risen probably in the rankings. So now what? Just kind of keep on track with what you guys have been talking about?
1: Yeah. It's, you know, and to backtrack a little bit, I could see him progressing since the Masters. He finished T21 at the Masters, but he was really close to a really nice finish there. And ever since then, he's had some top 20s, and he had been trending in the right direction from a ball striking standpoint. It was his putting that had been holding him back, which is odd because historically he's a really good putter, and the first part of this year he was really struggling with it. So, you know, it got to the point where we were continuing to stick to the program that we're on from a full swing standpoint, and then started to make things maybe a little less technical in the, from a putting standpoint, playing a little more games, making it a little bit more competitive or real life scenarios. You know, and then I'll be honest with you, I knew he was trending in the right direction, but for him to win the way he did at the Byron Nelson, I was, you know, I'd be lying if I said I was expecting him to win that week. I figured he'd contend, but to watch and see how he did it was just amazing. And to go from where do we go from here? We really just keep doing the same thing. You know, each week that I see him, I'll see where he is. I'll remind him of a few things. There are always things that creep into people's golf swings, whether you're a tour player or a regular golfer. So there are always checks and balances going on. But we're certainly not going to reinvent the wheel from this point to the end of the year.
0: So how did you work with him on his putting? I know there were probably the sales of that putter that he used at the CJ Cup probably went through the roof.
1: Yeah, I think so.
0: You know, it's amazing. People look at the putters or the clubs that the pros are playing and say, oh, if I buy that, my game's just going to go crazy at this point.
1: Yeah, it's true. I'd like to see the sales numbers for that ping putter.
0: Yeah.
1: Because there are a few guys using it, but the way he putted with it, I'm sure that helped ping. But to answer your question, as far as what we worked on, you know, we really just got a little more. We definitely worked on speed control.
0: Okay.
1: Windham's an aggressive player. He does not like to leave putts short from any distance. So he tends to be aggressive. So we worked on that, you know, what's called a capture speed, the speed at which the ball is hopefully entering the hole. We dialed that in to where, regardless of what length putt it was, his goal was, you know, once he had read it and aimed it, now he's literally just trying to hit it the appropriate speed, whether it's a 2 foot putt or a 50 foot putt. And I think once he started to really get better at his speed control, he started to make more putts, you know, because the speed you hit the putt determines how much or how little it breaks. And it also, you know, if the ball's rolling a little softer, it makes the hole bigger. You know, you can lip in instead of lipping out if the speed is right. So
0: how involved were you, Pat, in the decision to use that putter?
1: Not very involved, quite honestly.
0: Okay.
1: Windham has a full-time putting coach named Mike Kansky, and Mike is phenomenal, and he works with a bunch of guys out there, and by all means, Mike deserves a ton of credit for,
0: sure,
1: you know, the measuring Windham's stroke and all the things that go into making sure that Windham's rolling the ball well. Starting at the Masters and up to this point, Windham just took a little bit of a step back from Mike, just to become a little bit more intuitive and put his own spin on things.
0: Got it.
1: And that's really when I became a little more involved, and it was really just setting up stations for him and you know, reminding him of where he was aimed and little things like that. But getting him a little more reactive, you know, like some of the other sports. You know, where you're just reacting instead of being so technical. But the putter change was completely his idea. He went through a few putters this year, Settled on this one.

0: in Houston, but then made a slight change, kept the same putter, but lengthened it and made it into a counterbalance version. And that's when he really took off.
1: Yeah, shooting 30 under is not bad. I think he did okay. That's just phenomenal. Pat, I can't thank you enough for talking with us about Wyndham. And you're a magician, obviously, to get him back and get that confidence back. So congratulations to that.
0: Well, I appreciate you having me, but anytime I talk about the players, and I'm proud of my work with him, but the players are the ones that do it. It's those guys are phenomenal, and to watch and see what he did last week was just amazing. I was so proud of him.
1: Yeah, and those putts drop in, that's pretty good. Pat, thanks for being with us.
0: You're welcome. Thanks.
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1: 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And Bo, thanks for being with us.
2: Thanks, Rich. It's great to be here and talking to you again. And had a wonderful time in the Olympics, but it's always great to come home at the same time. So
1: it is. And yeah. I know you got in very, very early this morning, and I appreciate you doing this. But first, we have got to talk about curling. How sure. proud are you about what happened over in Italy at the Olympics?
2: I mean, it was so special. So it was my first time in my role as president of World Curling.

0: at Olympics. It was my fourth Winter Olympics, but my first time doing this. And I just pinched myself at how special it was. We were up in Cortina, so up in the Dolomites, and our venue was the site of the 1956 opening ceremonies of those Winter Games. So to be, we had a real sense of place. And so to be back in Cortina, and the sliding track was there, the women's alpine was there, and you know, we got two massive dumps of snow, so it very much felt like the Winter Olympics. And curling was 19 days of competition, so we started 2 days before the opening ceremonies, went every day up until the closing ceremonies, and had some incredible competition. The United States, I'm agnostic now in my role, but you know, the United States won a silver medal in the mixed doubles, and the team that was there, Corey Thiessy and Corey Dropkin, are, you know, both people that I've known since they were juniors. And so that was really special to see them have that success on the global stage. And but it was great competition. Sweden won the gold medal, Italy won the bronze, and you know, that hometown crowd made it really awesome. The environment was just magical. And then on the traditional game of men's and women's, we had great medalists from Sweden again on the women's side. Switzerland won the bronze, silver, and Canada the bronze. And on the men's, Canada won the gold, Switzerland won the bronze, and Great Britain won the silver. So lots of countries represented. We had Estonia compete in the Olympics for the first time, which was neat. We had Czechia compete in two of the events, which was new for them. So we continue to think curling is expanding globally. And for sure, the coverage that we got is, every Olympics is always up, but this year was up even more. And we really are excited about the sport and the prospects of the sport and of its continued growth. And, you know, I'm a big believer that if the world had more curlers, the world would be a better place. And I think part of what we're trying to do at World Curling is kind of make that happen.
1: Oh, that's awesome. And congratulations on the success. Long trip back, but we're glad you're back as well. Let's jump to golf, Bow Welling Design. Sure. What can you tell us about the patch?
0: Yeah, I mean, the patch is a project we've been very honored to work on. And what the patch is the sort of reimagination of the old Augusta Municipal Golf Course in Augusta, Georgia. It's very much a community-oriented project that Augusta National's Foundation has been involved, super involved in, and you know, we've been involved, Tom Fazio has been involved, Tiger Woods has been involved, and it's very much trying to have a point of entry into the game of golf for Augusta residents. It's very community oriented, and you know, I think they just had a press release talking about its opening and some rates that they're going to charge, and it's very much meant to be this thing for the community. And I think come Masters Week, it'll operate maybe a little bit differently, but that'll help generate money for the foundation and really serve its purpose as being this incredible community asset. The first tee of Augusta has a presence on campus. And I guess I should start by saying what it is. So what it is 18 holes of really great, awesome golf. It's really sort of been reimagined. Many of the old corridors are still in, but maybe adjusted as well. And then there's a 9-hole par 3 golf course that Tiger was involved in, short course, and then a very substantial range and putting green experience. And I think it's going to act almost like a community center in many ways. But first, he has a presence on campus. Augusta Technical College will have a presence ultimately on campus. So for us, you know, we're the small part that we played, we're just very honored to be able to do something that we feel is going to be so impactful for the game of golf and for the residents of Augusta, Georgia.
1: How was it, Bo, working with Tiger or working alongside of him or next to him or whatever, and Tom and the folks at Augusta National, and knowing what you were going to do for the community in Augusta?
0: Yeah, I mean, so I've been a long-term relationship with Tiger Woods. I've been helping him with his golf course design efforts for 20 years now. And so, you know, I think it was a project that he wanted to be involved in. And our role is just to kind of help him get what he's trying to do out. And you know, he grew up playing, he learned the game of golf on a par 3 golf course. And so when we've been fortunate to be involved in projects with him that are short course in nature, he's always super excited about it, because I think it reminds him of when he started the game of golf. And so
1: right.
0: we've done several of them at Blue Jack National, a place called the Playgrounds, and I think the one that many people talk about a lot is the Hay at Pebble Beach.

0: And so this was a really fun project to be involved with him. I used to work with Tom, and so being able to reconnect and collaborate with him was also fun and special. And again, I think the game of golf is something that is a powerful force in my life, has been a powerful force in my life and in many people's lives. And I think the ability for all these people to get involved and try to do something to better the game, but more importantly, better the community, or help the community in Augusta, is just something we're just very proud to be, have had the proud to have had the opportunity to be involved.
1: Well, I know that you did the refresh at Ocean Forest. I do know here at Sea Island that those, in my opinion, are some of the hardest greens to read. Oh my gosh. I mean, every time I have an opportunity to go out there and play, I love it. But boy, those greens are tough.
0: Yeah, I mean, there's certainly some contour to some of those greens. And, you know, what we're trying to do when we started at Ocean Forest, you know, it obviously been purpose built for the 2001 Walker Cup. And as you know, has a long history of hosting the Jones Cup. And so like championship level golf, you know, is part of the DNA of Ocean Forest, and we very much, you know, ownership as well as membership wanted to preserve that. But at the same time, we wanted to have it be more accessible to a higher handicapper, a slower swing speed player. And so a big part of what we did there is we removed a lot of formal sand, we lowered a lot of greens, but made greens bigger, but had more undulation in the greens. And we tend to be data driven people. And in, you know, every golf architect in the world says they want to challenge the best players and make it fun and enjoyable for others. And, but then they go and put sand everywhere. And so if you look at the data, like a good player plays out of sand really well, a not so good player can't play out of sand at all. And so what we tried to do is eliminate some of those shots for the lesser player that are really difficult, but make putting be more difficult for the better. In particular, that disproportionately affects the better player, because better players hit greens in regulation. Right. And so the amount of the percentage of shots that happen on greens is greater for a better player than it is for a lesser player. And so it's certainly, our better players at Ocean Forest will tell me they think it's two or three shots harder than it was before, which is hard to imagine because it was hard before. But we have many players that are in that 20 plus handicap range that will tell me that they think it's six shots easier. And it's all because these people play in different places. And I think if you look at the scoring at the Jones Cup since we did the reimagination, that's still been pretty tight and pretty not super high score. So I think it definitely still has that DNA of championship level golf, but there's so many more ways to approach greens than there used to be, because there's ways to play the ball on the ground and sure, get the ball to the green, which didn't exist before.
1: Sure. Well, I know you're also going to be doing some work here on St. Simon's Island with King and Prince, and word is that they're going to be closing down March, April. And what are you going to do, and how long is it going to take?
0: Yeah, so it'll be in some ways similar to the scope at Ocean Forest, in that it's going to be new greens and bunkers and some tee work and some removal of cart path and the establishment of some sandy waste areas that you'll be able to drive carts through those areas as opposed to having formal cart paths. But we're excited about it. I think we're going to be able to have a more interesting version of golf, a substantially more strategic version of golf, a more playable version of golf. And, I think it's really going to feel like a new golf course when it's all said and done. You obviously have some great, incredible holes, out in the marshland sort of areas that, we're working really hard to, when you get out to those holes, to really maximize those opportunities that are out there. So anyway, we're set to start in March, and, we'll get it done and grass this summer. And I think they'll probably look to reopen probably sometime in the fall.
1: Are you going to do much with the four marsh holes? Those are some of the favorites I know of a lot of people that play that course.
0: It is. And so that's what I'm saying. When we get out there, we want to maximize, it's already special, but we want to maximize how special it is. And so routing wise, it's all the same. It's pretty constrained as to where you can go. But, in terms of how we position tees and even some green type adjustments, and even some clearing to

open up some views and some and connectivity across the holes that are together, the two holes that are together. We'll do that in a way that we think, you know, what's already special about it is going to feel even more special because you're going to engage visually with some of that spectacular nature that's out there in an even fuller and richer kind of way. So, we're super excited about

0: exists with the 419 or celebration that's there.
1: Are you going to do anything with the practice area and the putting area, chipping area?
0: Yes, we'll rebuild all of that. You know, the range is short, and we've been looking at ways to try to increase that to some degree, and we'll do that to some degree, but it's sort of fixed into what we can do. But I think we can enhance the short game and putting experience quite substantially.
1: And you're going to close down in March, and weather permitting and all the other things going your way, you're going to try and open up again mid-October?
0: Yeah, so when you get the schedule this one's on, it's always sort of it is very weather dependent of do you get everything done in time, but we're always working backwards from those dates. And then there'll be some sort of decision, I think, about when the actual opening is once we get it all planted. But it should be in that similar sort of time frame that we did at Ocean Forest, which was sort of a February to November sort of time frame.
1: Bo, big question. Do you prefer to work from the ground up with nothing and try and, you know, let the land kind of guide you? Or now are you doing more work in the refresh, restructuring?
0: To be honest with you, Rich, I enjoy both. And they're really two different things in many ways. So when you have a greenfield site, yes, you've got constraints, maybe regulatory constraints or topographic constraints or what have you. But like, really, like it's all to your imagination of what you do, and you may have owners that have some experience and have some wants and desires, but the consumer is ultimately showing up and judging it for what it is day one. When you have an existing place, the constraints are radically different. Land is normally fixed. There's always some considerations of, you know, how much investment's made versus what's the benefit of that. It's much more of a puzzle to be solved on an existing place. But when people, whatever you do, what you do, when people then show up, they're comparing it back to what it was before, right? Which is not something you're dealing with on the new thing. And so that's kind of a different thing. And the reaction almost as immediate in many ways. So sometimes with the new stuff, it may take a while before you get a true sense of how this all stands. So I actually really enjoy both the working on existing places, that puzzle nature of it. There's something about that that's super, I very much enjoy that, of like trying to figure out like what is the most logical thing to do here, and how do you maximize what you have given the constraints. And this investment part is such a big part of it, of like, what, you know, is it worth spending X more dollars? Do you get, what return do you get or do you not get?
1: Right.
0: And whereas on the new course, like, you know, you're going to do X, Y, and Z because that's what it means to have a golf course. So it's just sort of two almost different mental processes for me, but I enjoy both of them. And we get asked the question all the time, you know, how much of is your work and one versus the other. And it happens to be about 50-50 right now. And I think that's just happenstance of the market and the opportunities in front of us. But shoot, maybe it's me unconsciously biasing it, and I enjoy both and get the opportunity to do both.
1: I got you. Bo, thanks for coming back a very winning curling in the Olympics. And thanks for being with us as always.
0: Thanks, Rich. Appreciate it. Good to see you.
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3: Welcome back. I'm Rich Stiles. We're with author Steve Eubanks. And Steve, welcome to the Back Nine Boys.
4: Thank you for having me, Rich. Good to be with you.
3: All right. You have written a very interesting book, God Ball. Tell me how the idea came to you.
4: Well, I guess I watch a lot of sporting events. And as I was watching it, I kept seeing more and more athletes speaking openly about their faith, not just in what we had been accustomed to for decades, which is immediately after a game or immediately after a round, giving, you know, what producers have cynically called over the years, the Jesus bite, where they immediately say something about their faith. But I mean, openly in press conferences and in pre-tournament interviews and long-form interviews, everywhere that there's a format, these athletes have been not just talking openly about their Christianity, but being almost evangelical in their messaging. And I thought, I cannot be the only one who's noticing this. And as I began to research and reach out, I realized that not only is it happening on a really broad scale, but it's very intentional. All of these athletes understand that they have a platform for this kind of messaging and are taking advantage of that platform. Now, I said, well, somebody needs to at least examine and tell the story of why this is happening. Why is it athletes and why is it happening now?
3: Yeah, and it's not fake. I mean, it's not like they're just trying to make a statement and make themselves sound better. I mean, it's truly a deep faith that they believe in, and they really know that they're not the only ones going through the sports that they're talented to play.
4: Deep testimonials. I mean, you listen now to a lot of these guys, and they are, you know, they're coming out and being incredibly straightforward and open and vulnerable and telling, you know, their personal stories. And then in many instances, you know, they're making an invitation call. You know, they're telling people, look, if you have questions, if you're going through these same struggles, there's a road here for you. So it's unlike anything that we've ever seen. Now, of course, throughout history, we have seen various revivals that have taken place that have been incredibly organic. And, you know, the first one that comes to mind is there was a, you know, the young person, they called it the Jesus Revolution in the early 70s. It was, you know, kind of the hippies of that era. That ended up going out to and sparking the Billy Graham revivals. But never before has it happened in sports. And now we're seeing, you know, athletes and coaches that are doing it everywhere. I mean, most recently in the World Cup, if you've been watching the World Cup at all, or if you saw any of the World Cup, you saw team after team after team meet at center field after the games in a prayer circle. That's something that in past World Cups you would have never seen. And it's happened in the NBA Finals, happened in the NHL Finals. It's happened in the Stanley Cup playoffs. It's happened everywhere. In golf, of course, there are more examples than you can cite, but just take the number one player in the world. I mean, Scottie Scheffler, anytime you put a microphone in front of his face, it's one of the first things he mentions. So, and both men and women, it's happening everywhere.
3: Yeah, and, you know, Scotty came out, and I know the media kind of blew it up a little bit, kind of going a different direction, but basically, you know, Scotty said, you know, golf is a game, but it's not the thing that drives me. I mean, I play this game, I'm competitive, but there's other things in my life than golf.
4: It's interesting that you should say that the media took it in another direction. It's because they didn't get it.
3: When
4: you're talking about your faith in, you know, that's the main purpose and the main driver in your life.
3: Right.
4: There's so many people that you might as well be, you know, talking about quantum physics to them. They have no idea what you're talking about.
3: Right.
4: And so I don't want to make excuses for them, but it's understandable that they took it in a different direction because they just don't know what he's talking about. But the rest, the general public who saw it did understand.
3: So in the book, are you doing testimonials, or are you just talking about things you've noticed or experiences that you've had?
4: Really, it's kind of an all of the above. I mean, I interviewed well

0: over 50 athletes, probably closer to 75,
1: Wow.
0: and got their stories, about this. But the question I kept asking all of them is, why do you think this is happening now? Why are athletes leading this revival, and why is it happening at this point in history? Now, in addition to that being really divinely inspired, most of them went straight to that and said, God works in mysterious ways, and this is one of those ways.
1: Right.
0: A lot of them said, look, after 2020, after COVID in particular, where everything was on lockdown, athletes realized what could be taken away from them. And in most cases, it was everything. I mean, you were under complete lockdown. Your sport could be completely taken away from you. And it radicalized them. They came back out and understood that they had a very short window in which to make a real impact and that they didn't want to waste it. So they're taking this opportunity to be much bolder in their professions because they understand that, at any moment, their entire life's work could be snatched from them.
1: Right. And the game is just a game. And the
0: Sure.
1: faith is something that takes them to a different place, and gives them a peace. And they've been granted this talent that they have.
0: All of them eventually realize that. All of them realize that either while they're, hopefully while they're playing, certainly after they're done playing. Because if you ever talk to a retired athlete, especially one who through injury or whatever reason has had the sport taken away from them, they go to a very dark place 100% of the time. So having the opportunity to find out, okay, why am I in this place and what's out there beyond this? That's a real game changer for every athlete. And once they realize it, they can't wait to share it.
1: Yeah, you bet. Were there any interviews that you did with the 50 to 75 athletes that really stood out from the others? I mean, just kind of went, wow.
0: I've been asked that a lot, Rich, and I'll tell you that there were so many of them that were wow moments that it's hard to put my finger on one. But I think the one thing that stood out to me was the depth with which these athletes were willing to go. I've interviewed athletes my entire adult life, and in most cases, they have a prescribed set of sound bites. And when you ask a question, they're going to give you the sound bite because they've been trained to know this is how this is going to look in print, this is how this is going to come across on video. And so it's very difficult to break through that initial barrier of, okay, this question gets this response. But when the subject of their faith came up, 100% of them couldn't wait to tell me about it. And did so for long, long periods of time. I mean, I was talking to the quarterback, Kirk Cousins, and I said, Kirk, can I just have like 20 minutes? Well, an hour and a half later, I was like, well, Kirk, if you need to go, I've got what I need here. The guy that those kinds of interviews were really the norm and not the exception.
1: What about in the golf world? Who did you talk to in the golf world in your book?
0: Obviously I had a history on the LPGA and had a lot of
1: Right.
0: people that I wanted to talk to there. Betsy King and Dottie Pepper have been old and dear friends, and so they were two of the first that I reached out to, and their stories are just tremendous. In Dottie's case, it was coming back to the faith. In Betsy's case, it was finding God later in life, once she was out on tour and had a career. In both cases, I mean, they're just such wonderful women of God. And then, I mean, I went to Rose Zhang, who, Rose is young, and I kind of expected a young person's perspective, but boy, she was tremendous. And to that kind of a perspective, Paul Azinger is my best friend. And so he and I have had long and deep conversations about faith in the game and how it not just helped him, but how he has hopefully helped others by seeing the perspective that we were just talking about, that faith is forever and golf has a limited shelf life. And then of course, Scotty, the things that he has said throughout his career. It was just, again, there were so many that I was able to talk to over the years. It was tremendous.
1: I remember an interview that I did with Zach Johnson right after he won the Open at St. Andrews. And he quoted

0: his favorite Bible verse that he said gives him peace, settles him down, and lets him continue through his process.
1: Yes.
0: And that's even on the golf course. So it's not just, you know, before the interviews or after the interviews. It's something that they generate consistency in their life while they're playing the game.
1: Sure. And, yeah. And look, in a lot of cases, it's out on the golf course. I mean,
0: right.
1: I can't tell you there are players who are out there saying prayers on every hole just to get them through the round and to put the game into perspective for them. You know, golf is such there's so much downtime and so much time to think that, you know, it's important for these guys to be centered and grounded in something that's bigger.
0: And when they have so much time to think, they don't want to go off in the wrong direction. And this
1: right.
0: keeps them grounded. This keeps them consistent and keeps them in their zone, so to speak.
1: Look, I always tell everybody, it takes a different mindset to make five footers for a living. You can go one of two ways with that. You can either believe that you are so much better than every human that ever lived that you're able to do that, or you can believe that you are just like everyone else, but you have worked hard and you've been gifted with this talent, and that is your responsibility to showcase that talent for the glory of God. Now, those people who believe that they are the be all and end all, they're the ones that end up being disappointed, not only
0: right.
1: in themselves, but they disappoint others.
0: Yeah.
1: The other guys, they're the ones that have the long careers.
0: What kind of response, Steve, have you gotten from folks about the book? And how can we get it and our listeners get it?
1: Well, I mean, the response has been tremendous. I mean, I cannot tell you the number of people that were a surprise to me who have reached out and said, thank you for doing this. It is an incredibly important message.
0: Yeah.
1: And I ask all the time, because I've written a number of books, what's your favorite book? And I always say, I mean, it's like asking someone who's your favorite child. so many of them.
0: Yeah.
1: But when I'm asked, what's the most important book you've ever done? That's an easy call. It's this one.
0: Right.
1: It's because of the message. This message needs to resonate everywhere. And look, you can pick it up wherever fine books are sold. You can get it at Barnes & Noble, Books A Million, any of your local bookstores, or through Amazon.
0: How long did it take you to write the book, come up with the concept, and get it to the point of getting it printed and available?
1: Probably a year and a half from the time I originally came up with the idea until we had it. And most of that was getting interviews, simply because, as you know, these guys are all very busy going out and attempting to reach out to all of these athletes and to get them, you know, just to get their time. That was a heavy lift. But as I was getting it, I was outlining and pulling a lot of the history together and being able to come up with sort of a framework for how to tell the story. So, start to finish, about 18 months.
0: Yeah. And were there any points that you thought of these 50 to 75? I really, really was surprised at this one, or, man, this is stronger than I thought it was going to be. Or were they all kind of that way?
1: They were really all kind of that
0: okay.
1: way. On a golf side, Rose Zhang was the most impressive young woman I've ever talked to.
0: Wow.
1: Because at the time she was 20 years old. And, you know, I mean, I remember when I was 20. I had a hard time, you know, stringing three or four sentences together that were
0: right.
1: complete, at least. The wisdom that she displayed in telling the story, not just of her faith, but how sharing it has mattered to her throughout the years. It was, you had to look at that and say, well, that is just God inspired right there.
0: Yeah, you bet. Well, all important book. I love the title, love the book. I can't wait to get into it. And I appreciate your time and letting us talk to you about it today. Godball, Steve Eubanks, thank you for being with us.
1: Rich, thanks you for having me. It's great to be with you.
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6: Welcome back. I'm Rich Stiles. We're with Dr. Greg Steinberg, who is the author of Mental Games and Mental Rules for Golf. And Greg, you wrote an article for the Inner Caddy about Wyndham Clark's mental game secret. He had a lot to get over during the recent U.S. Open with the crowds. Talk a little bit about that.
7: Yeah, that was crazy. He had to not only fight Scottie Scheffler, not only had to fight Shinnecock Hills, but he also had to fight the crowd. I mean, that was crazy. So, I mean, kudos to Wyndham because, I mean, he came through, of course, like a champ. You know, it's unfortunate that really fans now in some places, you know, what the secret is, I think, to a lot of players now is be prepared. Be prepared that there might be unruly fans. What are you going to do? Are you going to respond to them? Are you going to ignore them? Or possibly, I think a great strategy is to use that energy. You know, the energy could be, I'm going to show these guys. Right. You know, so you have a lot of choices to make when you have unruly fans. And I think Wyndham, what he did is he chose to ignore them, kind of get into his bubble. You know, and I think how he did that can help the listeners, you know, and I wrote that in the article. He has this, we might call mental game mantra, which is good process. He has these two words, good process. And his caddy says it to him before he's about to, let's say, start his pre-shower routine. Right. What does that do? Well, that's a trigger. You know, it's a trigger that kind of gets him from here to here, right? So all that stuff's going on, you know, and he's got to process everything. And then all of a sudden they say good process. He says good process at the start of his routine and he gets locked in. And he's trained his mind to use those two words to get locked in. And it takes time, right? You just can't all of a sudden, okay, I'm going to take these words and, you know, get more focused, right? Just like a great golf swing, it takes a lot of practice. But the idea is, you know, he's been practicing it for years. And he uses those words as a start of his routine. And that's when I work with players, that's exactly what I do. I say, you need some mental game mantra. It could be, let's go. It could be find the fire. It could be just do it, whatever. You know, that might be a copyright infringement. But whatever it is, it's two words which kind of tell you to get from, you know, a 3 in your concentration to a 9, right? And I think that's really important for people to have, not only to have what we call self-talk mantra, but also maybe have a, you know, a physical mantra. Some of the guys, you know, might tug their

0: their glove, they might tap their leg, whatever it is, but it's a nod for our mental game to kind of get pushed from here to here. And I think that's what we saw with Wyndham this week.
1: Okay, and I was very impressed because I remember during that the crowd was unruly, and we can talk about that for weeks, why they even let these people in. But one of the things that impressed me was towards the end of his round, he's got a lead. There are people coming after him, not real hard, but he's in the rough, and he says, "I got this. I can get it over the trap." And that's all he needed to do was get it over the trap. But his confidence at that point was so high, he said to his caddy, "I got this." I was very impressed with that.
0: Well, he said he was hitting some bad shots, so he was in some tough spots for the last 2 days, and I guess he was used to the rough. And but ultimately, yeah, I mean, if you believe you're going to hit the shot, it definitely increases the chances of hitting the shot. And I think,
1: Right.
0: I think one of the secrets of the mental game is this thing called self-talk or your inner voice. And I think if you're in control of that, it's going to build your confidence. It's going to build your focus. It's going to allow you to be the golfer you want. And when you say, "I got this," you're going to be a lot more confident. I remember that, one of the great stories is Tom Watson at the US Open 1981. It was on hole number 17 Sunday. And do you remember the great chip in, right?
1: Oh, yeah,
0: And he said the same exact thing to his caddy, Bruce. He said, "I got this," or something like that. And he chipped it in, right? And maybe Wyndham took that story, maybe he knew that story, and he who knows? But it's amazing that it's very similar, but at the same time, it shows us that it's very important to have this positive self-talk always. I might say always be your best friend, or I call it, your inner caddy. You
1: Right.
0: need that inner caddy, that positive inner caddy always. It's almost one of the what we might call the mental game secrets for you to raise your game when it really counts.
1: And that may be easy for pros to get into that state, but it seems unless you really practice and buy into it and do it all the time, that it's hard for amateurs to get into that state because they're playing with their buddies. They don't want to be embarrassed. They want to hit the shot. They want to help the team. They don't want to look like an idiot on the golf course. So, how long does it take to train as an amateur to get into that mental game, that mental focus?
0: Well, let me first talk about one point I think is really important for your listeners. You don't need to be a golf pro. You don't need to be a scratch. You don't need even to be a plus two or a two to work on your mental game and think the mental game is important. You could be a 20 handicap. You could be a 10 handicap. And working on your mental game is just as important. I always say, the mental game and the physical game are tied together. If you're thinking well, you're playing well, and you're playing well, you're thinking well. And conversely, when you're thinking bad, you play bad. And so it's important for any level golfer to work on their mental game. And I think the next thing we might say is what you mentioned is you got to buy into it. You got to believe it's important. You got to train. You got to work on it in practice. You got to work it on it when you're just goofing around with, your buddy, so that when it counts, it comes out under pressure. It's kind of like I don't have it with me, but I have, usually when I use this orange and I say, what's in this orange? And everyone says, "Orange juice." Yeah. Well, what comes out when you squeeze it? Orange juice, right? Well, whatever you put in is what comes out when you get squeezed under pressure. It's the same principle. If you're not working on your mental game and you're not being positive, you're not working on positive mental talk and having a positive inner caddy and having like the mantra and a good pre-shot routine. If you don't have those things and you're not working on those things all the time, then when you're playing under pressure, you're more likely to fall apart. You're not necessarily going to fall apart, but if you have those things included in your game, more likely than not, it helps you to handle the pressure because almost like it's kind of like I might say a bubble, and you want the pressure to kind of bounce off. And the way you do that is what you put in, and that mental juice that you put in is so important for whatever level golfer.
1: Well, Wyndham has gone through some changes. I mean, he changed caddies this year. He has a new coach that he started with last September because I had him on the show

0: at Conyers a couple of weeks ago. Those are big changes in your golf game, especially in the professional game. So he's got to get them to also buy into his process. Correct?
1: Well, yeah, I think for sure they have to buy in. If they don't
0: Right.
1: buy in, they're not part of the team. They need to be gone. But at the same time, I am sure when he interviewed them, they were totally on board with all the stuff he's doing. It's also interesting that, Wyndham, of course, won the US Open in 2023, and then he kind of, he's a great player, but he kind of fell off a little bit, right? He was
0: Right.
1: struggling. And a lot of times just change can help you. Change a caddy, change a teacher can kind of like say, okay, I got this now. It's changed. And I'm almost like a new person. And I think that's probably what he did. And it helped him. And he knew that these people were a vital part of his team. And so I'm sure they bought into it. If you're working with a coach and they're not buying into the mental game, there's some issue there. If you're working with a
0: Sure.
1: caddy and they don't buy into the mental game, there's some issue there. And great coaches, let's talk about great teachers. Great teachers are great sports psychologists. They always say Butch Harmon is like the fantastic sports psychologist, and it's true. They not only teach you the game, but they're teaching you how to play the game and the mental part. That's what makes a great teacher. And I think hopefully Wyndham found that.
0: One of the things that I found when I go out, when I used to go out and play, I had expectations to shoot between this number and this number. And then somebody said to me, "What happens if you double bogey the first two holes? What happens to your expectations?" I said, "They're gone. They're out the window." And then what do? You probably lose concentration and your whole game goes to pot. But expectations are not necessarily a good thing when you're getting out on the golf course unless you have this mental game process that you're talking about that you've taught for many, many, many years.
1: Well, it's interesting you say that. Let's flip that around. Keith Mitchell, well, it was the first day, shot 41 on his front nine and then
0: Right.
1: 29 on the back. How can he do that? Well, he all of a sudden said, my expectations are gone. I'm just going to go for it, right? And that's what he did. So it shows you expectations definitely can weigh you down. The pressure, expectations have pressure. I think the bottom line is, and Wyndham has talked about this, is when you're outcome thinking, and you're thinking about outcome, thinking about score, thinking about how well you're going to do every hole, it puts a lot of pressure on you. But if you're in the process, and his words are good process, which means just make a good swing and then go to the next shot, make another good swing, and enjoy the process, enjoy the journey. It sounds so simple. It's difficult. Letting go of what you're going to shoot, playing your handicap up to your handicap. Those are fun, and I'm not saying get rid of that because that's what makes golf fun, right? Shooting a score and all that. But when it allows you to weigh you down, and it's weighing you down, then it's a problem. I think for some players, I know like Jack Nicklaus, he always have like a target score like 67. He said, if I could shoot 67, I win the tournament. That motivated him. So you got to kind of figure out, does a score motivate you or does it weigh you down? And if it weighs you down, which it does for a lot of people, and the expectations of playing well, because golf is hard, then you kind of have to kind of reevaluate what works for you. And I think if you can figure out what works for you, then that's kind of what we call maybe the mental game secret for you. Is expectations problematic or does it help you?
0: You talked about, your thought process, and you've got to be positive. And if you're negative, you've got to have that trigger that you talk about because you don't focus on their swing or their strategy. You want to focus with them on what's going to give them that trigger to get into that zone, so to speak, right?
1: Yeah. And the
0: Is that
1: trigger,
0: hard? Is that hard to do?
1: well, I think it comes from, finding the right trigger for you. And I think the secret is what I always tell players is tell me a time when you're in the zone. What does it feel like? And we might say, tell me a time you were choking. What does it feel like? And of course, we want to focus on, the zone. And then the idea is, if you do it a couple times, you can find a trend, and then use those words. Get words. So let's say they said, "When I'm in the zone, and this is for me too, I'm at peace. I just feel peaceful, right?" So then a great trigger for me is to find peace. To say peace, find your

0: piece. And that's my trigger word. So I think the secret is find something that works for you, but it's going to be based on your history and on why you played well. And why does find my peace help me? Because I'm calmer. You know, my intensity level is lower. All those things work for me. Now, other players, they need to find the fire. You know, they need to get pumped up. You know, maybe like a Wyndham Clark, he needs to be a lot higher. You know, it seems like he's, you know, he plays better when he's amped. I play better when I'm calmer. So the secret is find out what works for you and get those trigger words that work for you. And I think that's kind of the secret we're talking about here.
1: You have a book, Mental Rules for Golf. How can folks get that?
0: Well, you know, it's on Amazon. They can get it. You know, I have actually my website, drgregsteinberg.com. They can buy it there if they want to. I also have a course online, masteringgolfpsychology.com, which they can see videos. There's a whole free section of confidence where they see videos and articles. They don't have to buy the course, but there's a lot of free stuff on there. So all the stuff we're talking about is in the course. It's, you know, online. But, you know, it's interesting because, you know, like you said, you have to commit to the mental game and appreciate that it's really important, not when you start getting good, but you will be better at any stage of the game by working on your mental game.
1: And it's also not just for golf. It's probably works for life as well.
0: Well, of course. Yeah. I mean, everything that we talk about here, we you know, we're more golf specific. But if you think about it, let's say you're a salesperson, right? And you're everybody's a little like they get the heebie-jeebies, right? When they're about to talk to, let's say, 40 people and they're going into a big meeting. Well, if they had a trigger word like find the peace that works on the golf course that gets them calm, and they could use those same words before they go into a meeting, they'll find that they get into that right emotional state. They could probably use the same technique on the golf course that they do in their sales meeting.
1: Awesome. Dr. Greg, as always, it's a pleasure to have you on. We'll do it again because I know you got a new book coming out. We'll talk about that the next time we get together. Thank you for being with us.
0: All right, Rich. Great having me on your show again. I really appreciate it. Thanks.
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0: get ready. It's time to tee it up with Keith Jones.
1: Coming up on today's show, we welcome back industry insider Jack Curry to talk about the new fashions coming out this year and into 2027. So stay tuned and get ready as you tee it up with Keith Jones.

0: Welcome to the show. So glad to be along. This hour, we wanted to talk about some apparel, some things going on in the industry, and always trying to keep you up to date with what is happening. Of course, it's amazing when you talk to the manufacturers. They talk about 2027. They wait, are we in 2026? What is going on here? Well, you know, we have an industry insider named Jack Curry that always has the information that you are looking for. We welcome Big Jack back to the show. Always a pleasure, Mr. Curry. Thanks for making time.
1: Thanks for having us. It's always a pleasure to be on, and it's a fun time of the year. So we're in between the spring summer season, getting ready for the back to school crunch along with your fall holiday. So like you said, everybody's gearing up to go into that while they're still trying to buy for the spring for next year.
0: It's pretty insane. Now, those who are familiar with Jack know that he represents Two Under, a base layer company, which we'll talk about this hour, of course. He's got Mission Belts. He's always up to something entrepreneurial. So that's it. But he's been in the industry for, a long, long time, and he knows a bunch of stuff, and he's a dangerous, dangerous man. So thanks for being part of the show.
1: So we're glad to be a part of it. It's been a great run. We together, and we have a great partnership.
0: Yeah, and indeed, and it's always great to see you in Orlando. Now, I know with the PGA Merchandise Show coming up at the end of the month, Two Under will not be there, but you've been at so many different regional shows and local shows throughout the year, and we're only talking about being half over. I don't know how you do it. You are a road warrior and beyond.
1: Well, you have to. I mean, I like to keep my finger on the pulse, and it really gives us an opportunity, even if we're not showing at the show. So sometimes the Golf Summit, I'll run down there for a day, but my schedule didn't allow this year. But, you know, it's always nice to see new faces. The summit has gotten a little bit of expensive, in my mind, expensive for the size of the space and the kind of show it is. But we do these other regional shows, and we support our reps while we're out there. It gives us a chance to meet their customers face to face, hear what the reps have to say, and then also gives them a little bit of schooling time that they can get to get some PK sessions and some inside knowledge on keeping them abreast of things too. So yeah, it's really good. The traveling is not a problem. Fortunately, it's one of those things that gives you adrenaline when you're out there and you're talking. You don't really realize you're traveling because it's more of a vocation than an advocation.
0: Well, you know, and there's no question that this is a fantastic industry for those of us that have been involved with it for a long time. We've seen the good, the bad, and the ugly, and you know, it's somewhere between the good and the bad right now. So the ugly has kind of gone away for a while. So we're happy for that, but it always has these ebbs and the flows and such. So depending on who you talk to in and around the industry is doing very well now. I love that the families are getting out and playing golf, and I know you golf with your boys when you can, when you're not on the road and such, and you live in wonderful Myrtle Beach, South Carolina, you know, one of the U.S. meccas for golf courses and all that stuff. So you're already always out on the course when you're not on the road. But
1: yes, absolutely.
0: You know, the other part of the industry, you know, the growth market part is interesting. I always am fascinated and I'm talking to Lisa Langus recently on the show from the Reed exhibition and the lady running the show in both in Frisco and Orlando, as it turns out. But in Frisco, it's so apparel heavy, which is not an issue, except every time I turn around, there's a new women's line coming out and the pie is only so big. So I don't
1: correct.
0: Get it myself. I don't know. I scratch my head all the time.
1: Well, it's like everybody said, there's a lot of other people in the performance-based underwear basis in category two. But, you know, the people who are true to their brand and don't change their story and are consistent are going to keep their customers.

0: Yes, there's going to be a couple. Maybe they'll take some of those dollars and move them over to the new one if it's something that they feel is very hot or trendy or something that could be good. But, you know, I mean, it's like anything else. You look at where was Johnny O 7 to 10 years ago? It was good, but it wasn't where it is today. And it's just timing is the essence, right? You have to be in the right place, right time. You got to have a good product mix. And you've got to have a marketing plan. You got to be able to tell the story to the consumer. So if you can collaborate all those together, it makes for a better opportunity for your brand, and it brings more to the market awareness. Right, it's brand awareness. If the consumer sees your product, they demand more of it, and that's a good thing. So I mean, we continue to put ourselves out there. It's not like Tuinder didn't want to go to the summit because it is out of sight, out of mind. But there is a cost. Today's costs have been raised so much since January that we're trying to, keep everything afloat and know where our business is going into 27 with an optimistic view versus a pessimistic view, like, oh, we got to pull back or hold back. We want to have a consistency. It may not be the same spike in growth that we've had, but it'll be a growth for sure.
1: Yeah, that's interesting. You mentioned 2027 because I know that's from a manufacturer standpoint, that's kind of the realm you're living in now. But as we do fast forward to the Orlando show and the size of it and everybody wanting to be in and around the golf industry itself, what is your early take on that show?
0: The summit, or you're talking about the spring show, the January show?
1: The January, Orlando.
0: Oh, my God. It's just going to keep getting bigger. Listen, they had a 22% increase last year, an extra 14,000 people. I think we're going to continue to see that escalate. I think it's the premier show of the industry. And because you can not only buy your fall holiday there, in our particular case, it's very advantageous because we get to see everybody in the building, and ours is account and fill. So a lot of people, they don't pre-season us. They don't pre-book us. Even though they have in mind, they will if they want T-shirts or something that they know is hot. But they'll come in with the underwear orders and say, okay, this is what I want for at once, and this is what I want for June. They'll give us two orders for, you know, a pre-Father's Day kind of thing, and then they'll give us for an at once just to get the shelf filled again when they reopen, because a lot of these Northern, Upper Midwest courses aren't going to be reopening until late March, early April. Really, you know, Masters is kickoff, in my opinion, of spring golf.
1: Interesting you say that. So, you know, 200 continues to evolve. You've been with them for a number of years now and really leading the charge and seeing the growth, not with just that company, but in the whole segment of the industry, which who ever would have thought that you'd have performance underwear along the way, you know, the base layer, as Jack likes to call it. But, you know, you've expanded that. You've continued to say, hey, we can't just sit on our laurels and have everybody enjoy our very athletic underwear. We need to come out with other things.
0: Correct. Yeah. Keep it fresh. People want fresh. They want to. That's why we change our prints every 6 months. So we're not heavy in that. We don't want people buying the same print year after year, although the Freedom print is probably the only one that's gone year after year. It's our bestseller far and away, but we always put something fresh. And of course, come spring, it's always a bigger multitude of golf prints since it's the kickoff to the golf season. We always feature six or eight. And again, once again, we've got another six coming in for spring that are absolutely so much fun. And, you know, again, we'll highlight some of the stuff. We try to do it by themes and settings. So Rocky does an unbelievable job with Joey, and they put this together every year, and it's going to be a banner year again. We'll have our carryovers again that we had from this fall, which we always do in the spring, but then the new regime comes in, we sell out of the old, and we move into the fall holiday series. So it's an ongoing rotation, which has allowed us to keep it fresh and keep happy customers happy, and more importantly, the consumers the most, keep them happy because they like it fresh and they want to see something new. And of course, gifts. Gifting is big with underwear. It is the number one most chosen gift by a woman for a man in the entire world, underwear for men.
1: Now, fascinating. So says Jack Curry of 2Under. And the pie that is the underwear category for men, it's a bit crowded too, because you've got the Tommy John and you got this one and you have Saks and all these other companies that are in that realm. So it gets a little bit, from a consumer standpoint, it can get a little overwhelming.
0: It can.

0: then you've got these other off-brands that are coming in, and they have an online store only, and they're just trying to mimic something that's been out there that's good, that they pull the wool over the eyes for somebody, and they last about 3 months, and then they're gone. They can't get anybody to help them. The one thing I love competition. Don't get me wrong. I think competition is healthy, and I would never say anything bad about any competition. I think what the most important thing you can do as a brand is look in the mirror and see who's there, and make sure you know exactly who's there and what you're going to do with that person and what you're going to do with your products. So that your focus should never be on anything but your own mirror. And if you can keep that face and that body and that product moving forward and in front and center and in front of the customers, they're going to be happy, you're going to be happy, and you never have to look over your shoulder.
1: Fascinating you say that, because I think to the fashion designers, right, Ralph Lauren and Hilfiger and all these others that were out at the same time and were competing head on, had kind of developed their own lane, but there was obviously some bleed over, some similar fashions and such, because I mean Apollo is Apollo, you know. I mean Ralph may have taken that and, you know, made that a Ralph Lauren type of word, but you know, it's a polo shirt that has a collar, right, and buttons and short sleeves usually,
0: and,
1: you know, it's
0: a polo logo. Shirt
1: and a logo, right,
0: and an icon logo.
1: Exactly. So, you know, and even Lacoste with Izod, I mean, for, and you sure. know, it's crazy, and some of these companies are resurging, coming, you know, what's old is new again. Jack, we love this part, right? What's old is new again.
0: Oh, yeah.
1: So,
0: oh, yeah.
1: We're vintage guys.
0: No doubt. Yeah, you got to go a little retro. You know, retro's good.
1: Yeah, it usually, you know, and it's interesting that I think that 200 kind of takes that, Rocky and the gang takes that to heart as well when they're coming up with new designs and new prints.
0: Sure. Yeah, for sure. No doubt about it. They have to, because they know that if they don't, we can get stale and pass us by. And, you know, people, listen, you're competing for open to buy dollars from the consumer and our customers who sell to the consumers. So we're trying to maximize as much as we can in a short period of time. And, you know, we're fighting the uphill battle, right? Because somebody's already budgeted $100 and all of a sudden they thought that polo was going to be $65 and it's $85. So instead of having $35 to spend on the underwear, now they only have $15. Now, what do I do? Do I buy a cheaper underwear, or do I put the extra cash, pull the extra cash from something else and get my pair of underwear and my polo?
1: Yeah, that's the quandary. And I think that if you're used to something, and that's, you know, brand loyalty, you know, bleeds over obviously into the golf industry as well. It's not quite the same, but there certainly is brand loyalty.
0: But it has to be, because here's the problem. If you don't keep your quality up, so you got to separate yourself from the others. And we know for a fact, with our return rate being less than 0.1% for the entire company, we know that there's nobody who's looking over there. They get a pair of underwear that something happened. I don't care if they caught it on something that got torn, he sat on it, he had an accident in it, who cares? Whatever happened, if it's defective, guess what? We're going to replace it, and we're going to make it the right way. We're going to give you an opportunity to say, we're sorry that things like that happen, but, you know, for the sake of protecting you and where you bought it, you guys get a brand new pair. No problem on us. We just want a picture of the defect, so we'll share it with the factory. If it's something on a seam or an area where it could have been a factory error, if it's not, then, you know, we'll eat it and walk away and say thank you very much and keep supporting our brand.
1: Oh yeah, I want to talk about more on the brand loyalty side, and also about the guarantees in the golf industry, the warranties and such, and how those are kind of presented and how those are made out and how they affect the consumers. We're with Jack Curry, our industry insider, talking about apparel, of course, because the 2027 is upon us. The catalog for next spring. What? I don't know. I'll let Jack explain when we come back.
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0: We are happily spending the hour with Jack Curry, our industry insider, and 2Under, mastermind, a guy who knows about underwear, of all things. And I have to ask you, Jack, this question, because you made a statement about underwear being the most given gift by a woman to a man. Who took that poll? Who did that? Who came up with that research?
1: So it was MR research at Men's Health and Menswear Magazine. They do all the menswear business throughout the world, and that includes Calvin Klein's. And so that's everybody that's in the underwear category, you know, Jockey and Hanes and everybody. But 70% of men's underwear is bought by a woman for their men in their life between October 1st and December 31st. So that's when the biggest part of their business is purchases gifts. Of course, Father's Day is always a good one. We try to target the kickoff Masters Week as one special holiday. Father's Day is always a big one. Your back to school / fall kickoff is September, just after Labor Day. And then, of course, you got Black Friday, and which is now into October anymore. It starts, used to start the day after Thanksgiving, but it starts November 1, which is a big season. But I will tell you, back to school and gifting, that what women are buying for every man in their life, especially if she knows that he's not jumping out of the shower and screaming and putting Gold Bond on because he's wearing 2Under, he's not chafing anymore.
0: Chafing is a big deal, let me tell you. Hey, listen to Jack tell the shower stories. There you go. It's like being in a locker room with Jack Curry when you have him on the show. This is the way it is. He plays golf a lot, so that's why he knows locker rooms. Nothing else, folks. Nothing else. Nothing to see here from a standpoint. It's interesting, again, you said, you gave seasons, right? You said, oh, Father's Day. And you said, oh, this over here. And you said, oh, Black Friday. But you're right. You used to wait for Cyber Monday. It was Black Friday first because you went in the stores and you waited in line. Then they said, oh, let's do stuff online so you can do Black Friday online. And then now there's Cyber Monday, so you can do Cyber Monday. But the sales start like after Halloween, really, you know?
1: Oh, my God, yeah, exactly. You hit the nail on the head. Halloween is the kickoff anymore.
0: And if you go into some stores, because retail has to get ahead of it, right? So you go into some stores, say like a Home Goods, right? And you go in like summer, right? You may go in August, maybe towards September, and all of a sudden you'll see pumpkins. It's like, what is going on here? You know? So
1: exactly.

0: have it ready, is way off course right now. I mean, that's why these retailers are suffering, because they'll be over inventory when they thought they were going to have business and under inventory when they didn't think they were going to have business. This whole structure of retail purchasing online has changed immensely.
1: Yeah, so because of the online, the e-commerce versus the in-store stuff?
0: Well, the accessibility, correct? So what online has done is make everybody want it yesterday. You know, Amazon and their jobs, and what they've done is they created a monster so that other retailers have to do the same thing, or you lose out on those open to buy dollars. You know, people are impatient. They don't want to wait anymore. They don't want to take the time to get in a car and go shopping and then think about it and come back the next day. It's impulse buy. And if they can go online and buy it, and it can be in their hands in less than 24 hours for the same price or less, and have the same guarantees, and it's exactly what they want, that's what they're doing. But it's killing the retail side of the business, because what it was built on was a handshake and a personality, right? You know, Joe Smith and Keith Jones and you know, David Hasselhoff. If they walked into my store, I knew them by first name, and I knew their sons and their daughters and when their soccer games were. And you know the things about people that you don't have that part of the life anymore that's happening at retail. Some of the fine men's shops still have a little bit of that, but other than that, you walk into any major big box, other than Scheels Sports, who caters to the retail consumer better than any big box retailer in the world, if everybody had the same attitude as them, we'd have a much better retail environment out there, but it's not. Unfortunately, the stores are understaffed, and the people there are scared to death to talk to you. Because they just want the job. They're not interested in helping their business grow because they don't get a piece of it. So they're not acting like I did. I grew up in retail. I wanted to learn. I was like a sponge. Tell me everything you possibly can about why you're buying this product or what are you using it for. And I need to help you. I need to figure it out. And, you know, the last thing I want to do is have you come in and buy something and you go home and you're disappointed because you're going to blame me. You want me to help you to figure out what is best for you.
1: Yeah, there's no questions. We're Jack the Sponge. Curry, we'll be back.
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7: The Dalai Lama. Come on a first tee. What am I giving the driver? He hauls off and whacks one. Big hitter.
8: Yeah.

0: long into a 10,000-foot crevice right at the base of this glacier. You know what the lander says? Gunga Galunga. Gunga, Gunga Galunga.
1: Just when I thought he had enough nicknames, apparently he's added another one. It is Jack the Sponge. Well, yeah, Curry. And it makes sense to me because you're a sponge. Every time I see you, you're a sponge. And you just absorb these things. You know, he does not sponge it off people. I'm not saying that. He is a guy that just continues to learn and continues to evolve, which is, from a human being standpoint, tremendous, but also from an entrepreneurial standpoint, paramount. I mean, it's so important to be able to morph and do the things that you need to do to stay up with what's going on and to be on the cutting edge and all those kind of things.
2: Yeah, thank you very much, Keith. I mean, I take a lot of pride in that. That's one of the things that I always, in my mantra, was to make sure that I learned something new every day. And I've been doing this 47 years and never had a day I didn't learn something new. And it doesn't mean it's necessarily good or bad. It's just to learn something new. Whether it's to do or what not to do, but it was definitely advantageous, and I still use that mantra, and I feel like I'm blessed. You know, that's what keeps me 70 going on 55.
1: Yeah, you know, you've been involved with the industry for a long time, which is definitely can taint you in different ways, but that makes a difference in how you approach things as well, because the industry is so specialized. Not everybody plays golf. Not everybody buys golf apparel. That's why this athleisure category has grown so much over the last handful or so years. I call it athletic sure. You know, I came up with that Lisa Langus, because that's the way I look at it. I need it to be more athletic and less leisure, you know, because those of us that play golf, and I'll let you either jump on the bandwagon here or say, no, I disagree with that. After a round of golf, Jack Curry, Keith Jones is not, he might go to get a drink right afterwards, but he's not going to dinner in the same shirt that he wore for 18 holes of golf.
2: Correct.
1: Okay, thank you very much for that. He only needed to answer one with one word. That's exactly right. No, we don't do that.
2: You know? Nope. No, unless you're forced to because of the where you are. You had no choice because you didn't bring extra clothes and you weren't aware the temperatures were going to be what they were. If you couldn't plan for it accordingly, but most people are carrying an extra shirt with them, or they'll go buy one. They do not want to sit in a sweaty garb to go in and have a cocktail or two with their friends and talk business or pleasure. Or both.
1: Right. Well, that's, you know, and that, after a beverage afterwards, post round 19th hole, I can get by with keeping it on if it's not too worn in. However, I'm not going to dinner at said club or out to dinner in same said shirt. So
2: no way.
1: Thank you.
2: No way.
1: Thank you very much.
2: No,
1: I appreciate that.
2: So. Absolutely not even close.
1: So why are they pitching women on this? Like, yeah, the same cute skirt that you went and played your, you know, women sweat too. They perspire, but you know,
2: they sweat a lot. In fact, you know, that was the whole point about Playtex and, you know, moving your assets. You know, it's because they get sweat underneath their boobies, so they have the same issue we have with our assets.
1: See, Curry just knows a bunch of stuff. See, this is what you learn. There you go. I'm sure.
2: Get on skin contact. Ask Playtex. Lift and separate, baby. they didn't come up with that slogan because it wasn't real.
1: Touche. And it's been around for a long time, and nobody's pushed back on that one either, because it makes it different. And that's part of why I like the 2-under brand, because it does help lift and separate. So you mentioned that chafing word, you know, that type of thing. And it's not even – it's for me, it's not even a lot of chafing. It's just I gather a lot of heat in certain areas of my body.
2: Yep.
1: And
2: sure.
1: It just, you know, sweat no bueno. It's just no good. I, you know, don't need it.
2: No. Now it's an uncomfortable feeling, and that's why we're very blessed that we have the Joy pouch and the patent, and as Ricky says in his video when he's running on the treadmill, elevate and separate.
1: I haven't seen that. Next time I run into him, I'm going to have him recreate that one for me. Elevate and separate.
2: Oh, it was the best. I have that video, and you got to show it to your listeners. You got to tell them. I'll send you the link. It is amazing, and he's so good on it, too. He's such a class act. We love talking
1: to him. Yeah, he's been a great ambassador.

0: Kessner, and I remember back talking with you right as you were getting ready to sign him, and it was like there were some questions back and forth of is he the guy? Is he the guy he should be? And that type of thing. And I think he was he's a great ambassador because he's so popular. You know, his game hasn't always been as good as he would like it to have been, but still, it's Ricky Fowler.
1: He's getting closer. He's getting much closer. I think he'll be there. And you know what? He doesn't have to be there on an urgency basis. He's playing better. He's putting himself in the top 50 in the world. He's got a chance of continuing to do that, and that's all he wants. And if he continues to play well, he's going to win. He's got the talent. He's going to win. He's still young. He's 34.
0: Yeah, that's crazy. I mean, he's been around for so long. See, you think he's older than 34. You really do.
1: Yeah. He's been out there 16, 17 years already. Remember, he was a baby-faced kid who couldn't even shave his mustache off because he didn't have one. He had to put milk on it and let the cat lick it off.
0: So true. And now he's doubled himself. So he's lapped it. Good people, and that's, you know, you like that. I've been at outings with him, and he's
1: great. Beautiful wife, great children. He's a good kid. Really good kid.
0: Yeah, you could have done much worse than Ricky Fowler for spokesperson. That is for sure. And especially with those guys that are out there. I mean, everything is logoed. Everything, you know, is hand out. I mean, it's not like they're not winning a lot of money, even if they don't win the golf tournament. But, you know, everything is so logoed these days. It's crazy.
1: Oh, yeah. Yeah, they're sponsors. They're loyal to their sponsors. That's who funds everything that they do.
0: Yeah, well, there's that loyalty word again, right? So as far as
1: 100%.
0: Consumer loyalty, obviously somebody has to try the product to buy into the product, right? So you're asking somebody to spend a reasonable amount of money for some underwear that could be less somewhere else, could be different somewhere else, those kind of things. So how do you get people on the same page? And I'm speaking generally as well as with two under.
1: Well, I think that generally the best way to do it is a wear test period. You got to prove to somebody by, you know, walk the walk and talk the talk. Don't believe anything. Don't believe a word out of my mouth. But if you want to feel a difference, try one pair. And it's like Pringles. Once you start, you can't stop. And once you pop it. And it's one of those things that once you wear this, you sort of forget that you have underwear on because it feels like you have nothing. And that means it's doing its job because now you're no longer thinking, as Ricky said, I no longer have to think about something that's bothering me. I can think about my golf swing. And that's enough of a worry as it is just to take care of that. Why do I need to think about sweating and issues that I've had in the past? Since I moved over to this, I don't have to think about those anymore.
0: Yeah, it's interesting. And the Pringles example is a pretty good. There's another slogan that has stood the test of time because, you know, but you got to try it to understand it or to be willing to buy it or buy more.
1: Exactly. And then we're very casual about it. There's no high pressure. We don't, you know, try one pair. We have a one pair guarantee with even still to this day. If you join our VIP club and you try a pair and you don't like it, we'll refund your money. But I mean, we're so confident that when you wear it, you're going to want another one. It's just a matter of how many colors in addition, because men are creatures of habit. If they like a black belt and they wear it and everything works out, they're going to go buy a brown one, a navy one, and a gray one. And the same thing with underwear. If I like my golf print and I love the fit and the size, I'm going to go buy four more prints and put them in my drawer.
0: I just laugh because he's a men are a creature of habit, and I just is it effort? Is that what it is? Are we just not putting in enough effort to the things that are important, like holding your pants up?
1: Well, yeah, exactly. It's also a bit of laziness. You know what? If I have to spend more time thinking about it and going shopping for those kind of things, I'd rather buy four of something I like and go play more golf.
0: That is a fact. Coming from Jack Curry, the sponge has said it all right there. That's exactly right. That's the thing that I've admired about you also for the length of time that I've known you. But you know, it's just every time. Because you're practical as well along the line, right? But you've already walked that walk. So now you talk the talk and you're like, well, that makes total sense. You know, and you talk about no pressure. You know, I've watched you work with both the current customers and prospective customers, and you know, the walk is the same, right? So it's I don't say unassuming, but you know, there's no intimidation. There's no, oh, you got to you just have to say, here it is. This is the product. I'm sure you'll love it, you know, but you have to make that commitment to do it. But you know,
1: right. Don't take my word for it.
0: Right.
1: I don't want you to take my word for it. I want you to feel it, walk the walk, talk the talk. And when you're done, I want you to tell me good, bad, or different. I want to hear it. And we get rave reviews. That's why when the ladies who were associates on the floor selling are offended when I give out a pair to the men and I say, here's a test wear pair. I said, here's one for your significant other, boyfriend, dad, or brother, whoever's at home that's a man in your life that you can give this pair to, who can tell you how well they like it when they're done, is all I'm interested in. And they're like, really? I said, yes. That you're a part of the team. You can't sell it if you don't hear it and talk it yourself.
0: Yeah, that's, again, not something that you don't always see in the industry, because usually it is. The women aren't involved in the industry as much as they could or should be, you know, and it's a little.
1: Getting more involved, though. I will say that the AGM, the Association of Golf Merchandisers, the manufacturers, the merchandisers at the club level, they're all taking a vested interest. Even some of the executives at the top level in the USGA and RNA, and there's a bunch of ladies that are involved all the way to the top. And Susie Welly is a perfect example of that. There's so many great ladies who are leaders now who have a better perspective than just a woman's power kind of thing. They're executives now. They think Anne Broholm's a perfect example. She runs Ahead, owned by a big Swiss company. A spectacular human being, a better person, but just a great business mind. Not necessarily does it matter male or female. She's got a business mind and makes you, it's an intuitive mind that tells you that you want to do business with her and talk to her because you're going to learn a lot.
0: Yeah, when I said involved, I meant the consumer, the manufacturers to the consumers. The women's market is underserved that way. But yes, it's important that you have female leadership, some of which you mentioned, and it does kind of bleed down and stuff. But that meant the representation when I said involved with the industry, because it's hard to be involved with the industry if the industry is skewing it towards the male. So
1: yes, yeah. And it's been a male. Golf has been a male dominant business for 80 of the 100 years or 75 of the 100 years. So it's even more reason why you got to see, confirm the fact that women are a part of this business and are going to be. And I'm loving it. I'm seeing more and more at the section level, at the PGA section level, executives becoming executive directors or assistant executive directors at these organizations to help drive the business. And they add a smiling, fresh face too, which really makes it a lot of fun. It's not the old staunchy navy blue blazer, khaki white shirt and striped tie.
0: Yeah, we kind of got tired of that. Although you know, it's
1: yeah, that stereotype's old.
0: Depends on which organization you speak. There's still a bunch of that around, but
1: oh yeah, it's, you know, no, there is, and I respect that. I don't say it as a negative. I mean, our business is driven by the PGA of America and the people who we support there. From day one, they've been our strongest core competency when it comes to purchasing, and we appreciate them more than anybody in this world, and we'll never walk away from that dance floor.
0: Yeah, I hear you on that. Well, that's why we've supported Reed as much as we have over the years, because they took over running the shows from the PGA of America, because that's part of what they do, exhibitions and such. But the keeping that relationship with the PGA of America is paramount. And that's, again, one of the reasons that we make sure that we support and show up and do what we have to do as well, as far as getting words out. Or, you know, the show in Orlando is a closed show. It's an industry show. So the listeners, our listeners can't get in, you know, unless they're involved with the industry and things like that. So that's one of the reasons we do what we do, try to expose them or try to share the information that's there. Because eventually the information will become public, you know, about the equipment and things like that. But I'd rather, from our standpoint, because we can be a conduit, I'd like to get that information out, and we have been, get it out sooner. Sure. so people can understand what's going on. That's why I turned

0: people like you who are involved and have been with the industry for a long, long time and can lay it out for people what they can look forward to as far as apparel or even, you know, we get into hard goods and things like that, but you're obviously you're one of your big specialties is the soft goods side. And with all the fashions going on and things like that, it's, you know, even the men's fashions, you know, and the number of manufacturers, because everybody wants to be involved with the golf industry, you know, so you see all these regular, I call them street brands, but the regular department store brands, all of a sudden they're getting into the golf realm and you're like, wow, sure. I did not expect to see them when I turned the corner.
1: 100%, you're correct. You're spot on that one, for sure. You know, that's why it's grown to be, like you said, the piece of the pie is no bigger. It's just more people got their finger in the pie.
0: Yeah, but I do like the creativity is always something that I'm drawn to. From the women's side specifically, but certainly also from the men's side, because and you mentioned Johnny O a little bit earlier. You know, big fan. I met him a couple of PGA. A merchandise shows ago. Interesting guy. He has the surfer logo, but he doesn't surf, you know. Whoops. All that information slipping out right there. But you know, but he's developed a brand and it's you know, I'd rather pay, you know, a discounted price for a shirt of his than I would for the MSRP. And I've been fortunate to be able to do that kind of stuff, but that's, you know, you just have to shop and you have to shop smartly and such. So,
1: they did a smart job when they came out. They knew where Peter Millar was priced. They knew where the top end was going to be. They knew what the bottom end was going to be. We're not going to be either of those. We're going to be in the middle to upper section, and we're going to give you the best product, and we're going to put a really cool logo on it, and we're going to be lifestyle. We're not just going to be golf. We're going to be everything. You can wear, just like Tommy Bahama did 30 years ago, you can wear it to the golf course, you can wear it to the beach, you can wear it to dinner, and you could wear it to a business meeting if you had to.
0: Yeah, that's really, really important from that standpoint. And also the important of having this guest on, Jack Curry, with us this hour. After this break, we'll be back to wrap up the show when Jack to expound a little bit more on where he's seeing the clothing industry directed. We'll do that after this break.
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0: We are back to wrap up the show. Been a pleasure to spend the hour with Jack Curry, the Sponge, the guy who has made the engine go for two under, also involved with Mission Belt, and a guy who's an industry favorite as well as one of our industry insiders. So appreciate that. Always appreciate you making time, Jack, because I can't believe you're actually at the home office this week instead of on the road somewhere in Mesquite or Missoula or Muskegee or how many, I don't know what other M's I can come up with. But anyway.
1: I was supposed to be at Big Cedar, but I couldn't make it. That's where they are this weekend.
0: Oh, Big Cedar. Yeah, there's I got to get out for that. That's
1: oh, my God. That's amazing. Yeah, Buffalo National and seeing the Top of the Rock. And so it's an amazing place. Johnny Morris is a genius. What he's done to that town and what he's done for that town is absolutely amazing. The millions and millions of dollars that are poured in there.
0: Yeah, indeed. So the industry has millions and millions of dollars pouring into it as well. Everybody wants to be involved, and especially on the apparel side. It keeps growing.
1: Yes.
0: What are you seeing? What trends are you hearing as we get into the 2027 catalog and such?
1: I think we're going to see a paring back. I don't think you're going to see as much new, maybe even a little retro. I think people had a very, very tough 26. I think coming out of the tariff situation hit the pocketbooks of many of the manufacturers very heavily. They had to guard against that. They had to make sure they were protected to have extra inventory, so they beefed up on some of the production to make sure they got it at the lower price before the tariffs hit. And now they're sitting with inventory, and there's going to be a slowdown. I think going into spring, it'll still be solid, but you're not going to see a lot of brand new introductions. You may see some new prints, but I don't think you're going to see a depth of production. You're going to see a depth of a line growing by 20% as far as styles. I think the amount of styles would be the same. You'll see colorations change to match up with some of the new, Pantones and things that are going to be hot for spring 27. I think you'll see some people go away, and you'll see some new entries as well. I think there are some new entries. I know there is. There's one new entry coming in golf I can't speak freely about, but it's a shake up. It's a shaker and a mover who's in another category in this business in sporting goods already and is going to get into this side of the business, and they're going to take a stance. And I think with what's happening in Oregon, I think there's timing is the essence. There's obviously a shakeup at Under Armour. Who knows the heck what's going on there? There's so many changes. So I think those manufacturers who are positioned to put themselves in stock and at once kind of reaction business is going to be very, very solid. I think it's going to be really good for them, and they're going to start off their spring kicking hard, and I think the consumers are going to be ready for it. Be an interesting fourth quarter. I'm anxious to see what's between the wars and the gas and some of the things that have to settle down and rates and some changes that are out there that have to settle down in quarter three and four could really

0: really change the whole complexion of what's going to happen in the spring of 27.
1: Well, we're going to check in definitely by the fourth quarter with you, Jack. But big box wise, Dick's and PGA, what are you seeing? What are you hearing that way?
0: I think the floor, retail floors are soft. There's only, like I said, I mentioned the one retailer earlier in the show. I think these other retailers, their floor traffic is down, and they're trying all different ways to generate more floor traffic. I think back to school is going to be an influx of business bigger than holiday, in my opinion.
1: Interesting.
0: Because they have to spend the money there, right? These kids all need new wardrobes. They all need new underwear. They all need new socks. They all need new shoes. They all need new backpacks. That's a capital expenditure from a family standpoint. You can't get around if you have kids. You have to spend it because they want to, you know, go in there looking good. You want the kids to feel good when they're going to school for the first time since summer break. I think you're going to see a bigger spend there than you are going to see at holiday, in my opinion.
1: Wow. We'll be checking on that as well. That's fantastic information. And the back to school thing. Yeah, that's sorry. When you say that out loud, kids get all cringy. But, you know, that's a real thing. It's a real spend. It is. And it's gotten worse. We used to have to maybe have some pencils and some erasers. But now you have to have so much more.
0: Stylus pen and a Neo or a new iPad or, you know.
1: It's insane. But we're just out of time. Special thanks to Jack Curry, who, as I mentioned, we'll be checking in with him later in the year. But we're just out of time. Get out there, look good, practice, take your game to the next level, and we will talk to you next week. Take care.
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8: Hi, everyone. Welcome to the Bag Room. I'm Brian Ballinger. Great to have you with us. John Hess is our guest. 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And John and I met at the PGA Merchandise Show back in January, had a great conversation, and it's great to circle back with you and have you on the show to kind of talk about more or less what we talked about down in an enormous convention center in Florida. And that is the story of bringing back Click Gear to its former glory. So let's start there. How'd you get involved with the brand, and why?

0: click here, what did that brand name kind of invoke to you?
1: I got involved almost entirely because of ClickGear. Got a call about a year and a half ago from some folks at GT Golf, and I'd never heard of GT Golf because it's mostly a B2B. It's not really a direct-to-consumer, but I knew that they were the distributors of ClickGear and had plans to acquire the brand. I had been a ClickGear advocate for a long time. I think I had a 2, a 3, a 3.5, 3.5. Over the years, I like to walk. I'm a walker. I feel like I play better golf. I'm more connected. All of the things that a lot of data has shown. So GT, we bought ClickGear from the previous owners, the original owners, last May, and knew that we had to really, really start innovating again. My background is from Nike, and the product director that I work with, he's also from Nike, and you know, one of the maxims there is innovation is in our blood. So there hadn't been a new cart in 6 years, and there's a certain amount of, if it ain't broke, why are we trying to fix it? But the world has changed a lot in those 6 years. The way golfers interact with the game, the accessories they use, that has all changed as well, as it always will. So we knew that we had to learn a lot from consumers, from golfers. So we went out and talked to golfers everywhere from, you know, basically the pinnacle of athletes who would use a ClickGear cart, you know, NCAA athletes, and, you know, a lot of women on tour, not the LPGA tour, but some of the other tours use the carts, as well as talking to golfers like the rest of us who choose to push and not carry and not ride. And we learned, you think you know a sport, you think you know something. I've been in golf my entire life, and you learn. And we took those learnings and applied them to the new 4.5.
0: Among the many things that you probably learned in this process, what was kind of the headline takeaway after you got all your data, you got it from great players, weekend hackers, everyone in between? What was kind of the big thing that stood out to you and said, all right, this is job one. This is the thing we most have to address.
1: It was one of those moments where you think, again, you think you know the game, you think you've thought through it at every different level. And what we broke it down to was really simple. Golfers need things shot to shot. They need things hole to hole, and they need things side to side, even round to round. And when you break it down and start to think about the way we interact with our tools as golfers, of course, the clubs and the balls are there always, right? That's a given. We don't mess in that world. There's a lot of really great companies that do. So we wanted to take a look at golfers and study them. We did like time motion studies and basically just watched other people play, and instead of playing ourselves and studying them, that those four categories were the places where we as a brand can interact with golfers and provide them with the support, the help, the ease, the consistency, the durability, all of those things, all those adjectives that we like to apply to the brand, and just make it easier for them. Simple things like the old version didn't have a phone holder. You know, we live in the digital world. Some people bury their phone. They don't want anything to do with it. But we, you know, the more people we talk to, they said, hey, I'm either putting my scores in during the tournament, I'm using it as my range finder and my GPS, I'm playing music on it, or I snuck out on a Friday afternoon, and if somebody calls me, I need to be able to at least answer this, right? So, or, you know, hey, my kid's out on the course. I don't know where he or she are. So I want to make sure that they have their phone there so I can call them if it's time to go do whatever. So many different things like that, that the previous cart, it came out after the digital revolution, but it just, phones just weren't as, you know, ubiquitous as they are now. And that's just one of the things, right? There's so many other little elements that we added to the cart to make it that much easier. Another one for me was having a magnet for your rangefinder.
0: Yeah.
1: Yeah. It, You know, they're different iterations. They're hanging.

0: bags, but we just found that a lot of times we'd see people, if they didn't have the rangefinder right in their hand, they would just kind of, you know, they'd look for a sprinkler head or they'd look for a 150 and go, yeah, close enough. And, you know, and then come up short or fly it over or whatever. And we asked, like, why didn't you get, you have a rangefinder, why didn't you get it out? Said, it's in my bag. I just didn't feel like doing it that time. And you thought, all right, that's okay if you're not a competitive golfer, but if you want to get better and you want to score and you want to be more precise, use the tools that you have at to your advantage. So our job is just to make sure that those tools are available to them and that, you know, we're taking the bag off their shoulders.
1: Yeah. It's kind of, it's really interesting where you said that hole to hole, you know, shot to shot, hole to hole, side to side, round to round. There is kind of this Maslow hierarchy of needs for golfers. And that does come down. I mean, I was thinking about as you were answering, like, in my golf bag, where do I put the stuff I use the most? Tee, glove, divot repair tool, golf balls. They're in the middle. They're in the small pocket, above the big pocket, in the middle. And then everything else fans out from there. And I never once thought, okay, well, what's the central location for that on a push cart? But I would assume that the central location is right in front of your face, right?
0: Ideally, yeah. You don't want to turn that, you know, we're calling that section up on top where we did most of our work on it, the command center, if you will, right?
1: Yeah.
0: You don't want that to look too much like a yard sale, but, you know, form, function, you know, on the golf course, I'm going to take function over form. So if you've got a lot of things on there, that's great. We just wanted to give consumers an option so they didn't have to have so many different attachments.
1: Yeah.
0: That we wanted to just honestly include things that should be on a cart and not say, hey, we're going to strip this down and then make you buy a $10 attachment, you know, a $15 accessory, et cetera, et cetera. So there were a lot of different reasons why we designed it the way we designed it, but they all came from consumer and golfer insights. Also, I did not have Maslow on my bingo card today. So nice pull on Maslow.
1: Shout out to AP Psychology in high school. so, all right. So you create this product, you iterate it. How many prototypes, how many iterations do you have of this before you come to Mark and go, that's it, we got it, we're ready to go?
0: This one, not as many as you would think. And that was a function of a few different things. It was, as I mentioned earlier, there's a certain amount of if it ain't broke. And one of the things ClickGear is known for, I feel like it, you know, some of our brand identity is in its stability and its durability. So we wanted to get to market quickly. We didn't want to rush, you know, it's that fine line of, you know, time, concept, money, pick two, right? So So we looked at the cart and said, basically from the neck down, this thing is great as is. Nobody's complaining about the durability of the cart. What they're telling us is they want to interact more up here. So from neck down, we almost didn't touch it. We didn't do that much to change any of that. Everything was from the neck up. So we spent a lot of time building 3D printing, different iterations of that command center, as you call it. Looking for, we reshored, they were previously made in China, and we moved to Vietnam. So finding a new factory and going back and forth, long answer to your simple question, there were probably three or four different iterations of that console, that command center, but we landed on it pretty quickly. The guy that was helping design this for us and the product developer are guys that I've known. We worked together at Nike years ago. So I think there was some shorthand and some quick language that we had together. But we're also, and I don't want to give away too many trade secrets, but we're working on our next iterations and building out the collection of, for a long time, I felt like ClickGear, even though we had a few other carts that, you know, the 3, the 3.5, the 4, 4.5, it started to turn into a little bit of an iPad or an iPhone model where it's like just one after the other. And the minute that one comes out, the other one is obsolete, right? Or old. Yeah. So.

0: There are a lot of different reasons why golfers use push carts, and we need to provide carts for all of those different whys for people. And that's what we're working on next going forward. There are a lot of different iterations and different reasons and different features in carts that you can't have on everything that certain people want. So that's really the goal pushing forward.
1: How much of any one click gear model then to try to address, you know, the different types of people is going to be consistent from one model to the next? You know, is it the command center? Is it, I mean, obviously the wheelbases can be different. How you store them can be different. I mean, there are a lot of different ways you could change the product, but how much of it just stays consistent from model to model such that someone looks at it, whether it's folded out, folded up in the box, yeah, you know, that's a character.
0: Right. What is that visual DNA, right? What yeah, is it that exactly. we own? You know, when we started having those conversations, I was passionate about, I worked at Converse for a lot of years. That's where I started at Nike. And I would draw two parallel lines, and then a star with a circle above that. And I'd show it to somebody and say, what is that? And they'd say, oh, that's a Chuck Taylor. That's a Converse. It's a Converse All-Star. I was like, all right, well, what's that version for click gear? And it's, you know, three 12-inch wheels, same size, very sturdy, very durable, kind of the J curve, you know, a bit of a hockey stick curve going up. We can do anything else, but we own that profile. We really, you know, there are others out there, but that to me is very us. I can, even before I started here, you could look across two holes and be like, oh, that's a click gear, that's not. So from a visual standpoint, it's that, and just from a consumer mindset and benefit standpoint, it's durability and stability. Those things are SUVs, man. They are they're trucks, and that's not by mistake. That's intentional.
1: The world we kind of, I feel like as consumers we live in now, so much of it is the Shein, the Temu of kind of consumption model. You get something, you don't really intend to use it that much because it's cheap and you intend to throw it away. Click gear is the antithesis of that. I mean, I know guys who have had theirs 10, 15 years and they have no intention of changing. How do you kind of balance what you just talked about, durability of these products, which is the calling card, while also at the same time trying to get the attention of those people who have had cards for that long, go, hey, maybe you want to get a new one. Maybe it's a good time to change.
0: Yeah, that's always a trick, right? I mean, any brand that has been built on a product to start, and most of them are, right? Most brands come out and they're indistinguishable between the thing and the idea of the thing, right? Yeah. It's us making sure that each time we bring something out, there's a new idea to it. We're not making that thing obsolete. If you love that, you can still buy all kinds of accessories and we'll constantly be giving you new iterations. If you like your purple cart because you're a Minnesota Vikings fan and we don't make a purple cart anymore, you can make this thing as modern and great. And that's one of the reasons why we didn't want to stray and say, oh, let's create a cart that's wildly different just because we need to, or because other folks are having success with different attributes, right? But again, we also want to make sure that even the same consumer, if they're really dedicated walker, they might have two carts for different reasons, right? You might say, hey, this is the one I travel with. This is the one I leave at my club. Or just, hey, no, I'm not that person. I'm like, I got one. We know that a multiple cart person player is going to be a rarity, but we want to make sure that there is, like I said, a different why. Because you feel differently buying different things and you buy them for different reasons. We also know that golfers all over the world, you know, Americans are different. We've got space, we've got room to put things. You know, we go talk to our friends in Europe or Australia and they say, no, we keep things more compact. Our cars aren't as big. You know, we have lockers that we put these in. So we know we have to address the global aspect of it as well, because we are a global brand. You know, we're distributed all over the world. So these can't all be American golf or North American golf insights.
1: You had mentioned right at the top, you know, the game of golf is different, how we interact with it 6 years ago, 10 years ago, pick your time period, but it's

0: But also in that time period, the number of people who are participating in the sport has accelerated rapidly because of what happened in COVID. People took up the game, and people who were long gone and have come back, or people who were never involved have gotten involved and now they're obsessed with it.
1: Yep.
0: What percentage of those people are people that don't even know about push carts and the benefits of them? And how do you speak to those people who are either prodigal sons and daughters or people who are fresh to this?
1: No, that's a great question. And it's interesting because my background is advertising writing. So that messaging is very, very important and something I'm very keen to identify. And we knew we had to target at the same time a couple of different segments. And that's hard to do, you know, and it's almost counter to anything I would have done in my past, where it would have been like one story, one target. Anybody else that gets it, great. But we had two challenges, and you know, those challenges were get people off their butts, get out of the cart, right? And start pushing. So there is a lot of communication about the freedom from the cart path, right?
0: Yeah.
1: Joking about, you know, the worst three words in golf are cart paths only. And talking about how you're going to play better and you're going to enjoy it more in a fun way where we, you know, you'll see the advertising coming out. I think you saw some of it when we were in Orlando. Just basically talking about how like everybody plays at a different level, but bringing your cart with you is, you know, pushing your cart is going to make it that much more enjoyable, and you're going to get better and still have fun. So we're trying to not full tongue in cheek, but certainly have fun with people and, you know, joke about it. And then there's the other group, and this is a smaller group, but it's a very influential group, and it's mostly guys, but it's, you know, we all know that person. It's, they've got a Jones bag, right? And their sticks, you know, they're single digits. And we even talked to, you know, guys on the NCAA teams, like the Big Ten tournament was out here. It was at Pumpkin Ridge a couple weeks ago. And we went out and talked with those guys, did a lot of great work with folks at Michigan State. And some of those guys just say, no, I'm carrying my bag. I'm not going to push. Masculinity, aesthetics, tough guy thing. And I said to all of them, asked to all of them, and we actually have this line in the campaign as well, is I say, but the best players in the world don't carry their own bags. The underlying, the unwritten question is, so why do you? And challenging that notion of, you know, we've heard it all. Oh, what do you guys think of people who push a cart? Oh, they're hacks. They're old. You know, it's not cool. So we know we're up against that. We're not trying to be cool. We're just trying to be a really, really sensible, smart, chosen option to enjoy the game more. Honestly, not burn yourself out. Save your back for the back nine is something we say a lot, you know? So it's common sense, but what we do in marketing, it's behavior change, right? It's getting people to either do more of what they're already doing, stop what they're doing and try something new, or, you know, so that's what we're talking about. We're always going to have, you know, the click your mafia is very real, right? You go on social media and the push cart and click your mafia, they're out there. We of course want to serve them, but we want to grow as well. So either take your bag off your shoulder and put it on a click your cart, or get your butt out of that seat and enjoy the game a bit more.
0: I have noticed anecdotally, maybe the last year or two, and maybe it's just the function of where I'm playing my golf, but I have noticed more places offering a push cart option as part of a fleet of push carts. And they're rather fundamental. They're very basic.
1: Yeah.
0: But they offer
1: these are two wheels. Yeah.
0: Right. Nothing fancy, but you could push it. And maybe even the occasional three wheel. But how do we get as a golf community from the conversation of when you make a tee time, walk or ride to carry pusher ride instead?
1: Yeah, no, that's a great question. I like that. It's having the, you know, asking the questions and having the open, honest conversations. But a lot of times, like, you know, in sport, I grew up, you know, learning it and believing it.

0: The athlete is the hero. The athlete is the influencer. We talk about influencer marketing for the last several years. Man, we've been doing that for a long time before that with athletes. Some schools like Stanford. Stanford did a survey. They did a test with their men's team to see if pushing instead of carrying improved their game. And it did. You're in the industry. You've seen a lot of the articles. There are a couple of good ones that have come out even recently about the benefits of pushing, the benefits of to your game. It's been proven you're going to score lower, and you're going to be more connected within your game. So getting that out there, having those conversations, behavior change is hard. Most of us don't want to do it ever. Most people get dragged kicking and screaming into any kind of change, and especially golfers. We're so ritualized, right? We're so traditional and habitual. I got to have this here and that there. So we understand we're being disruptive to the conversation a little bit, but not disruption for disruption's sake, right? Disruptions for making it better for people. So we view the influx of golfers as, I mean, like anybody in the industry, but we view it as a great opportunity to get them before they've had the conversation or before they've kind of been indoctrinated into, if you're a good golfer, you carry your bag.
1: Which, by the way, I push, I carry, and I prefer not to ride, but occasionally I will ride. I've played with people who do any or all of those things, who are very good, and all the way up to stink, the worst you've ever seen. It does not seem to be any correlation whatsoever between your mode of transportation and your capability as a player. So how on earth did that, and this is probably an existential question, how on earth did that happen in the first place where someone decided if you do X, and I'll throw in a whole bunch, I mean, there's a whole bunch of other things like that in golf. If you do X, then you are a pariah, or you're bad, or you're not cool or hip. How did that happen?
0: That's a great question. I think probably it stemmed back to the old school carts. Like I can still in my mind see my grandfather pulling this like rusted jackknife of a cart out of the back of his, like Chevy whatever, and being like, here you go. And it just looked cheap. Right. If you think back on some of those old school carts, like, they're still around and they serve a purpose because not everybody can drop $340 on a cart. They're expensive. I think it probably stems back to that. It was for, this is going to sound terrible, but I think it was for old folks and for women. Right. If you were a man's man, you either had a caddy or you drove. Or you carried it yourself. And, that stuff is so antiquated and so far behind us. The changing, we're not trying to change culture, but we definitely are definitely trying to change the conversation around this. So that's my theory. I don't know. I think ClickGear did some great work in changing that and just presenting the push cart as a different entity, as a different creature. Make it look different. Make it feel different. It's not that rusty old thing that somebody bought at, insert random sporting goods store here in 1975. It's a cool SUV.
1: Yeah. Yeah. I mean, we went a long way from mom wagon minivans and, absolute unit SUVs to pretty much everyone has an SUV and no one has a car anymore. So things can change. Styles can change. Tastes can change. Yep. But like you said, if you are a utilitarian kind of person and you see the benefit and you feel the benefit, then that's probably the quickest way to convince people. So, all right, last question. What does ClickGear do to get more people to experience the joy of pushing without necessarily upfront having to commit that $340 to then fall in love with their purchase?
0: Great question. Lots of different ways coming at it. I'd say number one is product innovation. We talked about earlier, making sure that we've got a variety of options so consumers can

There's an entry level. There's a super executive, you know, platinum level. There are other things we didn't even talk about electric, and that's part of the conversation going forward as well, as everyone is going to expect. So it's innovating strategically so that that product construct that most consumers don't think about, because it's, you know, it gets built behind the magic curtain at places like ClickGear and Nike and wherever. But that's the consideration set that goes into that. And then continuing to have the open conversation and challenging golfers to try something new and try something different by giving it, you know, putting it in the hands of the influential people in golf, right? We all have that one pro or that one player at our club or our local that we all go, oh man, look at that swing. She's just incredible. Or look at how far he hit that, right? Getting them to embrace the pushcart revolution, if you will, I think will start to go a long way as well to diffuse that myth of great golfers, good golfers, committed golfers,

0: man.
1: But we'll keep having this conversation. I think it's an important one, and I think people should really know the benefits of having a push cart that they can rely on and really love. So thanks for coming on with us. Really appreciate it.
0: I really appreciate you asking me to come on. It was a great conversation we had, and I look forward to having more.
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4: Hi everyone, welcome to the Bag Room. I'm Ryan Balaji. It's great to have you here with us. Today, we've got a cool show. We're talking about golf ball compression and a new, well, relatively new and unique way to measure it with a new device, at least new to me, from Rimac Golf that has a really cool backstory to it. That kind of goes into the auto industry and then kind of weaves his way back to golf. So our guests today are Richard and Booth Platt, and their family business is Specialty Auto, which you may or may not be familiar with, but that's the jumping point to get into what is Rimac Golf and their golf ball compression testers. So Richard and Booth, thanks for being with us today. Can you guys kind of give the backstory of why you went from and still operate Specialty Auto, but to get into the golf world and to create this specific product to test golf ball compression?
5: Sure, I guess I'll take that because I was the one at the very outset. Specialty Auto Parts basically makes parts for Mustangs, Camaros, muscle cars, etc. It's one of the largest suppliers in the automotive aftermarket space in that field for performance. You can buy the parts at AutoZone, etc. And among that product line, there is a tool that is used to measure valve springs. And a valve spring is a spring that kind of looks like this. And an engine will have 8 of those. Sometimes there'll be one inside. It'll have 16 of those. And when those are installed in engines, they have to be precisely the same. And so that has been something that's been important in the engine building world going back to 1930 at least. And there's a device that was patented in 1930, which looks roughly like what you see right here. And this is the device, and it can apply pressure on springs that are up to 1,000 pounds. So you have this little device that can apply 1,000 pounds of pressure. It is patented, and the patent was 1930, so it must have expired around 1946. It's a very difficult machine to make, and they apply the pressure. They make sure all the springs are correct. They put them in the race engines. After the races, they pull them out, they check them, and they know they're off to the races. And in those cases, those race engines, you're talking about engines that might be 100,000, 250,000. You're talking about races that might have millions involved. In many ways, auto racing is a larger field than golf because it's just so all-encompassing. Anyway, so this is the standard of spring testing and has been for decades and decades. And then one day I was in the office on a Saturday. The owner sometimes works on Saturday. And I just, for no reason at all, decided to take a golf ball and just pop it into one of the machines. And I thought, that's interesting. I had a sleeve of balls, so I put another one in the machine, and I got a different reading. And then I put one more in the machine, and I still got another reading. And I thought, that's really odd. So I did it again, and I got that machine had been kind of kicking around. And so the following week, we got a so-called new machine, and I got the same identical crazy readings that I got on the weekend. So taking the highest and the lowest compression ball, I went out to the warehouse, held them up 6 feet, let them go. And guess what? One of them always was a little bit higher than the other every single time. So then I went and I bought a low compression ball like a Callaway Super Soft and a high compression ball like a Titleist Pro V1 Left Dash and dropped them. And when you do that from about 6 feet, you get about an 8-inch difference.
4: Sure.
5: Well, you don't have to go

0: MIT to figure, well, maybe they're not going to putt the same. And so the big takeaway, of course, is I have always thought that when one of my putts is short of the hole, it is not my fault. It is the ball's fault. And you know, when JJ Spaun putted from 30 feet in the 19 in the 2025 Players, and his 30-foot putt stopped 3 inches short of the hole, that ended up going into a playoff. Those 3 inches cost him $1.775 billion, and he will never know without a machine whether it was him or the ball. So basically, that's how this thing came about. And so what we did is I got tired of the ball rolling off the surface on which I put it, because obviously balls roll right off and springs don't. So then Booth got in the game and really figured out how to take the machine and make it suitable for golf balls, and to change the scale to the familiar scale that had been out since 1940, actually, which is the scale you're familiar with, which goes from, say, 30 to 100 or so.
1: So Booth, what were kind of the big alterations you had to make to fit this for a golf purpose as opposed to an automotive purpose?
2: Well, that's a good question, Ryan. There's about 36 steps in the conversion process from the automotive version to convert it into the golf ball version, including taking parts off and putting parts on. But in addition to the calibration, you're changing obviously from PSI, which is a unit that we measure springs in, to Rimac units, which are an arbitrary unit that we created. So, with that said, it's an interesting process, but we get it done, and now you've got a nice looking product that's more appropriate for, I don't know, more of a retail environment or any type of place where you would be checking golf balls, something that might not fall off the countertop and things like that, all been taken into account.
1: Now, if I
2: Yeah,
1: remember
2: actually.
1: right, the unit is 19 pounds. So I'm assuming this is going to be something that's going to sit in a workshop if you're a, you know, if you're a golfer, an amateur golfer who just likes to work with their own stuff, or if you're maybe a professional golfer who just wants to make sure that the equipment they're using from one event to the next, golf ball wise, is actually consistent.
2: Yeah, it's definitely a tabletop mount device for any place you want to put it.
0: But actually, that's a very good point, because we know some people, especially some of the pros, might really want to have it on site. And so when you buy it in a carton, and the carton has molded foam, two big pieces that are precisely molded that fit the machine. Curiously, it also has a couple other little cuts in it. And if you were to take the molded foam and the device out of the carton in which you get it, it happens to fit into a specific Pelican case. And of course, that means you can now carry your machine around in the Pelican case to wherever you're going, and it is super easy to do.
2: This case has wheels and a handle like luggage, so you're not actually carrying it like a suitcase, but it makes moving it around a lot easier.
0: But you know, actually, though, Booth, one of the things to talk about is, of course, when we drop the balls and we get these different, we got the different heights, then the question is, well, that's great, but what's really happening with putting? And so to that end, we came up with an idea, and it involves a steel ball. And this can be seen on the Rimac.com website. So what we do is we take a stimp meter, which is familiar to a lot of people, but we do something a little different with it. We put the steel ball here at the high end of the stimp meter, and then at the bottom end, we have the golf ball. Now, remember, if you're testing different balls, you have to strike it with identically the, you know, a same identical force. Well, in order to do that, of course, robots are out there and so forth, but this is something so easy to do and everyone can understand. So basically, you set the stimp meter at a specific height where you know that the thing is going to go, and then you just let go, and like this, boom. And that is going to strike that ball every single time with the same force. And so what we found, of course, is that the low compression ball rolls, oh, 15, 17, sometimes 20% farther than the high compression ball. So, you know, and then people say, well, what's the real distance? Well, you know, that can be 29 inches on an 11-foot putt. It can be 6 feet on a 40-foot putt. And we often joke, you know, well, maybe only pros need this, but I'll tell you, when my When my chip shot from the edge of the green is 6 feet short, I don't need it to be 12 feet short. And so this helps everybody, really.
1: Yeah, I mean, there's a really critical. I mean, this is for every club in the bag, but particularly chipping and putting. If you're the kind of person who vacillates for one golf ball model to the next, and you pick whatever is in your bag or whatever you found, and it doesn't matter to you. Well, it actually does matter because the compression leads to different performance characteristics,
0: Well, that's
1: and
0: it,
1: that.
0: Ryan. Our big discovery is the impact on putting and chipping. Booth can explain that because clearly everyone came up originally, and what did they ask?
2: Well, I mean, exactly. Everybody asks, how far is my drive going to go and how's this going to impact my distance? And to be perfectly honest, I'm not totally sure I know the answer about what it does, compression and how that works with your long game. But obviously we don't have the machine to study that. But on the short game, using the steel ball and being able to replicate a putt, we've been able to do quite a bit of research on this, and it's really obvious that what Richard saw by dropping the balls on the warehouse floor and bouncing around, that's more analogous to chipping and putting. And so it became really obvious to us, like, well, what does that mean, and how does that translate into golf? And I think you could talk a little bit about what are we talking about, like distances based on compression and what, how far a ball may or may not roll.
0: Well, yeah, the most important thing, and our it really is the effect of compression on putting and chipping is our single biggest discovery. Because frankly, if you had asked me before whether compression was going to have anything to do with chipping and putting, I would have just laughed. I would have said, no. I mean, you don't even compress the ball, right? Well, that is not true. And of course, when you do drop them from 6 feet onto a concrete floor, you can see right away that 8-inch distance difference as it bounces up is significant. And actually, on one of the videos, we measure the height of the first bounce, then we measure the height of the second bounce, and we add the two together, and the total of the height of the low compression ball is actually 50% more than the height of the high compression ball. Well, what does that mean? That means if you're fortunate enough to be playing the plantation course, it's a hot, dry fairway, and the ball hits and rolls, it is going to roll and roll and roll because it has 50% more kinetic energy. And so it does make a big difference in just so many ways. But the most important thing is the chipping and the putting. And the most important thing there is not actually the absolute compression number, but the consistency of the balls that are in the sleeve in which you're playing on a given day.
2: Yeah, I would agree. I mean, as we both, well, we all know, this whole game is founded on consistency. So why would you even invite inconsistency into your game when you're already dealing with a ton of inconsistency in conditions and greens and everything else? The only stuff you can control, the balls and the clubs. So you might as well get that dialed in. Otherwise, it's like playing with one hand.
0: Well, fundamentally, I think compression is going to be the foundation of the selection of golf balls going forward. Whether you're talking about our machine or not, that's fine. But really, the most important thing is just the basic physics. The physics can be really advantageous if you know all the balls in the sleeve are the same, and your 30-foot putt stops short of the hole, and you've been practicing. It's your fault if the balls are all the same. It may not be your fault if the balls are different. And that's the one thing that we can remove. And then the other thing is that balls do have different ranges, and they're designed to have different ranges. So when we sponsored the practice range at the Rocket Mortgage Classic 2 years ago, some of the pros were playing with balls that had 84 compression, and other ones were playing with balls that had 102 compression. They knew what they were doing, but when they're playing with 84, they want 84. And when they're playing with 102, they want 102. And for golfers, average golfers, or really any golfers, they can readily determine with some experimentation in a simulator which range of balls is giving them the metrics that they find optimum. Do they want the most carry distance? Do they want the most total distance? Do they want the most spin? Do they want the most apex? So if they were to do that with a ball that's 102 compression, a ball that's 90 compression, 80 compression, 70, 60, and then look at the metrics, they'll know right away which range they should be in. Say, Booth, do you think we ought to look inside a ball?

0: Yeah, that's what I think everybody's been waiting for. They see this big llama sitting here
1: I brought this
0: nothing
1: device
0: but
1: because
0: accident.
1: sometimes we want to know, like what's inside, and they of course the balls change from year to year and so forth. So we have this little device here that we can put a ball in like this, and I
0: What is
1: could
0: that? I golf ball just
1: this is a this here is a PVC pipe cutter
0: Oh,
1: actually.
0: I mean the ball.
1: And this particular ball, oh, this is a top flight. I haven't cut one of these in half in a long time. Let's
0: Wow.
1: see what's
0: That
1: inside
0: alone
1: it.
0: is
1: Let's
0: exciting.
1: see what's inside a top
0: Hey,
1: flight.
0: is it going to be liquid filled? Maybe rubber bands? Who
1: Yeah,
0: knows?
1: I don't
0: We'll
1: know what we're
0: find
1: gonna
0: out.
1: find. We're gonna
0: Oh, they're
1: see.
0: not Bilatas,
1: Yeah,
0: boys.
1: I don't know. A top
0: Although
1: flight, you
0: those are
1: never
0: fascinating to cut open and let know.
1: fall apart. I will
0: Oh.
1: say that. Okay, let's see what we found inside. It looks like
0: Let's
1: one
0: take it
1: big
0: out.
1: black blob.
0: Yep.
1: Yep, and I don't see any mantle layer there.
0: We
1: Or
0: should have
1: any.
0: probably checked the compression on it before we cut it.
1: Well,
0: It
1: I
0: looked fine either
1: this
0: way.
1: one I had actually marked 88.
0: Oh,
1: The
0: okay. Well,
1: here, but
0: there we
1: let's take
0: go.
1: one of the pick one of the balls you've got
0: All
1: there.
0: right. How about this Max Fly something or
1: Why don't you
0: another?
1: check its
0: All
1: compression?
0: right. All right, Max Fly model we will look at in a second. Comes in at a shade under 80. It looks like about 78. What does it
1: Okay.
0: say on the side of that ball?
1: That one we didn't actually check before. So this is a.
0: No. What's the model?
1: Oh, this is the Max Fry Fly True Fly.
0: True
1: So
0: Fly.
1: yeah.
0: Okay, there we
1: So I don't know
0: go.
1: much about the Max Fly True Fly, but all we know is that it's 78 or whatever.
0: Yep.
1: So now we put it into the whoops,
0: 88,
1: 80,
0: 88.
1: 88. We put it in here, and we'll give it a little bit of a go like this. And we'll give it a little bit of a squeeze.
0: Oh, look at it. It's a runner.
1: Yeah, but I don't want to put my finger in this sucker.
0: Yeah,
1: Yeah, you
0: slide it
1: definitely
0: in.
1: don't want that. I have the manual PVC cutter. You definitely don't want to pay the price.
0: Yeah, no, this would be a little more exciting. We don't want to make the show that exciting, Ryan.
1: No, we don't
0: Blood
1: need a
0: and
1: liability claim.
0: gore all over the place. So now we've got sort of an orange, and I see a gray layer
1: Yeah.
0: between the cover. So this might be what would be considered a three-piece,
1: Probably set
0: possibly.
1: up a three-piece ball.
0: Yeah.
1: It's really
0: European.
1: interesting to kind of see, cutting these open, how
0: This is a two-piece.
1: manufacturers build compression. Because with multi-piece balls, you can, especially the four and five-piece balls that you see now from TaylorMade and Srixon and Bridgestone, various companies, they try to build some compression with a firmer outer layer and let it get softer in the middle. And sometimes they do a gradient style and they build it out a little bit with one less piece, but to do it that way. Have you guys found that in doing testing of different balls, is there one way that's a little bit more consistent than another? Like, all right, you found this particular golf ball was consistently solid on a compression number, and it was because of a construction method, or is it by manufacturer, or kind of what have you found in terms of consistency?
0: Probably by model number more. Well, I think the question he's asking is, the Rimac machine compresses the ball quite a bit. So we're giving you sort of what we think is a whole number that sort of, describes the ball being compressed a fair amount. It's not just like a little tap, and it's not
1: That's a very good
0: as if
1: point.
0: we ran it
1: Because
0: over with a
1: when
0: stepper
1: you're
0: stone.
1: hitting the golf ball, you're the ball and the scorecard don't know how many pieces are in that ball. Right.
0: All I know is what its total compression was hit with a specific club. And so by having a device that we can apply the amount of force that we can, and we could adjust it to apply even more force if we wanted, but by having a device that can do that, we effectively meld everything together, because truthfully, that's really what happens when you strike the ball. Whether it's one piece or five piece. Right, and that plays to, okay, so we're dropping the golf ball from 6 feet and we're getting one result. Were you to hit those golf balls with a driver, you may get a totally different result. So that's gets that's sort of doing like the one way and another. And so that number that you're talking about, which is the complete number, encapsulates all of that.

0: That's what we do is we're giving you one objective variable that you can use to underlie the choice of ball that you want to play with. And then once you know that, you can be sure that you're playing with balls that meet your desired level.
1: How, kind of last question on all of this, because I think it's really fascinating to kind of put this in the hands of the consumer. What has the reaction been from folks in the industry? Not necessarily professional golfers themselves, but folks who make these golf balls and put these products out there.
0: We're finding the balls are getting better.
2: Yeah.
0: I observed this recently, and Booth's comment was, "Well, it looks like they know they're under the Rimac microscope." And so we really don't know because we don't work with the manufacturers. We're
1: Sure.
0: totally independent. But they do seem to be getting better. But you get incredible outliers.
1: Yeah.
0: And that is something that most people don't realize. Also the description on the box, it may have soft in the name in some way,
1: But it
0: but
1: may
0: it may
1: not be
0: have
1: soft.
0: it's not we I don't want to mention,
2: Right.
0: but we came across one the other day, and everyone would think it's like soup, it would be like really soft, and I think it was in the high 80s,
1: Yeah.
0: okay, or 90,
1: Yeah.
0: okay. And so there's just so much puffery on the boxes. I think we're getting to the we're, as I say, we're squeezing the truth out of the balls.
1: Yeah.
2: Yeah.
1: Well, that's a good thing. That's good for a consumer to learn more about what they're hitting, about what they should ideally be hitting, what works best for their game. Can you guys give folks a place to go for more information if they want to learn more about the golf ball compression tester and more about Rimac?
2: Definitely. You can get the device available at rimacgolf.com, ready to ship today if you want one. But I just wanted to quickly circle back because something you said in the very beginning about how people are going to look at buying golf balls on compression, and then circle it back to what you just said about what's on the box and all this puffery that has nothing to do with compression. Well, it's interesting that you say that because, okay, it's very obvious that the product lines are designed around compression. I mean, you just look at this chart right here. You can just this test shows you where how it's all laid out. But the interesting part about it is that's the one thing that's not talked about on the box. So
1: Yeah.
2: it's that's it's interesting. So are we going to circle back around to where we're buying the golf balls based on how the lines are designed, or the way we're doing them now, which is just by brand and price?
0: Yeah, and actually on RimacGolf.com, there's a lot of data on there, and it's increasing all the time. And you can see very clearly how the manufacturers have lined up their compressions, and that's not evident just by looking at the boxes, and certainly not by looking at the point of sale merchandise aids that are in the stores. And so, it's really possible with our numbers to make very informed choices.
2: Yes.
0: And I think in the end, this is really going to be a major contribution to the golf game. And Ryan, you're not so old, but you might remember once upon a time there was the Wilson 90,
1: Yep.
0: and of
1: Professional
0: course,
1: 90s, DT90s. I was thinking
0: hey,
1: about that as we were talking. All kinds of balls I used to play that had
0: well,
1: numbers
0: you
1: on
0: were
1: them,
0: maybe you were in kindergarten then, but somehow you knew about it. And those balls, they got away from that when they went to the solid
2: Solid
0: core.
2: core, yeah.
0: But the physics doesn't go away, whether it's wound or whether it's solid or whether it's one piece or five piece. One of the things we're going to do is we're going to cut these balls, and then we're going to check the hardness of those different rings or pieces of
2: The layer, yeah.
0: check the hardness as you work your way to the middle, and really see very clearly what differences there are between the outer pieces and the central core. And that's going to be very interesting. It's going to be interesting to see whether it ties into the overall number, which is really all that counts.
1: Yeah, I mean, the more data that a consumer can have, the better. They can better understand what actually they're using. I mean, if you guys can make a product that would tell me the actual stiffness of golf shafts too, that would be a great follow-up product, because that's a whole other conversation to have about how whatever is flexible or senior or stiff or
2: Right,
1: none of
2: all these,
1: that's there's
2: yes.
1: no standardization to that either. So
2: All relative terms.
0: at the golf show, we had a guy come up.

0: He wants to buy the machine to check do something with Little League baseball bats, and and he says they never get quite right until they've been hit 300 times. So maybe he can put it in our machine and he can knock out 299 times before he starts.
1: See, we got a product that has way more uses than
0: It's great also, if you're squeezing anything you happen to need to squeeze. So.
1: That's right. That's exactly right. Fellas, really appreciate you coming on today to talk with about this with me. I would love to do a follow-up about this as you get more and more data, and we can kind of talk through that too, and just kind of give consumers a better idea of what the matrix really looks like for them as they're kind of making decisions about the golf balls they play. And make them a little bit more of an informed consumer as well.
0: No, that's great, Ryan. And as this thing works its way through the market, we'll keep you informed, because I think pretty soon you're going to find out that some pretty big names are holding this machine in their basements.
1: Yeah, and hopefully I'll be having one in my workshop not too long from now and do some of this content research for myself, which I'm pretty excited about too. So,
0: that's great.
1: Fellas, thanks so much. Really appreciate it. And we'll certainly have you back on again soon.
2: All right. Thanks. Thank you very much.
0: Bye-bye.

0: So,
1: That's great.
0: fellas, thanks so much. Really appreciate it. And we'll certainly have you back on again soon.
2: All right. Thank you
1: Thanks.
2: very much.
1: Bye-bye.
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